0: full in response to news of potential ship movement through the critical Strait of Hormuz. Treasury Chief Scott Bessent says the U.S. is suffocating Iran's leadership through an economic blockade, while exports from America surged to a record as tankers flock to the Gulf Coast.
1: And also ahead, Japanese Prime Minister Sanae Takaichi touches down on Canberra. Energy supplies and defense among the key areas she will broach with her Australian counterpart, Anthony Albanese.
2: Plus, a suspected outbreak of the rare hantavirus infection in a cruise ship in the Atlantic Ocean. The World Health Organization says three passengers have died. The rodent-borne virus can cause fatal respiratory illness.
1: But the Philippine government has ordered a swift and full response after a Mayan volcano's eruption over the weekend.
2: Some classes and local activities have been suspended today as thick volcanic ash coats several towns in Albay province. Thousands evacuated their homes after Mayon spewed a giant ash plume and sent lava running down its slopes on Saturday. Local authorities say the eruption has caused deep agricultural losses, with multiple livestock killed and near-harvest rice fields buried. The eruption has also disrupted travel, with flights at Bicol International Airport suspended yesterday.
1: The President Ferdinand Marcos Jr. has ordered assistance for communities affected by the ashfall. Efforts include deploying fire trucks across the province to clear major roads, as well as mobile clinics and water stations to assist with potential respiratory illnesses caused by the ashfall. Local police have also distributed food aid and face masks to residents.
2: The volcano remains under alert level 3 on a 5 scale step, meaning another

0: given that Washington is tied up with the war in the Middle East, while Beijing is seen as trying to expand its influence.
1: Well, during her visit, Ms. Takaichi will stop over at the Australian War Memorial, the Canberra Nara Peace Park, and hold a courtesy call with the Governor General. Roger Maynard is tracking developments for CNA from Sydney. So, Roger, Australia and Japan don't have a formal alliance, but they have become increasingly close in recent years. Why is this meeting important to both leaders?
2: Good morning, Julie. Look, there's no doubt that this visit by the Japanese Prime Minister is being viewed as a pivotal moment in Australia's relations with Japan, both at an economic and political level. Apart from the fact that it's the 50th anniversary of the Basic Treaty of Friendship and Cooperation between the two countries, you could argue that each nation needs each other now more than ever. The energy crisis brought on by the war in the Middle East has certainly focused minds in Tokyo and in Canberra. Australia desperately needs to tap into refined oil from Japan to top up its own supply, while Japan needs coal and gas from Australia to keep its lights on. Amazingly, about a third of Japan's energy needs are provided by Australia, not to mention two-thirds of its iron ore requirements. So you can see how reliant the two nations are in the current energy crisis. So joint energy needs will obviously feature prominently, rare earths, all that sort of thing, in today's talks. But we'll know the detail in a few hours' time when the two leaders hold a press conference.
0: Roger, Japanese media have been reporting that both countries will sign an economic security declaration, which sounds a bit broad. I mean, what is it likely to entail and include?
2: Yeah, I'd say that's a strong possibility, although we'll know for sure, as I say, in the next couple of hours during that press conference. But certainly trade and investment will be high on the agenda. Also up for discussion will be defence cooperation. There's clearly a feeling of unease about the region's shifting balance of power and the extent to which both nations can rely on the United States in the future. So the visit will probably examine interoperability between each country's military. We've already seen Australia select a Japanese design for three naval frigates likely to be built by Mitsubishi Heavy Industries in Japan in a contract said to be worth $10 billion Australian dollars. So that's a clear indication of the way things are heading. There's also foreign policy and the extent to which both leaders view the best way to handle current uncertainties in the Indo-Pacific. While Ms. Takaichi is generally regarded as a right-wing hawk who advocates a more active Japanese military stance, especially when it comes to China, Australia's Albanese is more left of centre and doesn't want to upset China for fear of the loss of trade. So there's clearly the potential for a difference of opinion here. How all this plays out remains to be seen. No one expects any big headline-making announcements from Canberra, but more of a general commitment to greater economic, political and defence cooperation. Not forgetting, of course, the greatest challenge of all at the moment, riding out the energy crisis and the financial hardship it's likely to cause in the months ahead.
0: Roger, understood. Thank you very much for that update. Good to see you. Or Jimmy not.
2: Thank you.
1: The fresh tensions could be looming in the war on Iran. President Donald Trump says the U.S. will launch so-called humanitarian efforts today to free up stranded ships in the Strait of Hormuz.
0: It's triggered a stern warning from Iran. It comes amid the negotiations, which Mr. Trump says have been very positive. Posting on his Truth Social platform, Mr. Trump described the stranded ships as merely neutral and innocent bystanders. He said the U.S. Navy will guide them safely out of the restricted waterway so they can freely and ably get on with their business. He cautioned any interference will be dealt with forcefully. Iran's parliamentary head of national security says any American interference in the strait would violate the ceasefire. Ibrahim Azizi stressed the Hormuz and the Persian Gulf will not be managed by what he labelled as Trump's delusional posts, warning of blame game scenarios.
1: Now, the Strait of Hormuz is a major flashpoint handling a fifth of global oil supplies until it was blocked by Iran when war began in late February. A cargo ship is the latest to be attacked by multiple small craft, according to a British monitor. It happened off Iran's coast near Sirik. All crew were reported safe, and Iran denied attack.

0: attacking the vessel, saying a passing ship was stopped to check their documents. But the strait remains a key focus as a nearly month-long ceasefire holds.
1: It comes as Iran reviews America's response to its latest proposal to end the war received through Pakistani mediators. Tehran's 14-point plan includes calls for the U.S. to lift its naval blockade, a new mechanism for the straits, and the pullout of U.S. forces from areas around Iran. Tehran says there will be no nuclear negotiations before other issues are resolved. It wants to end the war within 30 days. But the U.S. has been insisting Iran committed to end its nuclear program before halting the war.
0: Tony Waterman has been tracking developments for CNA. She tells us more about Operation Project Freedom, the free stranded shipping in the Strait of Hormuz.
2: Well, President Trump has really tried to frame this as a humanitarian mission, saying that these ships and seafarers have been stranded for months, that some of them are running low on food and other supplies. And he said that this is going to be only for countries that are not involved in this war, calling them innocent bystanders. And that is why these escorts are going to begin. And he warned Iran that if it tries to interfere, it's going to be met with military force. So framing this as a humanitarian effort, but it is a direct challenge to Iran's chokehold on the Strait of Hormuz. Tehran shut this down in the early days of this conflict. And the risk here is that starting these escorts could spark a confrontation between the U.S. Navy, presumably the Trump administration is going to use the Navy to perform these escorts, and the Iranian Revolutionary Guard, and that this could kick off a new front in this war. President Trump, in this post, made it almost sound as if Iran had agreed to this. He said that this is a humanitarian gesture on behalf of the United States, and in particular, the country of Iran. At this point, Iran has not confirmed any of this, but it all comes against the backdrop of these ongoing peace talks. The president told Israel's Khan News that he has rejected the latest proposal coming from Iran, calling it unacceptable, but then also saying in the post that talks are very positive and could lead to something very positive for everyone. Of course, we've heard this from the president many times over the course of the past 2 months, with little indication that a peace deal is in the immediate offing.
1: We also spoke with Jamshid Choksi, who is a distinguished professor at the University of Indiana, Bloomington, and he explains just how the U.S. could freeze stranded ships in the Strait of Hormuz.
3: As the U.S. Navy moves through the Persian Gulf and the Strait of Hormuz, the Iranians have a choice to continue negotiating or to fire on U.S. ships. If they do, then they would be the ones re-triggering the war. If they choose the diplomatic path, then the negotiations will hopefully continue.
0: It's still early on, but Professor, if this goes ahead, how would this actually work? I mean, given Iran has warned that it would be a violation of the ceasefire, and which sort of vessels are likely to be prioritized here?
3: That is an interesting question. Presumably, one priority will be to escort oil tankers from Saudi Arabia, the United Arab Emirates, the other Gulf countries out of the Persian Gulf so that they can start resupplying the world for energy. The other aspect would be, of course, to ensure that cargo carrying humanitarian reliefs to those Gulf countries can also flow successfully in and out.
0: Does this create space for de-escalation, or are we entering a more dangerous phase where any sort of misstep at sea could trigger direct confrontation and potentially derail any ceasefire efforts?
3: You got it quite right. It is a dangerous space in which any confrontation could indeed derail the current negotiations. And I think what the United States here is gambling on is that the Iranians will want to continue the negotiations. It is in the Iranian government's interest to drag out the negotiations as long as possible so that they can rearm themselves, they can reestablish their financial stability, at least in terms of being able to supply their military. So I think what the United States is gambling is that the Iranians will no longer try to intercept commercial cargo passing through the Gulf.
1: Professor, so that's the hope, you know, on the part of the United States. But I'm wondering if you really think Tehran is going to view this, you know, in a positive way, view this as a humanitarian gesture, as President Trump is putting it. I mean, Project Freedom was something that was announced after it said it was reviewing the U.S. response to its 14-point plan. So I'm wondering, you know, is this a potentially positive in terms of the Iranian reaction, or is this another potential spanner in the works, you know, for ongoing negotiations, which I should add, Trump calls very positive?
3: That's interesting, yes, because initially Trump was very negative to even the second Iranian proposal. He now considers it positive. When we look at the proposals, what has changed between the first and second Iranian proposals is the Iranians now have merged together. The initial proposal wanted all hostilities to cease first against Iran and against Hezbollah. Then the second stage would have been discussion about the Persian Gulf and the Strait of Hormuz. Now those two have fused together to say hostilities will cease and negotiations on the waters will begin. I think the Americans at this point are moving forward on that basis to say, okay, if we are indeed going to be no hostilities and indeed going to negotiate the freedom of navigation in the Persian Gulf and the Strait of Hormuz, then let's actually put that to the test. Let's see whether the Iranians really mean it. Because while Trump in one voice says he's willing to negotiate, he's also made it very clear that he's very willing to, and the United States is capable of resuming attacks against Iran.
4: Oil prices have been fluctuating intensely in the past few minutes there as investors weigh President Trump's announcement of Project Freedom, which is aimed at improving flows through the Strait of Hormuz. We've got Brent now down by about 0.5%, $107.66, WTI about $101.18 there. So far, buyers from Asia and elsewhere, they're turning to the U.S. to replace Gulf supply. And that increased demand has made the U.S. once again the top exporter of crude as it helps to plug the supply gap due to the blockade in the Strait. While oil prices remain above $100 a barrel, U.S. Treasury Secretary Scott Bessent has said that energy prices should decline later this year. He said oil prices on the other side of the conflict are going to be much lower than they were last year. He also defended Washington's actions against Iran, saying its economic pressure on Iran is, quote, suffocating the regime. Well, despite this, Gulf energy exporters are showing they are ready to raise supplies once the war stops. OPEC Plus has agreed on a modest oil output hike for June. This is the third such increase since the conflict began, but the move remains largely on paper as the blockade of the Strait of Hormuz restricts oil shipments from the Gulf. Meanwhile, the UAE's flagship oil company has said it's planning to spend $55 billion on new projects over the next 2 years. The move comes just days after it left OPEC, allowing it to produce as much or as little crude as it wants. Also ahead on Asia First, airlines contend with deepening global jet fuel crisis as the Iran war squeezes supply. The UK announcing new measures to help carriers conserve fuel and reduce costs as the price of kerosene continues to surge.

0: 走啊
1: ！A November afternoon in Hong Kong, transformed.
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1: Hong Kong's deadliest inferno changed everything overnight. 168 people killed. Hong Kong fire, the search for answers. CNA correspondent, Tuesday on CNA.
4: 杜伟，我们全部抢光了。
5: Tens of thousands of Chinese citizens risked everything to reach America. But now the U.S. is a very different place.
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7: Out. You gotta move.
5: My name is Wei Du. I'm revisiting the Chinese migrants building fragile new lives in America.
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9: 现在搞得都人心惶惶了，非常的后悔。我想大部分人都非常的后悔。
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14: 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I'm scouting out these urban playgrounds where our furry companions are the true VIPs.
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0: Well, Asia Pacific markets mostly gaining ground on optimism over President Trump's announcement that the U.S. will guide ships through the Strait of Hormuz. Kospi hitting fresh record high, playing catch up there to the tech rally after returning from a holiday with the likes of Samsung and SK Hynix supporting the broader market. Taiwan's TAIEX as well, climbing about 2.7%. Singapore joins the trading day to the upside by about 0.4%, while Australia remains underwater for now. Japanese markets, they're closed today for a public holiday. Well, as elevated oil prices continue to dampen appetite for risk assets, investors have increasingly anchored their potential gains on the tech sector. Now, OCBC's Vasu Menon says that investors are flocking to tech firms that can clearly link higher spending to future revenue growth.
1: The tech earnings have actually done very well, right? But, you know, if you pick the Mag 7, for example, earnings are up 57%, you know, which is a very high number. But at the same time, if you look at the Mag 7, some have done well, some have not done well in terms of share price performance. So the likes of Alphabet have rallied after their earnings. Meta announced a very good set of earnings, but their share price came down. And the difference lies in the fact that, you know, one, you know, drew a line between capex spending and revenues. The other one, the markets were less confident that, you know, the capex spending would translate to revenue growth. So I think as far as the AI space is concerned, you know, the markets are becoming more discerning. They're picking the winners and the losers. But the general equity market, if you want to put aside AI and technology, has also rebounded. You know, I think there's optimism that corporate earnings in America, elsewhere, could hold up. So if you pick S&P 500 earnings so far, 63% of the companies have announced results. It's expected to be up 27% in the current quarter. I mean, the results that have been, that's one of the strongest growth rates we've seen in many years.
0: Well, the global AI boom is pushing some Singapore semiconductor firms to find a foothold in the US, where breakthroughs are taking place every few months. One firm says doing so will even allow them to double their production capacity as soon as the end of this year. Ivy Chok with more.
2: Faster, smarter, hungrier. Every few months, a new AI breakthrough rewrites what's possible. And every development demands semiconductor chips that don't even exist yet. Inside this production facility in Singapore, the pressure to keep pace is relentless. AEM Holdings makes equipment to test semiconductors.
3: Our customers rely on us to launch their next generation AI chips. I mean, we literally, if we fail, we could stop the production of these critical chips. No, it's almost like you finish, you go straight into production. And if there are any weaknesses in the design, you know, you have to solve them. It's like some people say, you jump from the plane and you assemble the parachute as you're landing. So that's where we are now.
2: To keep up with the latest AI developments, AEM has decided to locate its main R&D hub in San Diego. It says this is where the talent is, with highly specialized skill sets to develop advanced engineering materials. It's planning to double its capacity by year end.
3: Southern California was a rich hub for aerospace at one point. Aerospace ecosystem and, you know, military as well had fostered a lot of advanced material development. So we felt building a location there, attracting those people, and applying this into a new industry, which is semiconductor, would be a good move for us.
2: Enterprise Singapore says the US push to dominate the AI space means the door is open for supporting firms like suppliers to find opportunities.
4: The current administration has placed AI as a very high priority, strategic priority for the nation as well. And therefore, AI development is going to grow big in the US. And in order to do that, capital will be required, whether it's from the private sector or it's from the government. And therefore, the investments into companies that are in the area of AI in the US will continue to grow.
2: Another Singapore firm in the traditional semicon node is hoping to ride this wave to break into AI. NextGen Wafer Systems develops and sells machines that create circuits on chips. By establishing itself in the US, it hopes to work with industry giants that handle the whole supply chain, from designing, manufacturing, and selling. This could include companies such as Intel.
5: We have to show them our capability, and we exchange roadmaps and ideas and know what the pain points, what do they require on the technology front. Yeah. And to show that and to prove that in the next 1 to 2 years that we are a viable, very viable option of them, for them. As a matter of fact, as a top option for them.
2: This will give small firms like NextGen longer term stability as it moves away from mature fields into advanced ones of the future. Ivy Chuck, CNA, San Diego.
0: Well, jet fuel prices have continued to take off as the closure of the Strait of Hormuz squeezes supply. The average weekly cost surged to $179 per barrel at the end of April, compared to around $100 per barrel at the start of the year. The UK has announced its airlines will be allowed to cancel or consolidate flights this summer under new measures aimed at conserving jet fuel. Airlines could move passengers from their original flight to a similar one to reduce fuel waste on empty seats. And carriers will also be able to cancel flights if many tickets remain unsold without compromising their valuable takeoff and landing spots at busy airports. Well, UK airlines have said that they are not currently experiencing supply issues thanks to stockpiles from before the war. But the International Energy Agency has warned that Europe as a whole could face shortages as soon as next month. Data shows the Middle East accounts for almost 60% of the region's jet fuel imports, with the UK leading consumption. And the UK has urged local refineries to ramp up production as it eyes a boost in imports from the US. Still ahead, the fallout from a volcanic eruption in the Philippines. Thousands evacuated from the area south of Manila as authorities warn of landslides and lava flows. And a suspected hantavirus outbreak on a cruise ship sailing in the Atlantic Ocean. The World Health Organization says 3 people have died.
6: A fuel crisis grounding boats and pushing up food prices. Why safe havens aren't working and where to put your money instead. Plus, too expensive for customers, yet still barely enough to make a living for this young hawker. Money Mind, Wednesday on CNA.
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0: Good morning, it's 9:30 here in Singapore and also in Hong Kong. You're watching Asia First.
1: And here's a look at the top stories we've been following. The Philippine government orders a full response after the eruption of the country's most active volcano over the weekend. The Mayon volcano spewed a giant ash column more than 2,400 meters high on Saturday, blanketing several towns in the southern part of Luzon Island with thick debris. Schools have been shut and thousands are displaced, and clearing efforts continue.
0: Donald Trump says the U.S. will begin guiding ships through the Strait of Hormuz. Iran has yet to say if it's involved in the plan, but reveals it's reviewing America's response to a recent peace proposal.
1: Japanese Prime Minister Sanae Takaichi touches down in Canberra. Energy supplies and defense among the key areas she will broach with her Australian counterpart, Anthony Albanese.
0: Ballots will be counted in 4 Indian states and 8 territories today. Election results seen as crucial for Prime Minister Narendra Modi's ruling BJP.
1: A suspected outbreak of hantavirus on a cruise ship in the Atlantic Ocean has killed 3 people. The 3 others have also taken ill, with a 69-year-old British national in intensive care in Johannesburg, South Africa.
0: The World Health Organization has confirmed 1 case of hantavirus among the fatalities. The ship has not been formally identified, but South African media say the illnesses occurred on board the MV Hondius, a Dutch passenger vessel sailing from Argentina to the Canary Islands. It's currently docked in Praia, the capital of Cape Verde off the West African coast.
1: The UN Health Agency issued a statement saying medical support was being provided to passengers while detailed investigations continue. These include lab tests, epidemiological investigations and virus sequencing.
0: Hantavirus infections are linked to exposure to the feces or urine of infected rodents. In rare cases, it can spread between people. The virus is found throughout the world and can result in high fever and a severe respiratory condition known as hantavirus pulmonary syndrome. While there's no cure, early medical attention increases the likelihood of survival. More on the outbreak aboard the cruise ship can be found on our website, cna.asia, and also our mobile app. Do check it out.
1: On to India now, where vote counting begins today across 4 crucial state polls for West Bengal, Tamil Nadu, Kerala, Assam, plus the Union Territory of Puducherry.
0: Millions of Indians voted in legislative elections last month, and the results will show if Prime Minister Narendra Modi's BJP has made inroads in states seen as opposition strongholds. The crucial fight lies in the eastern state of West Bengal, where the regional Trinamool Congress Party has been in power for 3 consecutive terms. Exit polls released last week show a close contest in a state which has never been governed by the BJP.
1: West Bengal's neighbouring state of Assam has been led by the BJP alliance for the last 10 years and is projected to return to power for a 3rd straight term. In the south, Kerala is likely to see a change in government. Exit polls gave the Congress-led United Democratic

0: front a slight edge over the ruling left Democratic front. In Tamil Nadu, exit polls have predicted a second term for the ruling BMK party. The contest in Puducherry, which sits next to Tamil Nadu, is likely to be dominated by a regional alliance, which includes the BJP.
1: Dr. Shankar has been tracking developments for CNA. He joins us now live from New Delhi. Ishan, good morning. So tell us a bit more about the projections that were made and the exit polls that were released last week. And I guess more importantly, how reliable are these numbers?
2: Well, the exit polls are showing a mixed bag of results across the regions. In the northeastern state of Assam, we are seeing that numbers are predicting that the Bharatiya Janata Party is going to come back to power. But in southern state of Kerala, we see that the Congress-led opposition front there could potentially win the state. But it's actually the states of Tamil Nadu and West Bengal where we are seeing numbers ranging from comfortable for one side to completely surprising. Let's go to Tamil Nadu first. The southern state of Tamil Nadu is where the ruling DMK party is being predicted to come back into power by the exit polls. But at least one poll is suggesting that the party led by the Tamil movie superstar Vijay could come into power, which would be a surprising result because the Tamil superstar Vijay has never contested elections before and he is trying to project himself as a credible political force, one that is opposed to the ruling DMK, trying to work up that anti-incumbency sentiment and also standing opposed ideologically to the Bharatiya Janata Party. Now, in the state of West Bengal, this is where we are seeing a myriad conclusions being predicted by the exit polls, some giving a clear edge to the Bharatiya Janata Party, at least one predicting a win again for the ruling All India Trinamool Congress, but some are suggesting that the results here may become somewhat problematic as it could result in a hung assembly position where neither parties are able to secure enough seats to form a government, which is why we are seeing analysis now coming in saying that the exit polls might not be giving the true picture. We understand at least from one pollster, Access My India, who refused to release data from the West Bengal poll results, saying that they felt that the voters that they were canvassing and the voters that they had spoken to were not fully comfortable in speaking the truth about who they had voted for. So this hides a picture of what truly lies in the voters' minds. And as the results start coming in on Monday, we will have a better, clearer and more complete picture of what exactly voters have voted for.
0: And Nishan, we understand the biggest showdown is likely in West Bengal, where the BJP has never been in power before. So why is it so important for the BJP to win this state?
2: Well, that's absolutely right. West Bengal is the key battleground state, and the Bharatiya Janata Party has made inroads in that state for the past 5 years. In the previous elections, 5 years ago, they managed to make a substantial inroads, winning 77-odd seat in the 248-member assembly there. And this time around, the expectation for the BJP is that it is going to go beyond and further and potentially win that state. And it's a central part of BJP's wider agenda of trying to make inroads in the traditionally opposition voting states where the people of that state might not be Hindi speaking, they might not be in the north. And that's how BJP is planning to establish itself as a pan-India force. The party is in power in several states which are not in northern India, but some key battleground states like West Bengal are essential. And a sense of that can already be taken from how acrimonious the fight has been there for the past few months. And it started with the federal government's exercise of revising voter rolls, during which the party in power in West Bengal, the AITC, said that the federal government was instrumental in ensuring that millions of people were struck off the ballot. And these are allegations that the federal government officials have denied. And even during the elections, we saw that there were allegations of poll rigging at multiple booths in that state. And as a result of that, in at least three constituencies, the election body has had to conduct elections once again. So this is turning out to be a very fierce fight between the BJP, which rules at the federal level, and between the AITC, which is currently ruling the West Bengal state, but is also a key figure in the opposition politics at the federal level as well.
1: So, Ishan, these state elections have no direct impact on the federal government, as we understand it. So can you help us understand why they're so important and how it, I suppose, sets the stage for national polls in 2029?
2: Well, first of all, they are important from the eye of optics. What we understand from political analysts that they are seeing the combination of these four major states and the results that they throw up as an indication of how well the BJP is doing in its non-traditional bastions. So the non-Hindi-speaking states, if the BJP is performing better there, it could signal that in 2029, it could mark a shift in its electoral strategy and the party might be able to come back to power with votes from its non-voter base states as well. But for the opposition parties, this is potentially more crucial because this is, on one hand, a test of how well the opposition alliance is faring at the federal level. During the state elections, we have seen multiple parties which form an alliance at the federal level go their separate ways in the state and compete against each other, which some analysts say signals that it's not exactly a cohesive alliance as it tries itself to be projected. It's also a question of which opposition parties are able to mount a challenge to Prime Minister Narendra Modi's BJP, and especially in the state of Tamil Nadu and West Bengal. If the ruling parties there are able to continue in power, it could suggest to voters that the National Opposition Party, Congress, may not be the only political alternative to the BJP. And secondly, it's a matter of questions. The parties that win the most states are able to represent more people in the upper house of parliament in India, and the party that controls the upper house of the parliament has a better chance of getting its legislation moved through the parliament.
0: All right, Ishan, thank you very much for that report. Ishan Garg, reporting for CNA from New Delhi. Now, Philippine Vice President Sara Duterte is a step closer to being impeached after a unanimous vote by the House Justice Committee found probable cause on several complaints.
1: Here's what could happen in the coming weeks and months and why the vice president could still emerge unscathed.
3: The Philippine House of Representatives Justice Committee is expected to vote as soon as Monday to approve a report laying out the articles of impeachment against Vice President Sara Duterte. It found probable cause to impeach her over allegations of corruption, misuse of public funds, and threats against President Ferdinand Marcos Jr. and his family. If approved, the report would be sent to the House plenary for a wider vote that could take place as early as 11th May. Allies of the vice president will get a chance to oppose the report in the plenary. Under the Philippines Constitution, at least one-third of House members must vote in favor of the articles of impeachment for them to be sent to the Senate. That's 106 out of 318 members. 53 lawmakers have already voted in favor of probable cause, so 53 more would be needed to reach the constitutional threshold. Observers say that won't be difficult. A one-third vote in the plenary could make Ms. Duterte the first official in Philippine history to be impeached twice. The next step, the Senate would receive the articles of impeachment. Then it would hold a trial to determine the vice president's innocence or guilt. If found guilty, Ms. Duterte would be banned from elected office for life. But the Senate is an altogether different animal. It's packed with allies of the VP. So a guilty verdict there is likely to be a long shot.
0: The Philippine government has ordered a swift and full response after a Mayan volcano's eruption over the weekend.
1: Some classes and local activities have been suspended today as thick volcanic ash coats several towns in Albay province. Thousands evacuated their homes after Mayan spewed a giant ash plume and sent lava running down its slopes on Saturday. Local authorities say the eruption has caused deep agricultural losses, with multiple livestock killed and near-harvest rice fields buried. The eruption has also disrupted travel, with flights at Bicol International Airport suspended yesterday.
0: President Ferdinand Marcos Jr. has ordered assistance for communities affected by the ashfall. Efforts include deploying fire trucks across the province to clear major roads, as well as mobile clinics and water stations to assist with potential respiratory illnesses caused by the ashfall. Local police have also distributed food aid and face masks to residents.
1: The volcano remains under alert level 3 on a 5-level scale, meaning another eruption could happen in the coming days. Residents have been advised to stay out of the 6-kilometer radius danger zone as they could be impacted by landslides and lava flows. The latest displacement follows earlier evacuations in January after a similar alert was raised over the volcano. Bayan is the most active of more than 20 volcanoes in the Philippines. Its worst eruption more than 2 centuries ago killed more than 1,200 people.
4: Still ahead, Asian currencies grapple with volatile oil markets, the yen gaining ground as the easing oil prices also pulled the U.S. dollar down. And following a suspected forex intervention by authorities last week, we will of course bring you more market updates from Asia's major markets when we return. And can you create art if you can't form mental images in your mind? An artist in Singapore shows us how.
5: I'm Melissa, and today we're diving into something that's super relevant to many money-savvy Singaporeans, spending across the border in Johor. And with me is Mr. Pratik Bhattacharjee, who is here to share with us how UOB is transforming cross-border payments. So, welcome, Pratik.
6: Thank you for having me here. Really excited.
5: At UOB, you've been looking at card spending data. So, what are some of the trends you're seeing?
6: UOB serves across the region, across the 5 markets, more than 8.4 million customers. And we are the largest consumer credit card issuer for both Visa and MasterCard in ASEAN for Billix. What that means is that we really understand the pulse of the consumers and what is happening in their spending. Overall, cross-border spending on UOB cards in ASEAN markets went up by nearly 20% in the first half of 2025 compared to the same period in 2024. Our card data reveals that Johor is the top Malaysia city of choice for Singaporeans. As of June 2025, spending in Malaysia grew by 20%, with half of the spending in Johor.
5: Given Singaporeans' love of shopping in Johor, what credit card privileges can UOB offer to make the experiences more enjoyable?
6: UOB already offers credit and debit cards that work seamlessly overseas, from travel-centric cards like UOB Privy Miles credit card, Evol card with 0% FX fees, and multi-currency FX Plus debit card, to easy payments via Do It Now QR and fee-free overseas withdrawals at UOB ATMs. Our customers also get location-specific offers via our Rewards Plus program on UOB Tomorrow, which holds more than 1,000 local and regional deals.
5: That sounds exciting. So how would all that benefit someone like me?
6: So what we have done is to roll out what we call the cross-border rewards redemption. If you have an eligible UniDollar UOB credit card and you have accumulated enough UniDollars, you'll be able to use these points to offset your purchases at more than 150 shopping outlets in Johor.
5: You're telling me that now I can go on my shopping trips in Johor and use my reward points to pay?
6: You walk into one of those stores, take out your physical card, and you tap on the machine, and the machine will actually prompt you saying, do you want to pay with your points or with your card? Then you can actually choose pay with points, and we will actually deduct those points and pay the merchant. And you can walk away with the goods without paying a single dollar.
5: Now, the seamless cross-border lifestyle experience doesn't stop there, does it?
6: We have enhanced our FX Plus debit card, Evol credit card proposition with 0% FX fees also. So when customers are spending, they don't incur additional charges.
5: For anyone who's like planning a weekend trip to Johor, what's your tip?
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4: Watching Asia First and Asian currencies in focus as the US dollar edged lower as oil prices eased and investors grappled with the supply uncertainties at the Strait of Hormuz. Now, a weaker USD gave a slight boost to the Japanese yen following last week's sell-off and a suspected intervention by Tokyo. Right now, the yen moving 157 there. We're also taking a look at the Korean won, 1,470 there. We're also getting some signs there that the South Korean Central Bank is turning more hawkish. Bank of Korea signaling that it may consider interest rate hikes at its next meeting later this month. Senior Deputy Governor Ryo Sang-dae said inflation remains elevated despite government efforts. He made those comments at the Asian Development Bank annual meeting. Also, a look at the Aussie dollar there, with the currency actually having surged this year to be the second best performer among its G10 peers. But analysts see that rally fading amid expectations that Australia's central bank may signal a slower pace of rate hikes on the policy horizon. Meanwhile, AI plays in Asia gaining ground after strong tech earnings and economic data last week. With that, we're seeing the Kospi hit fresh new record high, supported by the likes of Samsung and SK Hynix. Gains also for Taiwan's TAIEX, with Taiwan last week posting its fastest growth since 1987. That's thanks to the AI build-out. Despite the Middle East conflict, GDP expanded almost 13.7% on year, beating estimates. And to help us bring this all down, we have Charu Chanana there. She is a chief investment strategist at Saxo. So, Charu, thanks for joining us today. More of an upbeat sentiment in Asian markets this morning, led by Taiwan and South Korea, as we saw. Do you view this as a general, or rather a genuine de-risking, or are markets, you know, being overly optimistic?
7: I think there is a twofold story, Liz, going on in the markets right now. If I step back and look into what happened last week, we had these big mega cap tech names in the US reporting earnings. And the reaction to those earnings was pretty nuanced, right? It wasn't like all stocks, all of those companies went up in their stock prices. So we had some gaining, some a little bit stable, but some coming down. So it does signal that the investors are getting very selective about the tech story, the AI story in general. But if I was to look at what were the common messages across the four big tech plays, the AI plays that did report companies last week in the US, I think there was one clear message that CapEx around artificial intelligence developments continues to go up, right? They have to keep investing in getting the most advanced chips. And that CapEx, at the end of the day, for all of them, does flow down to Asia. I think that's the sentiment we are getting. Even if we get start to get selective about the US AI names, they are going to keep spending and they are going to try to monetize. Some may be able to monetize better than the others, but just the fact that they keep spending flows down quite significantly to Asia, and that helps, you know, the memory names in Korea, for example, that have been the bigger drivers of the Korean stock market over the last year or so now, and it flows down to the foundry businesses in Taiwan, and that again continues to help the Taiwanese market. So it has been structurally a very AI-driven market. Yeah. Of course, we have risks from oil prices, we have central banks turning hawkish, but the market's completely focused on right now that structural AI story.
4: Yeah, and just to follow on that, I mean, for Taiwan and South Korea, for example, is it solely the AI story, or are there other themes you think possibly responsible for the gains as well?
7: So primary drivers have been the AI story. I think there's no denying that. There have been pockets of resilience in other parts. For example, in the Korean market, the energy space has also started to catch up, and that becomes a precursor to the AI story as well. So there have been a lot more catch-up plays, I would say, in the Korean market. The Taiwanese market, again, despite the geopolitical risk, but primarily driven by that foundry business. So I think that remains the core theme that continues to drive up at least these two markets in Asia.
4: But surely the energy crisis is a major risk for tech names, and Asia especially so, given it imports a lot of its energy. I wonder whether, you know, this theme is sufficiently priced in the current market, or you think there's more to go?
7: Absolutely, it is not priced in, right, I would say, because the market continues to see this current energy shock as a very tactical headline-driven shock. So we are reacting to the headlines. I mean, looking at how Korea is dependent on the energy flows through the Strait of Hormuz, and we do not still have clear visibility around when that opens, when do the flows get back to normal. You know, even if you see a military de-escalation, there is going to be a lag to get the energy flows back to normal. So certainly, I think, like I said, the markets have been too focused on the structural AI story, and to add to that, they have in some ways ignored the fact that this whole AI story is heavily energy hungry. And if we were to see these structural changes in the supply of energy, I think there will be a catch up again for these AI names to kind of, continue to assess where this AI story goes. So when I look at businesses and understand how good an AI story it is, obviously you need to look at, monetization. How does AI story help the revenues? How does it help to cut the cost? But what is also very important to understand is whether or not those companies have that infrastructure and energy edge to be able to continue to run that AI story, given that we are in a very, geopolitically fragmented world and energy will remain a constraint.
4: Yeah, and you expect that to be sticky, energy prices, you expect it to be sticky because we are seeing oil prices come down some, but as we're monitoring the whole money, it was fluctuating here and there. What does this tell you about, then how markets are pricing in this as a geopolitical risk and with oil prices going to be sticky, as you point out, what are the implications for global inflation and central bank decisions as well?
7: I would say, actually, obviously, energy prices have been, oil prices have been very headline driven, but they've been sticky on the upside. When we did see those news around de-escalations, for example, in the last few weeks, they haven't come down as much as they've probably gone up in case of escalation headlines. So that's what I mean when I say that oil prices have been sticky on the upside. And that, again, signals that an escalation or de-escalation on the military front does not clearly signal what's happening to the flows through the Strait of Hormuz. There is a lag there. And even if we see a de-escalation, it takes time for those flows to normalize. Now, having said that, if oil prices were to remain sticky on the upside, despite, hopefully the conflict coming to an end, we're getting a deal, I think it does signal that investors really need to take into account the fact about how energy dependent or oil price dependent your portfolios are. And in that sense, of course, central banks can respond, but this is a supply side risk. Yeah. So probably rate hikes will not be the response measured. I think what will happen is they would cut back on rate cuts or postpone their rate cut cycles. And that does, again, bring an impact on the portfolio. So I think these are some of the factors that investors need to be more conscious about with their investments.
4: All right, Charu, always good to have you on Talk to Us. Charu Chanana there, Chief Investment Strategist at Saxo. Now, most of us can picture images in our minds, from familiar faces to places that we've been. But for some people, that ability simply isn't there. Now, that's a condition known as aphantasia. Here is how it has shaped one Singaporean artist's creations.
8: 34-year-old Jevon Chandra is an artist who experiences the world differently.
9: I didn't know that I had aphantasia for most of my life until I chanced upon a Reddit test in 2021. And that's when I realized, maybe something is different with me.
8: Aphantasia is the inability to form mental images. People with this condition cannot picture faces, places, or objects.
9: If I told you to visualize a red star, this is what most people will see. But this is what I see. No image, no colour, no shape. I will only be able to think of the concept of a star. And that is what aphantasia is like.
8: But for Mr. Chandra, creativity is not limited by what he cannot see.
9: So not having mental visual imagery doesn't mean there's no visual thinking, right? As I'm working and iterating, I'm always looking at the images and also feeling things like its weight, contrast, balance and proportion.
8: And it's not just about how he creates, but how he thinks.
9: I am very comfortable with the unseen and the abstract. Even without mental imagery inside me, there's a lot of world outside me. So in general, I try to observe, and then I try to learn, and I try to reflect.
8: Even his memories work differently. He recalls a flood in childhood in Jakarta, not as images, but as physical sensations.
9: So I cannot remember in my mind what the floods looked like, but I can remember the sensations of the flood water being very high.
8: Old photographs damaged by the water have taken on new meaning in his work.
9: You can see how it is not just image that is obscured, but a kind of a new image is being formed. I think that's what I find very poetic about it.
8: Beyond just visual art, Mr. Chandra also works with music and performance art. Today, he sees his experience not as a limitation, but simply a different way of thinking.
9: And I think what aphantasia teaches me is that the world can be captured and expressed in so many different ways. So sometimes people ask me, do you wish you do not have aphantasia? Or do you wish that you have mental imagery? And in general, even though there is a curiosity, I don't feel like it's a loss, right? I think it is possible to admire without envy.
0: And that's Asia First for today. Thank you very much for your company.
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4: 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Bye for now.

0: The first thing in the morning as Asia wakes up to a new day. Get up to speed with major events shaping lives in the region and other parts of the world.
1: Putting things in perspective with eye-opening reports and expert analysis as a new era of global politics breeds power struggles and shifting alliances.
0: We get to the heart of the matter and take stock of the issues you're invested in with on-the-ground reports and wall-to-wall coverage. Viewing it all from a regional lens because we put Asia first.

0: More than 10,000 religious structures were built during Myanmar's Bagan Empire, but few are as revered as the Ananda Temple. The Bagan Empire lasted from the year 1044 to 1287, and the Ananda Temple was built in 1105 during the reign of King Chiamsita. The cross-shaped Buddhist monument stands at a towering 51 meters. At its highest point lies the T, a gilded umbrella-shaped spire that reaches up towards enlightenment. The Ananda Temple is a treasure trove of Buddhist iconography. Tiles on the wall depict scenes from the Jataka stories, tales from Buddha's past lives. Stone lions, or chinte, are another common motif. They are guardians of the temple, with open mouths symbolizing the spreading of the Buddha's teachings. East Asia, a region steeped in history, now helping to write the future of our world. From the corridors of power to the region's most remote corners, we'll break down the news driving some of the world's largest economies and explain why it matters.
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0: My grandpa was the first one who came to Hong Kong.
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3: Tengo es que puedo coger lo bueno de la cultura china y quedármelo, y lo bueno de la cultura española y quedármelo.
4: I can't do anything because I stay in India 10 years.
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7: 지금은 인도에서 거의 가족처럼 함께하고 있습니다.
8: 남이 많은가?
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9: CNA's app and website just dropped a new feature, games. Easy to play and great for quick breaks on a busy day. We have 5 games. Here's Buzzword, where you form as many words as you can using the given letters. All words have to include the center letter. Make it extra fun by inviting a friend to a challenge. Over at Guessword, you have 6 chances to uncover the hidden word, using the color feedback to see if you place the letters correctly. And mini crossword and mini Sudoku, challenge yourself by completing them in the shortest time possible. Feeling stuck? You can always play with a friend or ask for help. We also have an all-time favorite, word search. There's only one rule, drag from the first to the last letter in any direction, including backwards and diagonally. Here's the fun part. When you sign in, you can build streaks when you play daily, earn badges, and even if you miss a day, you can use a freeze to save your streak. Have fun!
10: Drugs like this are part of the new wave that we are seeing in the drug market.
11: 17-year-old Chinese male smoking weed. He was pronounced dead the same day, but there was no weed in the system.
12: Somehow told me, hey, this is similar to weed. It's more intense. After a while, people start overdose.
13: They are calling this the soft drug. It's okay to take them because you won't be able to be caught.
14: There is mushrooming of clandestine labs.
15: मैंने एक लैब में खुद गया हूँ बनते हुए देखा हूँ. 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
16: Drug syndicate is very smart. When you come up with a new testing methodology, they will actually design a new one to circumvent.
17: It's that cat and mouse game.

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7: I really do love reptiles and finding out about them, so I really love my job.
8: The building must relate to the lives of the people.
9: 目前还是一直要创新一些新的东西。我也不希望说人家把我看作是80岁的人。
1: There are those who dare to be different, who have made their mark in Singapore and beyond.
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0: Every answer starts with a question and a trail we follow. We uncover what's hidden so you get clarity.
1: A November afternoon in Hong Kong. Transformed.
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3: 我们家大门的烟是很黑的，很黑的烟是这样攻下去我们家。
1: Hong Kong's deadliest inferno changed everything overnight. 168 people killed. Hong Kong fire, the search for answers. CNA correspondent, Tuesday on CNA.
4: After 3 decades of stagnation, Japan's economy is showing signs of life.
5: After Takayuki-san became prime minister, stock prices started to go up and up.
4: Is Japan finally headed for a new era of growth?
6: The government has to provide some fiscal stimulus to the economy, increasing government spending or reducing taxes.
4: Or is this a false dawn? Japan's economic turnaround. Insight, Thursday on CNA.
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8: Today, my dog Tasha is trading a leash for seatbelts. I'm scouting out these urban playgrounds where our furry companions are the true VIPs.
9: How is Singapore famous for being a food lover's haven when it doesn't produce much of its own? From farm, transport, and dispatch, we follow one iconic plate.
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10: As a global energy crisis deepens, China doubles down on its plan for clean, limitless energy. Dubbed the Artificial Sun, scientists hope to crack the code on nuclear fusion. China green tech exports surge, but other sectors face headwinds.
11: Exports are the key growth driver the past couple of years. And if the rest of the world is suffering, the scope for China to continue to export its way to growth is limited.
10: Can China play the role of peacemaker in the Iran crisis?
12: Typically, China has economic leverage over countries that act like normal, rational economic countries. Iran's not like this.
10: When Titans Clash, 4th of May, Monday on CNA.

0: Johor Chingay is actually a Thanksgiving procession, praying for prosperity.
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3: 比较难训练的是旗放在我们的脚，踢踢自己的嘴巴，从嘴巴丢上去头那边。
4: For Singapore, the floats since day one have been part of the Chingay Parade.
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6: In 2025, 槟城新加坡还有柔佛古庙游神的主办单位呢，申遗。
0: With UNESCO recognition, we hope Chingay will go on generation to generation.

0: This is Asia Now.
1: It's 11 a.m. in Singapore and Hong Kong, 8:30 in New Delhi, and 10 o'clock in Jakarta. In Gray Shin and at this hour. President Donald Trump says the U.S. will launch so-called humanitarian efforts today, guiding ships through the Strait of Hormuz. But Iran warns that any American interference in the waterway would violate the ceasefire. Energy security and the impact of the war are among the top priorities as Japanese Prime Minister Sanae Takaichi holds talks with Australian counterpart Anthony Albanese in Canberra. And Philippine authorities order a full response after a volcanic eruption over the weekend. Mayan spewing a giant ash column, blanketing several towns in Luzon Island with thick debris and displacing thousands. Ballot counting underway in four Indian states and a territory today. The election results seen as crucial for Prime Minister Narendra Modi's ruling Bharatiya Janata Party.

0: Fresh tensions could be looming in the war on Iran as President Donald Trump says the U.S. will launch so-called humanitarian efforts today to free up stranded ships in the Strait of Hormuz. It has triggered a stern warning from Iran. The Wall Street Journal reports no U.S. military vessels will be involved, and it comes amid peace negotiations, which Mr. Trump says have been very positive. Posting on his Truth Social platform, Mr. Trump described the stranded ships as merely neutral and innocent bystanders. He said the U.S. Navy will guide them safely out of the restricted waterway so that they can freely and ably get on with their own business. He cautioned any interference will be dealt with forcefully. And Iran's parliamentary head of national security says any American interference in the strait would violate the ceasefire. Ebrahim Azizi stressed Hormuz and the Persian Gulf will not be managed by what he labeled as Trump's delusional posts, warning of blame game scenarios. And the Strait of Hormuz is a major flashpoint and critical oil supply route. U.S. Central Command says it will support the so-called Project Freedom with guided missile destroyers, more than 100 aircraft, and 15,000 service members. But it did not say how they would be deployed. The Wall Street Journal reports no Navy warships will be used for the escort missions. Instead, they will involve countries, insurance companies, and shipping organizations who will receive information on avoiding mines. The waterway remains high risk. And the last day, a British monitoring agency reported two incidents. One cargo ship was attacked by multiple small craft off Iran's coast near Sirik, and Iran denied attacking it, saying a passing ship was stopped for a document check. Another incident saw a tanker hit by unidentified projectiles. Both crews were reported safe. An earlier CNA spoke to Jamshid Choksi, distinguished professor at the University of Indiana, Bloomington, on how the U.S. could free the stranded ships in the Strait of Hormuz.
1: As the U.S. Navy moves through the Persian Gulf and the Strait of Hormuz, the Iranians have a choice to continue negotiating or to fire on U.S. ships. If they do, then they would be the ones re-triggering the war. If they choose the diplomatic path, then the negotiations will hopefully continue.
2: Still early on, but Professor, if this goes ahead, how would this actually work? I mean, given Iran has warned that it would be a violation of the ceasefire, and which sort of vessels are likely to be prioritized here?
1: That is an interesting question. Presumably, one priority will be to escort oil tankers from Saudi Arabia, the United Arab Emirates, the other Gulf countries out of the Persian Gulf so that they can start resupplying the world for energy. The other aspect would be, of course, to ensure that cargo carrying humanitarian reliefs to those Gulf countries can also flow successfully in and out.

0: quite right. It is a dangerous space in which any confrontation could indeed derail the current negotiations. And I think what the United States here is gambling on is that the Iranians will want to continue the negotiations. It is in the Iranian government's interest to drag out the negotiations as long as possible so that they can rearm themselves, they can reestablish their financial stability, at least in terms of being able to supply their military. So I think what the United States is gambling is that the Iranians will no longer try to intercept commercial cargo passing through the Gulf.
1: Professor, so that's the hope, you know, on the part of the United States. But I'm wondering if you really think Tehran is going to view this, you know, in a positive way, view this as a humanitarian gesture, as President Trump is putting it. I mean, Project Freedom was something that was announced after it said it was reviewing the U.S. response to its 14-point plan. So I'm wondering, you know, is this a potentially positive in terms of the Iranian reaction, or is this another potential spanner in the works, you know, for ongoing negotiations, which I should add, Trump calls very positive?
0: That's interesting, yes, because initially Trump was very negative to even the second Iranian proposal. He now considers it positive. When we look at the proposals, what has changed between the first and second Iranian proposals is the Iranians now have merged together. The initial proposal wanted all hostilities to cease first against Iran and against Hezbollah. Then the second stage would have been discussion about the Persian Gulf and the Strait of Hormuz. Now those two have fused together to say hostilities will cease and negotiations on the waters will begin. I think the Americans at this point are moving forward on that basis to say, okay, if we are indeed going to be no hostilities and indeed going to negotiate the freedom of navigation in the Persian Gulf and the Strait of Hormuz, then let's actually put that to the test. Let's see whether the Iranians really mean it. Because while Trump in one voice says he's willing to negotiate, he's also made it very clear that he's very willing to, and the United States is capable of resuming attacks against Iran.
2: U.S. President Donald Trump is reviewing Iran's new 14-point proposal to end the war after rejecting a previous offer last week. Tehran's 14-point plan includes guarantees against future attacks, the pullout of U.S. forces from areas around Iran, and a so-called new mechanism for the Strait of Hormuz. State media reported Iranian Deputy Foreign Minister saying, quote, "The ball is now in the U.S. court to choose diplomacy or continue a confrontational approach." Experts say the news reports show Tehran has slightly softened its position and may have given up its precondition that U.S. seize its blockade of the key waterway. But both sides seem to remain far apart on one of the key sticking points that has derailed talks so far, which is Iran's uranium enrichment. Tehran says there will be no nuclear negotiations before other issues are resolved. It wants to end the war within 30 days, but the U.S. has been insisting Iran commit to ending its nuclear program before halting the war, with Mr. Trump calling the issue a, quote, red line. And the impact of the war on Iran, including spiking energy prices due to restrictions in the Strait of Hormuz, high on the agenda as the leaders of both Japan and Australia hold talks in Canberra. Prime Minister Sanae Takaichi and Anthony Albanese are looking to shore up economic defense and security ties.
3: Since 1976. But the strength
2: You're looking
3: of
2: at live pictures in Canberra, where the two leaders the are addressing the media at a joint news conference. They're inking a deal on critical minerals and issuing a joint declaration on economic security cooperation. Today, let's listen in.
3: Continue our discussions, including on issues like heavy metal music and other important matters of state. I thank Sana very much for her commitment to Australia, and I look forward to continuing to engage in both our nation's interests as we look to the next half century and beyond. Arigato gozaimasu.
4: I heartily thank Prime Minister Anthony Albanese.
2: A welcome.

0: ceremony was earlier held for Ms. Takaichi at the Parliament House, and this is her first official state visit to Australia since taking office. Tokyo and Washington have become increasingly concerned about the changing security and economic environment in the Indo-Pacific, especially given that Washington is tied up with the war in the Middle East, while Beijing is seen to be expanding its influence. And Roger Maynard is reporting for CNA on how Australia and Japan need each other now more than ever amid geopolitical uncertainties.
1: There's no doubt that this visit by the Japanese Prime Minister is being viewed as a pivotal moment in Australia's relations with Japan, both at an economic and political level. Apart from the fact that it's the 50th anniversary of the Basic Treaty of Friendship and Cooperation between the two countries, you could argue that each nation needs each other now more than ever. The energy crisis brought on by the war in the Middle East has certainly focused minds in Tokyo and in Canberra. Australia desperately needs to tap into refined oil from Japan to top up its own supply, while Japan needs coal and gas from Australia to keep its lights on. Amazingly, about a third of Japan's energy needs are provided by Australia, not to mention two-thirds of its iron ore requirements. So you can see how reliant the two nations are in the current energy crisis. There's clearly a feeling of unease about the region's shifting balance of power and the extent to which both nations can rely on the United States in the future. So the visit will probably examine interoperability between each country's military. We've already seen Australia select a Japanese design for three naval frigates likely to be built by Mitsubishi Heavy Industries in Japan in a contract said to be worth $10 billion Australian dollars. So that's a clear indication of the way things are heading. There's also foreign policy and the extent to which both leaders view the best way to handle current uncertainties in the Indo-Pacific. While Ms. Takaichi is generally regarded as a right-wing hawk who advocates a more active Japanese military stance, especially when it comes to China, Australia's Albanese is more left of centre and doesn't want to upset China for fear of the loss of trade. So there's clearly the potential for a difference of opinion here.
0: Singapore Prime Minister Lawrence Wong is calling for wider collaboration with New Zealand beyond bilateral ties. This includes opportunities in the digital and green economies, as well as with ASEAN. His New Zealand counterpart, Christopher Luxon, is in Singapore on a three-day visit. Mr. Wong was at the inaugural Singapore-New Zealand Leadership Forum, which brings together senior government and business leaders to strengthen economic cooperation. He stressed the importance of working with trusted partners like New Zealand amid growing global uncertainties. He also highlighted growth potential in ASEAN and the need for businesses to adapt and collaborate more closely.
2: We are now dealing with disruption from the Middle East crisis, and these episodes remind us that perhaps such shocks are no longer one-off. They are becoming part of the new normal in our business environment. So we cannot assume that markets will always function as before. We have to diversify, de-risk, and build resilience into our systems. Governments have to do so. I'm sure businesses have to do this too as part of your business continuity plans.
3: Prime Minister Wong has promised Singapore will not be a passive bystander when the rules-based order is threatened. It's an instinct that we are very, very aligned on. And I often encourage Kiwis that New Zealand must be a participant, not a spectator in these issues. Singapore and New Zealand may not be superpowers, but small states enjoy unique powers. We bring the discipline of clarity, of focus on issues that matter to us. And when the system is fraying, it's countries like Singapore and New Zealand who come together to stand behind it.
0: It's time for your Asia business updates, where crude oil prices remain choppy in Asian trade. Investors assessing news of potential ship movement through the Strait of Hormuz and the risks that the move could shatter the fragile peace deal with Iran. Plus, the UK announces new measures to help carriers conserve fuel and reduce costs as the price of kerosene continues to surge.
4: As a global energy crisis deepens, China doubles down on its plan for clean, limitless energy. Dubbed the Artificial Sun, scientists hope to crack the code on nuclear fusion.
5: 那么这个核聚变技术呢，既然能够提出来，而且从国家舆论的

0: 角度来讲还在传播，那么一定就意味着中国的技术水平呢已经达到了一定的能力。
1: China green tech exports surge, but other sectors face headwinds.
2: Exports are the key growth driver the past couple of years, and if the rest of the world is suffering, the scope for China to continue to export its way to growth is limited.
1: Can China play the role of peacemaker in the Iran crisis?
3: Typically, China has economic leverage over countries that act like normal, rational economic countries. Iran's not like this.
1: When Titans Clash, 4th of May, Monday on CNA.

0: At Standard Chartered, we're here for those who never stand still, who want trusted expertise in the world's most dynamic markets. Now is your time.
1: Geopolitics, the road to the American dream, and drugs. The rules are rewritten this May. As global tensions rise and energy prices surge, China accelerates its push for energy independence, going big on nuclear and renewables. But in a volatile world, how will China expand its global influence when titans clash? China and the Iran war. The Emmy-nominated series returns. Wei Du reconnects with Chinese migrants now living in a very different America. What remains of their American dream? Walk the line. Ice Nation. More dangerous and engineered to evade the law, new psychoactive substances have left global regulators scrambling to keep pace.
2: There may be variants out there that still go undetected.
1: Uncover the shadowy world of drugs 2.0. This May on CNA.
3: It's time for your news in Asia business. Oil prices choppy in Asian trade as investors weigh President Trump's announcement of Project Freedom, which is aimed at improving flows through the Strait of Hormuz. So far, buyers from Asia and elsewhere are turning to the U.S. to replace Gulf supply, and that increased demand has made the U.S. once again the top exporter of crude as it helps plug the supply gap due to the blockade in the Strait of Hormuz. While oil prices remained above $100 a barrel, U.S. Treasury Secretary Scott Bessent said energy prices should decline later this year. He said oil prices on the other side of the conflict are going to be much lower than they were last year. He also defended Washington's actions against Iran, saying its economic pressure on Iran is, quote, suffocating the regime. Despite this, Gulf energy exporters are showing they're ready to raise supplies once the war stops. OPEC Plus agreed on a modest oil output hike for June, and it is the third such increase since the conflict began. But the move remains largely on paper as the blockade of the Strait of Hormuz restricts oil shipments from the Gulf. Meanwhile, the UAE's flagship oil company said it's planning to spend $55 billion on new projects over the next 2 years. And the move comes days after it left OPEC, allowing it to produce as much or as little crude as it wants. Asian currencies are in focus as the U.S. dollar edged lower as oil prices eased and investors grappled with the supply uncertainties at the Strait of Hormuz. The weaker U.S. dollar gave a slight boost to the Japanese yen following last week's sell-off and a suspected intervention by Tokyo. The Korean won is holding steady against the greenback, and the Australian dollar has surged this year to be the second best performer among its G10 peers. But analysts see that rally fading amid expectations that Australia's central bank may signal a slower pace of rate hikes in the policy horizon. Artificial intelligence plays in Asia are gaining ground after strong U.S. tech earnings last week. South Korea's KOSPI hitting a fresh record high, and it's playing catch-up to the tech rally after returning from a holiday on Friday. The tech-heavy index has gained more than 60% this year. Taiwan's benchmark jumped 4% on the revival of AI trade, and Singapore's STI is in the green, while Hang Seng also getting a lift. Japan markets are closed for a holiday. And big movers in trade today are Korean memory chip makers Samsung and SK Hynix. Taiwan's TSMC, a manufacturer of advanced AI chips, also jumping. Earlier, Saxo's Charo Chinana says sticky energy prices could

0: many rate cuts by global central banks, and investors may reassess the risk exposure on their portfolios.
1: I would say, actually, obviously, energy prices have been, oil prices have been very headline-driven, but they've been sticky on the upside. When we did see those news around de-escalations, for example, in the last few weeks, they haven't come down as much as they've probably gone up in case of escalation headlines. So that's what I mean when I say that oil prices have been sticky on the upside. And that, again, signals that an escalation or de-escalation on the military front does not clearly signal what's happening to the flows through the Strait of Hormuz. There is a lag there. And even if we see a de-escalation, it takes time for those flows to normalize. Now, having said that, if oil prices were to remain sticky on the upside, despite, hopefully the conflict coming to an end, we're getting a deal, I think it does signal that investors really need to take into account the fact about how energy dependent or oil price dependent your portfolios are. And in that sense, of course, central banks can respond, but this is a supply side risk. Yeah. So probably rate hikes will not be the response measured. I think what will happen is they would cut back on rate cuts or postpone their rate cut cycles. And that does, again, bring an impact on the portfolio. So I think these are some of the factors that investors need to be more conscious about with their investments.
0: Along with oil prices, jet fuel prices have also continued to take off as the closure of the Strait of Hormuz squeezes supply. And the average weekly cost surged to $179 per barrel at the end of April, compared to around what was $100 per barrel at the start of the year. The United Kingdom has announced its airlines will be allowed to cancel or consolidate flights this summer under new measures aimed at conserving jet fuel. And airlines can move passengers from their original flight to a similar one to reduce fuel waste on empty seats. Carriers will also be able to cancel flights if many tickets remain unsold without compromising their valuable takeoff and landing spots at busy airports. UK airlines have said they're not currently experiencing supply issues thanks to stockpiles from before the war, but the International Energy Agency has warned that Europe as a whole could face shortages as soon as next month. And data shows the Middle East accounts for almost 60% of the region's jet fuel imports, with the UK leading consumption. The UK has urged local refineries to ramp up production as it eyes a boost in imports from the US. And a newly released Bain & Co. report reviewing Southeast Asia private equity shows the market was already slowing last year, with fewer deals and weaker exits. Now, the conflict in Iran disrupting oil flows is proving to be another headache for investors. Olivia Marzuki finds out more.
2: "2025, which is the calendar year, was a slow year.
3: Exit is certainly an important thing that does keep investors up at night in Southeast Asia.
2: As of today, yes, there is a gap between bid and ask.
4: A look into Southeast Asia's private equity scene found stagnation in the market in 2025. Private equity is when investors buy companies, try to improve them, and later sell them for profit. Well, right now, that last step, selling or exiting, is proving the hardest. Bain & Co. says deal value fell 10% on year to about $14 billion across 84 transactions. The recovery remains uneven, with value concentrated in small number of large deals. Exits are still the biggest drag, with value falling 32% in 2025. PE firms mostly sold assets through trade sales, not IPOs. As they held assets for longer, older investments built up, making secondary sales a more important way to get cash back.
3: And when IPOs are difficult to do, then strategic buyers becomes even more desirable exit option. So that is certainly where investors in Southeast Asia are going to be looking. So exits to other financial sponsors, because there's certainly no shortage of capital that is waiting to be deployed.
2: A lot of corporates have been looking around the region. It's a market entry. It's a difficult market to navigate, especially for countries like Indonesia, Malaysia, Thailand, and Philippines. So the best way for them to get a market entry is to acquire or invest in a local business that's probably has been professionally run and invested by the professional investors to streamline governance, to streamline the business control processes, institutionalize the business.
5: Investor may be

0: wanted to exit, but at the same time, we don't see the exact offer that we expected in front. This is, I think, at a shifting point, though, as we can see with the interest rate getting a bit lower and regulated by the bank. So we may see some more transaction, but I think this is one of the main issues. It's really hard to compare Asia and Southeast Asia to what we have been used to see in America and Europe. It's a totally different type of market.
1: This year, investors are also watching the risk of energy disruption and oil price shock tied to the Middle East conflict. Still, against a tougher macro environment, some sectors are holding up. The artificial intelligence theme tops the chart, as well as the infrastructure supporting the AI expansion, such as data centers.
2: There's been a significant flow of capital into data centers. Malaysia is a material recipient of capital. Indonesia is important. Thailand is going to start to become important. Think about things like power. You think about things like cooling. Those are going to bring about their own set of ancillary opportunities.
3: There will be a lot more data, a lot more analytics can be done, understanding what the consumer wants. And AI can actually help to predict consumer patterns, consumption patterns, that will take advantage of data that is being collected.
0: I think as of today, it's really, really hard to assume that any business in the world can be waterproof at 100%. But anything that is alternative real estate, I think, stay extremely on top of the market. But obviously, you have more aggressive investors looking for alternative and real estate, such as the data center industrial.
1: So with investors still riding out the 2025 slowdown, they now have an oil shock and lingering trade tensions to contend with, while putting their money to work in the region's long-term growth engines.
4: That's all for business news, but ahead on Asia Now. Vote counting in India begins today for four key states and one union territory. From West Bengal to Tamil Nadu, millions of votes will be tallied in a defining test for Prime Minister Modi's BJP. And later, what comes next now that lawmakers in the Philippines have found probable cause in the bid to impeach Vice President Sara Duterte? Well, we'll take a look at the road ahead next.
5: 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Money Mind, Wednesday on CNA.
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11: The ideas, aspirations and attitudes of Singaporeans are changing the nation that raised them.
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0: There's no point playing it safe. 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
1: If we as Singaporeans are able to have a satellite that we can truly say was conceived, designed, engineered, and built in Singapore,
2: how wonderful would it be?
3: This is Singapore. We don't give up.
4: First thing in the morning as Asia wakes up to a new day. Get up to speed with major events shaping lives in the region and other parts of the world.
5: Putting things in perspective with eye-opening reports and expert analysis as a new era of global politics breeds power struggles and shifting alliances.
4: We get to the heart of the matter and take stock of the issues you're invested in with on-the-ground reports and wall-to-wall coverage. Viewing it all from a regional lens because we put Asia first.
6: Welcome back. Let's start by updating this hour's top stories. President Donald Trump says the U.S. will launch so-called humanitarian efforts today, guiding ships through the Strait of Hormuz. But Iran warns that any American interference in the waterway would violate the ceasefire. Energy security and the impact of war are among the top priorities as Japanese Prime Minister Sanae Takaichi meets Australian counterpart Anthony Albanese in Canberra. The leaders signed a joint declaration on economic security cooperation. And Philippine authorities order a full response after a volcanic eruption over the weekend. Mayan spewing a giant ash column, blanketing several towns in Luzon Island with thick debris and displacing thousands. Starting with the Philippines, some classes and local activities have been suspended today as thick volcanic ash coats several towns in Albay province. Thousands evacuated their homes after Mayan spewed a giant ash plume and sent lava running down its slopes on Saturday. Local authorities say the eruption has caused significant agricultural losses, with multiple livestock killed and near-harvest rice fields buried. And the eruption has disrupted flights and travel. Flights at the Bicol International Airport were suspended yesterday, and President Ferdinand Marcos Jr. has ordered assistance for communities affected by the ashfall. Efforts include deploying fire trucks across the province to clear major roads, as well as mobile clinics and water stations to assist with potential respiratory illnesses caused by the ashfall. Local police have distributed food aid and face masks to residents. And the volcano remains under alert level 3 on a 5-step scale, and that means another major eruption could happen in the coming days. Residents have been advised to stay out of the 6-kilometer radius danger zone as they could be impacted by landslides and lava flows. The latest displacement follows earlier evacuations in January after a similar alert was raised over the volcano. Mayan is most active of more than 20 volcanoes in the country, and its worst eruption was more than 2 centuries ago that killed more than 1,200 people. Switching gears, India has started counting votes for 4 crucial state polls for West Bengal, Tamil Nadu, Kerala, Assam, plus the union territory of Puducherry. Millions of Indians voted in legislative elections last month, and the results will show if Prime Minister Narendra Modi's BJP has managed to make inroads in states seen as opposition strongholds. The crucial fight lies in the eastern state of West Bengal, where the regional Trinamool Congress Party has been in power for 3 consecutive months. Exit polls released last week show a close contest in the state, which has never been governed by the BJP. West Bengal's neighboring state of Assam has been led by a BJP alliance for the last 10 years and is projected to return to power for a 3rd straight term. In the south, Kerala is likely to see a change in government, but exit polls gave the Congress-led United Democratic Front a slight edge over the ruling Left Democratic Front. In Tamil Nadu, exit polls have predicted a 2nd term for the ruling DMK party. The contest in Puducherry, which sits next to Tamil Nadu, is likely to be dominated by a regional alliance, which includes the BJP. Ishan Garg, reporting for CNA from New Delhi, tells us what's at stake for the BJP and opposition parties in the state elections, as well as how this will set the stage for national polls in 2029.
7: Well, first of all, they are important from the eye of optics. What we understand from political analysts that they are seeing the combination of these four major states and the results that they throw up as an indication of how well the BJP is doing in its non-traditional bastions. So the non-Hindi speaking states, if the BJP is performing better there, it could signal that in 2029 it could mark a shift in its electoral strategy and the party might be able to come back to power with votes from its non-voter base states as well. But for the opposition parties, this is potentially more crucial, because this is on one hand a test of how well the opposition alliance is faring at the federal level. During the state elections, we have seen multiple parties which form

0: Alliance at the federal level go their separate ways in the state and compete against each other, which some analysts say signals that it's not exactly a cohesive alliance as it tries itself to be projected. It's also a question of which opposition parties are able to mount a challenge to Prime Minister Narendra Modi's BJP, and especially in the states of Tamil Nadu and West Bengal. If the ruling parties there are able to continue in power, it could suggest to voters that the National Opposition Party, Congress, may not be the only political alternative to the BJP. And secondly, it's a matter of questions. The parties that win the most states are able to represent more people in the upper house of parliament in India, and the party that controls the upper house of the parliament has a better chance of getting its legislation moved through the parliament.
1: Philippine Vice President Sara Duterte is a step closer to being impeached after a unanimous vote by the House Justice Committee found probable cause on several complaints. Here's what could happen in the coming weeks and months and why the vice president could still emerge unscathed.
2: The Philippine House of Representatives Justice Committee is expected to vote as soon as Monday to approve a report laying out the articles of impeachment against Vice President Sara Duterte. It found probable cause to impeach her over allegations of corruption, misuse of public funds, and threats against President Ferdinand Marcos Jr. and his family. If approved, the report would be sent to the House plenary for a wider vote that could take place as early as 11th May. Allies of the vice president will get a chance to oppose the report in the plenary. Under the Philippines Constitution, at least one-third of House members must vote in favor of the articles of impeachment for them to be sent to the Senate. That's 106 out of 318 members. 53 lawmakers have already voted in favor of probable cause, so 53 more would be needed to reach the constitutional threshold. Observers say that won't be difficult. A one-third vote in the plenary could make Ms. Duterte the first official in Philippine history to be impeached twice. The next step, the Senate would receive the articles of impeachment. Then it would hold a trial to determine the vice president's innocence or guilt. If found guilty, Ms. Duterte would be banned from elected office for life. But the Senate is an altogether different animal. It's packed with allies of the VP. So a guilty verdict there is likely to be a long shot.
1: A suspected outbreak of hantavirus on a cruise ship in the Atlantic Ocean has killed three people. Three others have also taken ill, with a 69-year-old British national in intensive care in Johannesburg, South Africa. The World Health Organization has confirmed one case of hantavirus among the fatalities. And the ship has not been formally identified, but South African media says the illnesses occurred on board the MV Hondius, a Dutch passenger vessel sailing from Argentina to the Canary Islands. It's currently docked in Praia, the capital of Cape Verde, off the West African coast. And the UN Health Agency issued a statement saying medical support was being provided to passengers while detained investigations continue. And these include lab tests, epidemiological investigations, and virus sequencing. Hantavirus infections are linked to exposure to feces or urine or infected rodents. And in rare cases, it can spread between people. The virus is found throughout the world and can result in high fever and a severe respiratory condition known as hantavirus pulmonary syndrome. While there's no cure, early medical attention increases the likelihood of survival. Israel and Hezbollah continue to trade blows despite an extended ceasefire with Lebanon. Israel's military on Sunday issued a new forced evacuation order covering more than 10 villages in southern Lebanon, including an area that lies north of the Litani River. North of the river is just outside the buffer zone Israel has been creating between itself and Hezbollah militants. Smoke was seen rising in southern Lebanon after that order to evacuate was issued. And the IDF said it was conducting operations against Hezbollah targets, reiterating that the militant group had violated their truce. And a report says the conflict has exacted a heavy toll on Hezbollah, which backed its ally, Iran, after it was attacked by the U.S. and Israel. It faces mounting losses, displacement of Lebanese that numbers more than a million, and political backlash from the Lebanese government.
3: The Israeli

0: military has occupied a chunk of southern Lebanon since Hezbollah went to war with Israel on March 2nd. Hundreds of thousands of residents there have been displaced, and new estimates from Hezbollah officials suggest several thousand of its fighters have been killed, though the group publicly disputed the figure, saying it does not have the full toll. Still, it's a steep cost, with severe political consequences. In Beirut, opposition has hardened against Hezbollah. Domestic rivals say it's exposing Lebanon to repeated wars with Israel. But Hezbollah lawmaker Ibrahim al-Masawi said it's not a matter of numbers.
1: It isn't that we don't care for people's lives, but we care more for our dignity and sovereignty and the protection of people. When you start this war of defense against the war of aggression, you don't go into making calculations of how many is going to be killed.
0: He denied the group was acting on Iran's behalf when it restarted attacks on Israel, as alleged by opponents, after Israel and the United States launched the war on Iran in late February. He said Hezbollah saw a window of opportunity while Israel was engaged with Iran.
1: Where we could break this vicious cycle, break this equation or formula where the Israelis can target, assassinate, bombard, kill, without any revenge, without any retaliation, without any respond.
0: More than a dozen Hezbollah officials told Reuters aligning with Tehran in the war was a way to force Lebanon onto the agenda of wider U.S.-Iran negotiations. Yazid Sayi, a senior fellow at the Carnegie Middle East Center in Beirut, said the group had, quote, shown more resilience than many thought possible.
2: But it's not a strategic gain, because if Hezbollah's goal is to keep hitting Israel until Israel accepts to restore the previous formula of mutual, you know, sort of mutual observance of a ceasefire, then Hezbollah's failing in achieving that goal.
0: In April, Lebanon's government held face-to-face talks with Israel for the first time in decades, a decision Hezbollah firmly opposed. Israel said peace talks must include disarming Hezbollah, which the group ruled out. Meanwhile, Iran has demanded that any deal to end the wider war must involve Hezbollah. But Washington has signaled Lebanon may not be addressed in a final settlement with Iran.
3: German Chancellor Friedrich Merz is seeking to downplay tensions with President Trump after the U.S. leader said he was pulling more than 5,000 troops from bases in Germany. Mr. Merz says the withdrawal has no connection with recent disagreements over the war on Iran, adding he's not given up on working with Mr. Trump.
4: Ich muss akzeptieren, dass der amerikanische Präsident zu diesen Themen eine andere Meinung hat als wir, aber das ändert nichts daran, dass meine Überzeugung bleibt, dass die Amerikaner für uns 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dann zum Beispiel auch den Krieg in der Ukraine zu beenden.
3: The rift between the two leaders has been deepening after Mr. Merz last week slammed the U.S. for having no strategy to end the war. He said that an entire nation was, quote, being humiliated by the Iranian state leadership. And his remarks provoked a series of responses from the White House and President Donald Trump.
5: In Germany, I mean, he's doing a terrible job. He's got immigration problems. He's got energy problems. He's got problems of all kinds. And he's got a big problem with Ukraine, because they're in that mess. And he criticized me for doing the whole thing with Iran.
3: And despite the spat, Mr. Merz says the decision to withdraw U.S. troops was nothing new. Pentagon data shows more than 36,000 active U.S. troops deployed in bases throughout Germany as of end of last year, alongside some 11,000 civilians. The German chancellor said their presence was as important to America's interests as it was to security of the continent. Time for a short break, but ahead on Asia Now. Chasing the AI boom. Singapore chip firms expand to the U.S. And later, can you create art if you can't form mental images in your mind? Well, an artist in Singapore shows us how.
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12: After 3 decades of stagnation, Japan's economy is showing signs of life.
13: After Takai-san became prime minister, stock prices started to go up and up.
12: Is Japan finally headed for a new era of growth?
14: The government has to provide some fiscal stimulus to the economy, increasing government spending or reducing taxes.
12: Or is this a false dawn? Japan's economic turnaround. Insight, Thursday on CNA.
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15: On East Asia Tonight, with me, Otelie Edwards.

0: The global AI boom is pushing some Singapore semiconductor firms to find a foothold in the U.S., where breakthroughs are taking place every few months. One firm says doing so will even allow them to double their production capacity as soon as the end of this year. Ivy Chalk with more.
1: Faster, smarter, hungrier. Every few months, a new AI breakthrough rewrites what's possible. And every development demands semiconductor chips that don't even exist yet. Inside this production facility in Singapore, the pressure to keep pace is relentless. AEM Holdings makes equipment to test semiconductors.
2: Our customers rely on us to launch their next generation AI chips. I mean, we literally, if we fail, we could stop the production of these critical chips. Now, it's almost like you finish, you go straight into production. And if there are any weaknesses in the design, you know, you have to solve them. It's like some people say, you jump from the plane and you assemble the parachute as you're landing. So that's where we are now.
1: To keep up with the latest AI developments, AEM has decided to locate its main R&D hub in San Diego. It says this is where the talent is, with highly specialized skill sets to develop advanced engineering materials. It's planning to double its capacity by year end.
2: Southern California was a rich hub for aerospace at one point. Aerospace ecosystem and, you know, military as well had fostered a lot of advanced material development. So we felt building a location there, attracting those people, and applying this into a new industry, which is semiconductor, would be a good move for us.
1: Enterprise Singapore says the U.S. push to dominate the AI space

0: means the door is open for supporting firms like suppliers to find opportunities.
1: The current administration has placed AI as a very high priority, a strategic priority for the nation as well. And therefore, AI development is going to grow big in the US. And in order to do that, capital will be required, whether it's from the private sector or it's from the government. And therefore, the investments into companies that are in the area of AI in the US will continue to grow.
0: Another Singapore firm in the traditional semicon node is hoping to ride this wave to break into AI. NextGen Wafer Systems develops and sells machines that create circuits on chips. By establishing itself in the US, it hopes to work with industry giants that handle the whole supply chain, from designing, manufacturing, and selling. This could include companies such as Intel.
2: We have to show them our capability, and we exchange roadmaps and ideas and know what the pain points, what do they require on the technology front. Yeah. And to show that and to prove that in the next 1 to 2 years that we are a viable, very viable option of them, for them. As a matter of fact, as a top option for them.
0: This will give small firms like NextGen longer-term stability as it moves away from mature fields into advanced ones of the future. Ivy Chuck, CNA, San Diego.
3: And cybersecurity experts are accelerating the use of AI to counter increasingly fast and sophisticated cyber threats. New AI models are helping both attackers and defenders identify vulnerabilities at unprecedented speed, forcing organizations to adapt. But industry players warn that talent with both AI and cybersecurity expertise remains scarce, with efforts to develop this niche skill set underway. Nicholas Ng reports.
4: Artificial intelligence has been changing the game for the men and women responsible for keeping hackers out. Just last month, the cybersecurity agency issued an advisory on what cutting-edge AI models bring to the table, like helping find gaps in defenses to patch up or exploit, while doing it at a pace far outstripping what came before.
5: It really changes the speed of the cyber operation. You really need to focus on, as defenders, we really need to focus on trying to get our speed up, be able to increase the pace in which we do patching, the automation part of that.
4: The Center for Strategic Infocom Technologies, part of the Defense Ministry, has been finding ways to apply AI to cover lower-level, repetitive tasks, like in analyzing code.
6: What we're looking at is a malware sample. And in order to stop things like this from being dangerous, an expert will have to go through each line individually, a tedious process that can take hours. But AI can automate some parts of the process, meaning that the time needed can be cut down to minutes or even less.
4: One firm in the industry, ST Engineering, has been using agentic AI, a version of the technology that can operate with greater autonomy in its cybersecurity offerings. They say that it doesn't just make them more efficient.
7: So what is the real problem is really not enough talent, right? And then you are limited by the amount of talent, and today if you're just going without AI, there's a lot of fatigue. You know, so a lot of them are even get exiting from the industry. So it's important with agentic AI, one of the fundamental attribute and advantage is that make their life better, that they enjoy doing their work.
4: Though industry players are warning that the talent they need to keep up with threat actors is changing. While the core skills remain the same, those who have the expertise to use AI in cybersecurity are becoming increasingly important and hard to find.
8: AI talents, quite hard to find. Cybersecurity talents, we are improving because we started cybersecurity quite long ago, so we're much better. But I think what will be a challenge now and what we plan to tackle going forward is finding talents that have an intersection of both skills. Because they are rare either ways, but it's harder to find someone with an overlap of both skills.
4: Mr. Yeo adds that HTX will be working to find and cultivate more of those people, with platforms like the DEF CON Hacking Conference, which they had partnered with and brought to Singapore, being part of the effort.
3: Most of us can picture images in our mind from familiar faces to places we've been before. But for some people, that ability simply is not there. It's a condition known as aphantasia. So here's how it has shaped one Singaporean artist's creations.
9: 34-year-old Jevon Chandra is an artist who experiences the world differently.
10: I didn't know that I had aphantasia for most of my life until I chanced upon a Reddit test in 2021. And that's when I realised, oh, maybe something is different with me.
9: Aphantasia is the inability to form mental images. People with this condition cannot picture faces, places, or objects.
10: If I told you to visualise a red star, this is what most people will see, but this is what I see. No image, no colour, no shape. I will only be able to think of the concept of a star. And that is what aphantasia is like.
9: But for Mr. Chandra, creativity is not limited by what he cannot see.
10: So not having mental visual imagery doesn't mean there's no visual thinking, right? As I'm working and iterating, I'm always looking at the images and also feeling things like its weight, contrast, balance and proportion.
9: And it's not just about how he creates, but how he thinks.
10: I am very comfortable with the unseen and the abstract. Even without mental imagery inside me, there's a lot of world outside me. So in general, I try to observe, and then I try to learn, and I try to reflect.
9: Even his memories work differently. He recalls a flood in childhood in Jakarta, not as images, but as physical sensations.
10: So I cannot remember in my mind what the floods looked like, but I can remember the sensations of the flood water being very high.
9: Old photographs damaged by the water have taken on new meaning in his work.
10: You can see how it is not just image that is obscured, but a kind of a new image is being formed. I think that's what I find very poetic about it.
9: Beyond just visual art, Mr. Chandra also works with music and performance art. Today, he sees his experience not as a limitation, but simply a different way of thinking.
10: And I think what aphantasia teaches me is that the world can be captured and expressed in so many different ways. So sometimes people ask me, do you wish you do not have aphantasia? Or do you wish that you have mental imagery? And in general, even though there is a curiosity, I don't feel like it's a loss, right? I think it is possible to admire without envy.
3: And ahead on Asia Now, we'll check the top stories, including Japanese Prime Minister Sanae Takaichi meeting her Australian counterpart Anthony Albanese in Canberra for a formal visit. Defence, critical minerals, and broader economic security are top of the agenda.

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15: It's 12 p.m. in Singapore and Hong Kong, 9:30 in New Delhi and 11 o'clock in Jakarta. I'm Grace Shin, and at this hour...
16: Present arms!
15: Japanese Prime Minister Sanae Takaichi and her Australian counterpart Anthony Albanese discuss ways to navigate a global oil supply squeeze as they meet in Canberra. They flag the major impact of the war's fallout on the Indo-Pacific region. And President Donald Trump says the U.S. will launch so-called humanitarian efforts today, guiding ships through the Strait of Hormuz. But Iran warns that any American interference in the waterway would violate the ceasefire. Ballot counting underway in four Indian states and a territory today as the election results see as a crucial for Prime Minister Narendra Modi's ruling Bharatiya Janata Party. And Philippine authorities order a full response after a volcanic eruption over the weekend. Mayan spewing a giant ash column, blanketing several towns in Luzon Island with thick debris and displacing thousands.

0: Japan and Australia have pledged to work together for economic security as they look to shore up ties amid geopolitical uncertainties. Prime Ministers Sanae Takaichi and Anthony Albanese held a leader summit in Canberra as their nations reel from the fallout of the war on Iran.
1: For Australians, it will mean we are less vulnerable to global shocks like we are seeing right now because of conflict in the Middle East. It will mean more security for farmers when they are planting their crop and more certainty for commuters filling up their car. Today, Sanae and I have agreed to a range of ambitious outcomes that comprehensively elevate our special strategic partnership.
2: We put forth two joint statements in regards to critical minerals and energy security. The effective closure of the Strait of Hormuz has been inflicting enormous impact on the Indo-Pacific. We affirmed that Japan and Australia will closely communicate with each other in responding with a sense of urgency.
0: Roger Maynard has been tracking the latest developments for CNA all the way from Sydney. Now, Roger, we've heard what the leaders have said, but what were some key announcements that they've made from the two leaders?
3: Well, Australia's Prime Minister announced they'd built a range of ambitious outcomes that comprehensively elevated their special strategic partnership. Firstly, there was a joint declaration on economic security cooperation that was signed today, which he said would make them more resilient to economic shocks and uncertainty, enable them to further build trusted supply chains, accelerate development of critical technologies, and support regional economic reliance or resilience. He explained their joint statement on energy security reaffirmed their commitment to navigate the current energy crisis together and maintain open trade flows of essential energy goods, including liquid fuels and gas. Their joint statement on critical minerals elevated critical minerals to a core pillar of their economic and security relationship, he said, driving Japanese and Australian co-investment in trusted Australian critical minerals supply chains. He also spoke of enhanced defence and security cooperation, which would further develop their already advanced defence relationship in order to do more together to support regional peace and security. Well, Prime Minister Albanese emphasised that Australia and Japan had never been more strategically aligned. We work closely to advance our shared interests in a peaceful, stable and prosperous region, he said.

and he welcomed Japan's commitment to promote a free and open Indo-Pacific. Well, for her part, Prime Minister Tachiki admitted that the strategic environment surrounding our two nations

0: free and open Indo-Pacific. She described today's meeting as highly productive and predicted increasingly close cooperation between Japan and Australia. She said that the Japan-Australia Joint Declaration on Economic Security Cooperation announced today would serve as a strategic guideline for bilateral cooperation. And she reaffirmed that Japan and Australia would closely communicate with each other regarding a stable supply of energy and to enhance the critical mineral supply chain. But more significantly, she said the two countries had built a relationship as front runners in cooperation among like-minded countries by advancing pioneering security cooperation at a level that could only be described as quasi-allies. Grace.
1: Front runners of cooperation, especially in areas of energy and defense. And why is this being emphasized? It's so important for the two countries, but why specifically at this time, Roger?
0: Well, these are the two topics which are arguably at the top of each country's agenda at the moment. The current energy crisis means that Australia needs to improve its oil supplies, which are largely reliant on other nations and their supply chains. And Australia desperately wants a commitment to access some of Japan's refined oil stocks. While at the same time, Japan needs Australia's coal and gas to power its own energy system. Then, of course, there's defense and how both nations handle an increasingly uncertain world, and in particular, to what extent they can depend on the United States. That's why stronger defense ties are so vital. We've already seen Australia order three Japanese-designed frigates, with possibly more in the pipeline, and there's a move towards greater interoperability between each nation's military. Well, clearly, both Australia and Japan need each other at the moment, and today's meeting between the two prime ministers will promote a significant step in developing that partnership. Chris.
1: Thank you so much for those updates. That was Roger Maynard reporting live for CNA from Sydney. And switching gears, Singapore Prime Minister Lawrence Wong is calling for wider collaboration with New Zealand beyond bilateral ties. Now, that includes opportunities in the digital and green economies, as well as with ASEAN. His New Zealand counterpart, Christopher Luxon, is in Singapore on a three-day visit, and Mr. Wong was at the inaugural Singapore-New Zealand Leadership Forum, which brings together senior government and business leaders to strengthen economic cooperation. He stressed the importance of working with trusted partners like New Zealand amid growing global uncertainties. He also highlighted growth potential in ASEAN and the need for businesses to adapt and collaborate more closely.
2: We are now dealing with disruption from the Middle East crisis, and these episodes remind us that perhaps such shocks are no longer one-off. They are becoming part of the new normal in our business environment. So we cannot assume that markets will always function as before. We have to diversify, de-risk, and build resilience into our systems. Governments have to do so. I'm sure businesses have to do this too as part of your business continuity plans.
3: Prime Minister Wong has promised Singapore will not be a passive bystander when the rules-based order is threatened. It's an instinct that we are very, very aligned on. And I often encourage Kiwis that New Zealand must be a participant, not a spectator in these issues. Singapore and New Zealand may not be superpowers, but small states enjoy unique powers. We bring the discipline of clarity, of focus on issues that matter to us. And when the system is fraying, it's countries like Singapore and New Zealand who come together to stand behind it.
1: Fresh tensions could be looming in the war on Iran. President Donald Trump says the U.S. will launch so-called humanitarian efforts today to free up stranded ships in the Strait of Hormuz. It has triggered a stern warning from Iran. And the Wall Street Journal reports no U.S. military vessels will be involved. It comes amid peace negotiations, which Mr. Trump says have been very positive. Posting on his Truth Social platform, Mr. Trump described the stranded ships as merely neutral and innocent bystanders. He said the U.S. Navy will guide them safely out of the restricted waterway so they can freely and ably get on with their business. He cautioned any interference will be dealt with forcefully. Iran's parliamentary head of national security says any American interference in the strait would violate the ceasefire. Ebrahim Azizi stressed Hormuz and the Persian Gulf will not be managed by what he labeled as Trump's delusional posts, warning of blame game scenarios. And the Strait of Hormuz is a major flashpoint and critical oil supply route. U.S. Central Command says it will support the so-called Project Freedom with guided missile destroyers, more than 100

0: aircraft and 15,000 service members. But it did not say how they would be deployed. The Wall Street Journal reports no Navy warships will be used for the escort missions. Instead, they will involve countries, insurance companies, and shipping organizations who will receive information on avoiding mines. The waterway remains high risk. In the last day, a British monitoring agency reported two incidents. One cargo ship was attacked by multiple small craft off Iran's coast near Sirik, and Iran denied attacking it, saying a passing ship was stopped for a document check. Another incident saw a tanker hit by unidentified projectiles, and both crews were reported safe. U.S. President Donald Trump is reviewing Iran's new 14-point proposal to end the war after rejecting a previous offer last week. Tehran's 14-point plan includes guarantees against future attacks, the pullout of U.S. forces from areas around Iran, and a so-called new mechanism for the Strait of Hormuz. State media reported Iranian deputy foreign minister saying, quote, the ball is now in the U.S. court to choose diplomacy or continue a confrontational approach. Experts say the news reports show Tehran has slightly softened its position and may have given up its precondition that U.S. seize its blockade of the key waterway. But both sides seem to remain far apart on one of the key sticking points that has derailed talks so far. That's Iran's uranium enrichment. And Tehran says there will be no nuclear negotiations before other issues are resolved. It wants to end the war within 30 days. But the United States has been insisting Iran commit to ending its nuclear program before halting the war, with Mr. Trump calling the issue a, quote, red line. The Philippine government has ordered a swift and full response after Mayon volcano's eruption over the weekend. Some classes and local activities have been suspended today as thick volcanic ash coats several towns in Albay province. Thousands evacuated their homes after Mayon spewed a giant ash plume and sent lava running down its slopes on Saturday. Local authorities say the eruption has caused significant agricultural losses, with multiple livestock killed and near-harvest rice fields buried. The eruption also disrupted travel. Flights at the Bicol International Airport were suspended yesterday. President Ferdinand Marcos Jr. has ordered assistance for communities affected by the ashfall, and efforts include deploying fire trucks across the province to clear major roads, as well as mobile clinics and water stations to assist with potential respiratory illnesses caused by the ashfall. Local police have also distributed food aid and face masks to residents. The volcano remains under alert level 3 on a 5-step scale. That means another major eruption could happen in the coming days. Residents have been advised to stay out of the 6-kilometer radius danger zone as they could be impacted by landslides and lava flows. The latest displacement follows earlier evacuations in January after a similar alert was raised over the volcano. Mayon is the most active of more than 20 volcanoes in the Philippines, and its worst eruption more than two centuries ago killed more than 1,200 people. Time for a short break, but we'll be coming back with your Asia business updates. With crude oil prices remaining choppy in Asian trade, investors are assessing news of potential ship movement through the Strait of Hormuz and risks that the move could shatter the fragile peace deal with Iran. Plus, the UK announces new measures to help carriers conserve fuel and reduce costs as the price of kerosene continues to surge.
1: As a global energy crisis deepens, China doubles down on its plan for clean, limitless energy. Dubbed the Artificial Sun, scientists hope to crack the code on nuclear fusion. China green tech exports surge, but other sectors face headwinds.
2: Exports are the key growth driver the past couple of years, and if the rest of the world is suffering, the scope for China to continue to export its way to growth is limited.
1: Can China play the role of peacemaker in the Iran crisis?
3: Typically, China has economic leverage over countries that act like normal, rational economic countries. Iran's not like this.
1: When Titans Clash, 4th of May, Monday on CNA.
4: Tens of thousands of Chinese citizens risked everything to reach America.
5: China, line! Make the line!
4: But now the U.S. is a very different place.
6: In terms of border crossings, they're at zero.
7: Out! You gotta move.
4: My name is Wei Du. I'm revisiting the Chinese migrants building fragile new lives in America.
8: This is the last of the dinner.
9: 现在搞得都人心惶惶了，非常的后悔。我想大部分人都非常的后悔。
4: And discovering a country at war with itself over who the American dream belongs to.
10: What's your name? What's your name?
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4: Walk the line, ICE Nation, Thursday to Friday on CNA.
13: Drugs like this are part of the new wave that we are seeing in the drug market.
14: 17-year-old Chinese male smoking weed. He was pronounced dead the same day, but there was no weed in the system.
15: Somehow told me, hey, this is similar to weed. It's more intense. After a while, people start overdose.
16: They are calling this the soft drug. It's okay to take them because you won't be able to be caught.
17: There is mushrooming of clandestine labs.
18: मैंने एक लैब में खुद गया हूँ बनते हुए देखा हूँ. Astronaut जैसा suit पूरा ऊपर से नीचे suit full cover.
19: Drug syndicate is very smart. When you come up with a new testing methodology, they will actually design a new one to circumvent.
20: It's that cat and mouse game.
0: It's time for your business news here in Asia. Oil prices choppy in trade as investors wait President Donald Trump's announcement of Project Freedom aimed at improving flows through the Strait of Hormuz. So far, buyers from Asia and elsewhere are turning to the U.S. to replace Gulf supply. That increased demand has made the U.S. once again the top exporter of crude as it helps plug the supply gap due to the blockade in the Strait of Hormuz. While oil prices remained above $100 a barrel, U.S. Treasury Secretary Scott Bessent said energy prices should decline later this year. He said oil prices on the other side of the conflict are going to be much lower than they were last year. He also defended Washington's actions against Iran, saying its economic pressure on Iran is, quote, suffocating the regime. Despite this, Gulf energy exporters are showing they're ready to raise supplies once the war stops. OPEC Plus agreed on a modest oil output hike for June, and that's the third such increase since the conflict began. But the move remains largely on paper, as the blockade of the Strait of Hormuz restricts oil shipments from the Gulf. Meanwhile, the UAE's flagship oil company says it's planning to spend $55 billion on new projects over the next 2 years. The move coming days after it left OPEC, allowing it to produce as much or as little crude as it wants. And Asian currencies are in focus as the U.S. dollar edged lower as oil prices eased and investors grappled with the supply uncertainties at the Strait of Hormuz. The weaker U.S. dollar gave a slight boost to the Japanese yen following last week's sell-off and a suspected intervention by Tokyo. The Korean won is holding steady against the greenback, and the Australian dollar has surged this year to be the second-best performer among its G10 peers. But analysts see that rally fading amid expectations that Australia's central bank may signal a slower pace of rate hikes in the policy horizon. AI plays in Asia are gaining ground after strong U.S. tech earnings last week. South Korea's KOSPI hit a new record high and is playing catch-up to the tech rally after returning from a holiday on Friday. The tech-heavy index has gained more than 60% this year. Taiwan's benchmark jumped 4% on the revival of AI trade. And Singapore's STI is in the green, while Hang Seng is also getting a lift. Japan's markets, though, are closed for a holiday. Big movers in trade today are Korean memory chip makers Samsung and SK Hynix. Taiwan's TSMC, a manufacturer of advanced AI chips, also jumping. And jet fuel prices have continued to take off as the closure of the Strait of Hormuz squeezes supply. The average weekly cost surged to $179 per barrel at the end of April, and that's compared to around what was $100 per barrel at the start of the year. And the UK has announced its airlines will be allowed to cancel or consolidate flights this summer under new measures aimed at conserving jet fuel. Airlines could move passengers from their original flight to a similar one to reduce fuel waste on empty seats. Carriers will also be able to cancel flights if many tickets remain unsold without compromising their valuable takeoff and landing spots at busy airports. UK airlines have said they're not currently experiencing supply issues thanks to stockpiles from before the war, but the International Energy Agency has warned that Europe as a whole could face shortages as soon as next month. Data shows the Middle East accounts for almost 60% of the region's jet fuel imports, with the UK leading consumption. And the UK has urged local refineries to ramp up production as it eyes a boost in imports from the US. As elevated oil prices continue to dampen appetite for risk assets, investors have increasingly anchored their potential gains on the tech sector. OCBC's Vasu Menon says investors are flocking to tech firms that can clearly link higher spending to future revenue growth.
9: The tech earnings have actually done very well, right? But, you know, if you pick the Mag 7, for example, earnings are up 57%, you know, which is a very high number. But at the same time, if you look at the Mag 7, some have done well, some have not done well in terms of share price performance. So the likes of Alphabet have rallied after their earnings. Meta announced a very good set of earnings, but their share price came down. And the difference lies in the fact that, you know, one, you know, drew a line between capex spending and revenues. The other one, the markets were less confident that, you know, the capex spending would translate to revenue growth. So I think as far as the AI space is concerned, you know, the markets are becoming more discerning. They're picking the winners and the losers. But the general equity market, even if you put aside AI and technology, has also rebounded. You know, I think there's optimism that corporate earnings in America elsewhere could hold up. So if you pick S&P 500 earnings so far, 63% of the companies have announced results. It's expected to be up 27% in the current quarter. I mean, the results that have been, that's one of the strongest growth rates we've seen in many years.
0: A newly released Bain & Co. report reviewing Southeast Asia private equity shows the market was already slowing down last year, with fewer deals and weaker exits. Now the conflict in Iran disrupting oil flows is proving to be another headache for investors. Olivia Marzuki finds out more.
20: "2025, which is the calendar year, was a slow year.
21: Exit is certainly an important thing that does keep investors up at night in Southeast Asia.
22: As of today, yes, there is a gap between bid and ask.
23: A look into Southeast Asia's private equity scene found stagnation in the market in 2025. Private equity is when investors buy companies, try to improve them, and later sell them for a profit. Well, right now, that last step, selling or exiting, is proving the hardest. Bain & Co. says deal value fell 10% on year to about $14 billion across 84 transactions. The recovery remains uneven, with value concentrated in small number of large deals. Exits are still the biggest drag, with value falling 32% in 2025. PE firms mostly sold assets through trade sales, not IPOs, as they held assets for longer. Older investments built up, making secondary sales a more important way to get cash back.
21: And when IPOs are difficult to do, then strategic buyers becomes even more desirable exit option. So that is certainly where investors in Southeast Asia are going to be looking. So exits to other financial sponsors, because there's certainly no shortage of capital that is waiting to be deployed.
20: A lot of corporates have been looking around the region. It's a market entry. It's a difficult market to navigate, especially for countries like Indonesia, Malaysia, Thailand, and Philippines. So the best way for them to get a market entry is to acquire or invest in a local business that's probably has been professionally run and invested by the professional investors to streamline governance, to streamline the business control processes, institutionalize the business.
22: Investor maybe wanted to exit, but at the same time, we don't see the exact offer That were expected in front. This is, I think, at a shifting point, though, as we can see with the interest rate getting a bit lower and regulated by the bank. So we may see some more transaction, but I think this is one of the main issues. It's really hard to compare Asia and Southeast Asia to what we have been used to see in America and Europe. It's a totally different type of market.
23: This year, investors are also watching the risk of energy disruption and oil price shock tied to the Middle East conflict. Still, against a tougher macro environment, some sectors are holding up. The artificial intelligence theme tops the chart, as well as the infrastructure supporting the AI expansion, such as data centers.
21: There's been a significant flow of capital into data centers. Malaysia is a material recipient of capital. Indonesia is important. Thailand is going to start to become important. Think about things like power. You think about things like cooling. Those are going to bring about their own set of ancillary opportunities.
20: There will be a lot more data, a lot more analytics can be done, understanding what the consumer wants. And AI can actually help to predict consumer patterns, consumption patterns that will take advantage of data that is being collected.
22: I think as of today, it's really, really hard to assume that any business in the world can be waterproof at 100%. But anything that is alternative real estate, I think, stay extremely on top of the market. But obviously, you have more aggressive investors looking for alternative and real estate, such as the data center industrial.
23: So with investors still riding out the 2025 slowdown, they now have an oil shock and lingering trade tensions to contend with, while putting their money to work in the region's long-term growth engines.
0: And time for a short break, but ahead on Asia Now. India begins counting millions of votes in key state elections, seen as a defining test for Prime Minister Modi's BJP. Plus, New Zealand's A2 milk recalls thousands of tins of infant formula in the U.S. over possible contamination.
1: CNA's app and website just dropped a new feature. Games. Easy to play and great for quick breaks on a busy day. We have 5 games. Here's Buzzword, where you form as many words as you can using the given letters. All words have to include the center letter. Make it extra fun by inviting a friend to a challenge. Over at Guessword, you have 6 chances to uncover the hidden word, using the color feedback to see if you place the letters correctly. In Mini Crossword and Mini Sudoku, challenge yourself by completing them in the shortest time possible. Feeling stuck? You can always play with a friend or ask for help. We also have an all-time favorite, Word Search. There's only one rule. Drag from the first to the last letter in any direction, including backwards and diagonally. Here's the fun part. When you sign in, you can build streaks when you play daily, earn badges, and even if you miss a day, you can use a freeze to save your streak. Have fun!

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6: Present arms.
5: Japanese Prime Minister Sunai Takaichi and her Australian counterpart Anthony Albanese discuss ways to navigate a global oil supply squeeze as they meet in Canberra. They flag the major impact of the war's fallout on the Indo-Pacific region. And President Donald Trump says the U.S. will launch so-called humanitarian efforts today, guiding ships through the Strait of Hormuz. But Iran warns that any American interference in the waterway would violate the ceasefire. And ballot counting underway in four Indian states and a territory today. The election results seen as crucial for Prime Minister Narendra Modi's ruling Bharatiya Janata Party. And Philippine authorities order a full response after a volcanic eruption over the weekend. Mayon spewing a giant ash column, blanketing several towns in Luzon Island with thick debris and displacing thousands. A suspected outbreak of hantavirus on a cruise ship in the Atlantic Ocean has killed three people. Three others have also taken ill, with a 69-year-old British national in intensive care in Johannesburg, South Africa. The World Health Organization has confirmed one case of hantavirus among the fatalities. And the ship has not been formally identified, but South African media says the illnesses occurred on board the MV Hondius, a Dutch passenger vessel sailing from Argentina to the Canary Islands. It's currently docked in Praia, the capital of Cape Verde, off the West African coast. The UN Health Agency issued a statement saying medical support was being provided to passengers while detailed investigations continue. These include lab tests, epidemiological investigations, and virus sequencing. Hantavirus infections are linked to exposure to feces or urine or infected rodents, and in rare cases, it can even spread between people. The virus is found throughout the world and can result in high fever and a severe respiratory condition known as hantavirus pulmonary syndrome. While there's no cure, early medical attention increases the likelihood of survival. New Zealand's A2 Milk is recalling three batches of their platinum infant milk formula sold in the United States after testing detected cerulide. Now, the voluntary recall has affected more than 63,000 tins of baby formula. A2 Milk says it's working with the U.S. Food and Drug Administration on the issue, and it claims no illnesses have been reported. It did not disclose when the affected formula was produced and distributed. The recall mirrors similar actions taken by several global dairy companies earlier this year. Nestle and Danone issued similar recalls of instant formula over cerulide concerns, and cerulide is a toxin created by bacteria that can persist in food even after cooking. For infants, symptoms include vomiting, diarrhea, and lethargy. Citibank analysts warned that there is a risk that the recall could damage the brand if it makes its way to Chinese social media. China and other Asian markets accounted for 70% of A2 Milk's total revenue last financial year. A2 Milk shares fell in New Zealand following the announcement, down more than 10%. Switching gears, India has started counting votes for four crucial state polls for West Bengal, Tamil Nadu, Kerala, Assam, and plus the Union Territory of Puducherry. Millions of Indians voted in legislative elections last month, and the results will show if Prime Minister Narendra Modi's BJP has managed to make inroads in states seen as opposition strongholds. The crucial fight lies in the eastern state of West Bengal, where the regional Trinamool Congress Party has been in power for three consecutive terms. Exit polls released last week show a close contest in the state, which has never been governed by the BJP. West Bengal's neighboring state of Assam has been led by a BJP alliance for the last 10 years and is projected to return to power for a third straight term. Over in the south, Kerala is likely to see a change in government, and exit polls gave the Congress-led United Democratic Front a slight edge over the ruling Left Democratic Front. In Tamil Nadu, exit polls have predicted a second term for the ruling DMK party, and the contest in Puducherry, which sits next to Tamil Nadu, is likely to be dominated by a regional alliance which includes the BJP. Anishan Garg, reporting for CNA from New Delhi, tells us what's at stake for the BJP and opposition parties in the state elections, as well as how this will set the stage for national polls in 2029.

0: Well, first of all, they are important from the eye of optics. What we understand from political analysts that they are seeing the combination of these four major states and the results that they throw up as an indication of how well the BJP is doing in its non-traditional bastions. So the non-Hindi speaking states, if the BJP is performing better there, it could signal that in 2029 it could mark a shift in its electoral strategy and the party might be able to come back to power with votes from its non-voter base states as well. But for the opposition parties, this is potentially more crucial, because this is on one hand a test of how well the opposition alliance is faring at the federal level. During the state elections, we have seen multiple parties which form an alliance at the federal level go their separate ways in the state and compete against each other, which some analysts say signals that it's not exactly a cohesive alliance as it tries itself to be projected. It's also a question of which opposition parties are able to mount a challenge to Prime Minister Narendra Modi's BJP, and especially in the states of Tamil Nadu and West Bengal. If the ruling parties there are able to continue in power, it could suggest to voters that the National Opposition Party, Congress, may not be the only political alternative to the BJP. And secondly, it's a matter of questions. The parties that win the most states are able to represent more people in the upper house of parliament in India, and the party that controls the upper house of the parliament has a better chance of getting its legislation moved through the parliament.
1: Israel and Hezbollah continue to trade blows despite an extended ceasefire with Lebanon. Israel's military on Sunday issued a new forced evacuation order covering more than 10 villages in southern Lebanon, including on areas that lie north of the Litani River. North of the river is outside the buffer zone Israel has been creating between itself and Hezbollah militants. Smoke was seen rising in southern Lebanon after that order to evacuate was issued. The IDF said it was conducting operations against Hezbollah targets, reiterating that the militant group had violated their truce. And a report says the conflict has exacted a heavy toll on Hezbollah, which backed its ally, Iran, after it was attacked by the U.S. and Israel. It faces mounting losses, displacement of Lebanese that numbers more than a million, and political backlash from the Lebanese government.
2: The Israeli military has occupied a chunk of southern Lebanon since Hezbollah went to war with Israel on March 2nd. Hundreds of thousands of residents there have been displaced, and new estimates from Hezbollah officials suggest several thousand of its fighters have been killed, though the group publicly disputed the figure, saying it does not have the full toll. Still, it's a steep cost, with severe political consequences. In Beirut, opposition has hardened against Hezbollah. Domestic rivals say it's exposing Lebanon to repeated wars with Israel. But Hezbollah lawmaker Ibrahim al-Masawi said it's not a matter of numbers.
3: It isn't that we don't care for people's lives, but we care more for our dignity and sovereignty and the protection of people. When you start this war of defense against the war of aggression, you don't go into making calculations of how many is going to be killed.
2: He denied the group was acting on Iran's behalf when it restarted attacks on Israel, as alleged by opponents, after Israel and the United States launched the war on Iran in late February. He said Hezbollah saw a window of opportunity while Israel was engaged with Iran,
3: where we could break this vicious cycle, break this equation or formula where the Israelis can target, assassinate, bombard, kill, without any revenge, without any retaliation, without any respond.
2: More than a dozen Hezbollah officials told Reuters aligning with Tehran in the war was a way to force Lebanon onto the agenda of wider U.S.-Iran negotiations. Yazid Sayi, a senior fellow at the Carnegie Middle East Center in Beirut, said the group had, quote, shown more resilience than many thought possible.
4: But it's not a strategic game, because if Hezbollah's goal is to keep hitting Israel until Israel accepts to restore the previous formula of mutual, mutual observance of a ceasefire, then Hezbollah's failing in achieving that goal.
2: In April, Lebanon's government held face-to-face talks with Israel for the first time in decades, a decision Hezbollah firmly opposed. Israel said peace talks must include disarming Hezbollah, which the group ruled out. Meanwhile, Iran has demanded that any deal to end the wider war must involve Hezbollah. But Washington has signaled Lebanon may not be addressed in a final settlement with Iran.
1: German Chancellor Friedrich Merz is seeking to downplay tensions with President Donald Trump after the U.S. leader said he was pulling more than 5,000 troops from bases in Germany. Mr. Merz says the withdrawal has no connection with recent disagreements over the war on Iran, adding he's not given up on working with Mr. Trump.
5: Ich muss akzeptieren, dass der amerikanische Präsident zu diesen Themen eine andere Meinung hat als wir, aber das ändert nichts daran, dass meine Überzeugung bleibt, dass die Amerikaner für uns 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
1: And the rift between the leaders has been deepening after Mr. Merz last week slammed the U.S. for having no strategy to end the war. He said that an entire nation was, quote, being humiliated by the Iranian state leadership. And his remarks provoked a series of responses from the White House and President Trump.
6: In Germany, I mean, he's doing a terrible job. He's got immigration problems. He's got energy problems. He's got problems of all kinds. And he's got a big problem with Ukraine. Because they're in that mess. And he criticized me for doing the whole thing with Iran.
1: Despite the spat, Mr. Merz says the decision to withdraw U.S. troops was nothing new. Pentagon data shows more than 36,000 active U.S. troops deployed in bases throughout Germany as of end of last year, alongside some 11,000 civilians. The German chancellor said their presence was as important to America's interests as it was to security of the continent. And Foreign Affairs Minister Dr. Vivian Balakrishnan has expressed Singapore's solidarity with the United Arab Emirates after recent attacks in the region. During a four-day working visit to the Gulf, Dr. Balakrishnan stressed the need for de-escalation. He also thanked the UAE for helping to ensure the safety and well-being of Singaporeans, as well as for facilitating the assisted departures of some in March. Dr. Balakrishnan and UAE leaders also discussed ways to strengthen supply chains and expand cooperation in areas like energy, sustainability, and the digital economy. He said both countries rely on strong, trusted partnerships and an open, stable international system to thrive as small economies. As regional hubs, both also share an interest in keeping trade flowing and strengthening resilience. Dr. Balakrishnan will also visit Oman, Saudi Arabia, and Qatar during his working trip. Time for a short break, but ahead on Asia Now. Chasing the AI boom, Singapore chip firms expand to the United States. And later, can you create art if you cannot form mental images in your mind? Well, an artist in Singapore shows us how.

0: A November afternoon in Hong Kong. 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
0: Kong's deadliest inferno changed everything overnight. 168 people killed. Hong Kong fire, the search for answers. CNA correspondent, Tuesday on CNA.
3: 都係，我乜搶都搶光啦。
4: Tens of thousands of Chinese citizens risked everything to reach America. But now the U.S. is a very different place.
5: In terms of border crossings, they're at zero.
6: Out. You gotta move.
4: My name is Wei Du. I'm revisiting the Chinese migrants building fragile new lives in America.
7: 这是不是最后的晚餐呀？现在搞得都人心惶惶嘛，非常的后悔。我想大部分人都非常的后悔。
4: And discovering a country at war with itself over who the American dream belongs to.
8: What's your name? What's your name?
9: Come here, say it. Come on.
10: Spiral City.
9: What's up?
4: Walk the line, Ice Nation, Thursday to Friday on CNA.
11: After 3 decades of stagnation, Japan's economy is showing signs of life.
12: After Takashi-san became prime minister, stock prices started to go up and up.
11: Is Japan finally headed for a new era of growth?
13: The government has to provide some fiscal stimulus to the economy, increasing government spending or reducing taxes.
11: Or is this a false dawn? Japan's economic turnaround. Insight, Thursday on CNA.
14: Right in a chaotic moment.
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0: The global AI boom is pushing some Singapore semiconductor firms to find a foothold in the U.S., where breakthroughs are taking place every few months. One firm says doing so will even allow them to double their production capacity as soon as the end of this year. Ivy Chuk with more.
1: Faster, smarter, hungrier. Every few months, a new AI breakthrough rewrites what's possible. And every development demands semiconductor chips that don't even exist yet. Inside this production facility in Singapore, the pressure to keep pace is relentless. AEM Holdings makes equipment to test semiconductors.
2: Our customers rely on us to launch their next generation AI chips. I mean, we literally, if we fail, we could stop the production of these critical chips. No, it's almost like you finish, you go straight into production. And if there are any weaknesses in the design, you know, you have to solve them. It's like some people say, you jump from the plane and you assemble the parachute as you're landing. So that's where we are now.
1: To keep up with the latest AI developments, AEM has decided to locate its main R&D hub in San Diego. It says this is where the talent is, with highly specialized skill sets to develop advanced engineering materials. It's planning to double its capacity by year end.
2: Southern California was a rich hub for aerospace at one point. Aerospace ecosystem and, you know, military as well had fostered a lot of advanced material development. So we felt building a location there, attracting those people, and applying this into a new industry, which is semiconductor, would be a good move for us.
1: Enterprise Singapore says the U.S. push to dominate the AI space means the door is open for supporting firms like suppliers to find opportunities.
3: The current administration has placed AI as a very high priority, a strategic priority for the nation as well. And therefore, AI development is going to grow big in the US. And in order to do that, capital will be required, whether it's from the private sector or it's from the government. And therefore, the investments into companies that are in the area of AI in the US will continue to grow.
1: Another Singapore firm in the traditional semicon node is hoping to ride this wave to break into AI. NextGen Wafer Systems develops and sells machines that create circuits on chips. By establishing itself in the US, it hopes to work with industry giants that handle the whole supply chain, from designing, manufacturing, and selling. This could include companies such as Intel.
4: We have to show them our capability, and we exchange roadmaps and ideas and know what the pain points, what do they require on the technology front. Yeah. And to show that and to prove that in the next 1 to 2 years that we are a viable, very viable option of them, for them. As a matter of fact, as a top option for them.
1: This will give small firms

0: like NextGen longer-term stability as it moves away from mature fields into advanced ones of the future. Ivy Chuck, CNA, San Diego.
1: Cybersecurity experts are accelerating the use of AI to counter increasingly fast and sophisticated cyber threats. New AI models are helping both attackers and defenders identify vulnerabilities at unprecedented speed, forcing organizations to adapt. But industry players warn that talent with both AI and cybersecurity expertise remains scarce, with efforts to develop this niche skill set underway. Nicholas Sung with the details.
2: Artificial intelligence has been changing the game for the men and women responsible for keeping hackers out. Just last month, the cybersecurity agency issued an advisory on what cutting-edge AI models bring to the table, like helping find gaps in defenses to patch up or exploit, while doing it at a pace far outstripping what came before.
3: It really changes the speed of the cyber operation. You really need to focus on, as defenders, we really need to focus on trying to get our speed up, be able to increase the pace in which we do patching, the automation part of that.
2: The Center for Strategic Infocom Technologies, part of the Defense Ministry, has been finding ways to apply AI to cover lower-level, repetitive tasks, like in analyzing code.
4: What we're looking at is a malware sample. And in order to stop things like this from being dangerous, an expert will have to go through each line individually, a tedious process that can take hours. But AI can automate some parts of the process, meaning that the time needed can be cut down to minutes or even less.
2: One firm in the industry, ST Engineering, has been using agentic AI, a version of the technology that can operate with greater autonomy in its cybersecurity offerings. They say that it doesn't just make them more efficient.
5: So what is the real problem is really not enough talent, right? And then you are limited by the amount of talent, and today if you're just going without AI, there's a lot of fatigue. You know, so a lot of them are even exiting from the industry. So it's important with agentic AI, one of the fundamental attribute and advantage is that make their life better, that they enjoy doing their work.
2: Though industry players are warning that the talent they need to keep up with threat actors is changing. While the core skills remain the same, those who have the expertise to use AI in cybersecurity are becoming increasingly important and hard to find.
6: AI talents, quite hard to find. Cybersecurity talents, we are improving because we started cybersecurity quite long ago, so we're much better. But I think what will be a challenge now and what we plan to tackle going forward is finding talents that have an intersection of both skills, because they are rare either ways, but it's harder to find someone with an overlap of both skills.
2: Mr. Yeo adds that HTX will be working to find and cultivate more of those people, with platforms like the DEF CON Hacking Conference, which they had partnered with and brought to Singapore, being part of the effort.
1: Most of us can picture images in our mind from familiar faces to places we've been. But for some people, that ability simply isn't there. It's a condition known as aphantasia. And here's how it has shaped one Singaporean artist's creations.
7: 34-year-old Jevon Chandra is an artist who experiences the world differently.
8: I didn't know that I had aphantasia for most of my life until I chanced upon a Reddit test in 2021. And that's when I realized, oh, maybe something is different with me.
7: Aphantasia is the inability to form mental images. People with this condition cannot picture faces, places, or objects.
8: If I told you to visualize a red star, this is what most people will see. But this is what I see. No image, no colour, no shape. I will only be able to think of the concept of a star. And that is what aphantasia is like.
7: But for Mr. Chandra, creativity is not limited by what he cannot see.
8: So not having mental visual imagery doesn't mean there's no visual thinking, right? As I'm working and iterating, I'm always looking at the images and also feeling things like its weight, contrast, balance and proportion.
7: And it's not just about how he creates, but how he thinks.
8: I am very comfortable with the unseen and the abstract. Even without mental imagery inside me, there's a lot of world outside me. So in general, I try to observe, and then I try to learn, and I try to reflect.
7: Even his memories work differently. He recalls a flood in childhood in Jakarta, not as images, but as physical sensations.
8: So I cannot remember in my mind what the floods looked like, but I can remember the sensations of the flood water being very high.
7: Old photographs damaged by the water have taken on new meaning in his work.
8: You can see how it is not just image that is obscured, but a kind of a new image is being formed. I think that's what I find very poetic about it.
7: Beyond just visual art, Mr. Chandra also works with music and performance art. Today, he sees his experience not as a limitation, but simply a different way of thinking.
8: And I think what aphantasia teaches me is that the world can be captured and expressed in so many different ways. So sometimes people ask me, do you wish you do not have aphantasia? Or do you wish that you have mental imagery? And in general, even though there is a curiosity, I don't feel like it's a loss, right? I think it is possible to admire without envy.
1: A different way of seeing or not seeing the world. For more on Mr. Chandra's journey, go to our website, cna.asia. And that's all we have for AsianL this hour, but don't forget headlines anytime at cna.asia and CNA 93 Radio. 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Thanks.

0: Geopolitics, the road to the American dream, and drugs. The rules are rewritten this May. As global tensions rise and energy prices surge, China accelerates its push for energy independence, going big on nuclear and renewables. But in a volatile world, how will China expand its global influence when titans clash? China and the Iran war. The Emmy-nominated series returns. Wei Du reconnects with Chinese migrants now living in a very different America. What remains of their American dream? Walk the line. Ice Nation. More dangerous and engineered to evade the law, new psychoactive substances have left global regulators scrambling to keep pace.
1: There may be variants out there that still go undetected.
0: Uncover the shadowy world of drugs 2.0. This May on CNA.
2: The first thing in the morning as Asia wakes up to a new day. Get up to speed with major events shaping lives in the region and other parts of the world.
3: Putting things in perspective with eye-opening reports and expert analysis as a new era of global politics breeds power struggles and shifting alliances.
2: We get to the heart of the matter and take stock of the issues you're invested in with on-the-ground reports and wall-to-wall coverage. Viewing it all from a regional lens because we put Asia first.

0: My grandpa was the first one who came to Hong Kong.
1: I'm from Nepal and I live in Lisbon for many years now.
2: I feel that Thai people see me as a part of London. Sawadee.
3: Tengo es que puedo coger lo bueno de la cultura china y quedármelo, y lo bueno de la cultura española y quedármelo.
4: I can't do anything because I stay in India 10 years.
5: I'm BT.
6: I'm proud of being Filipina and at the same time, I'm proud of what I achieved here in Barcelona.
7: 지금은 인도에서 거의 가족처럼 함께하고 있습니다.
8: 남이 많은가?
1: Things can coexist together, and that's the beauty of Hong Kong as well.
0: When I lead to the Chennai, I feel like, oh God, I'm home.
9: A November afternoon in Hong Kong, transformed.
10: 我哋接報喺宏昌閣發生一轉火警。
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9: Hong Kong's deadliest inferno changed everything overnight. 168 people killed. Hong Kong fire, the search for answers. CNA correspondent, Tuesday on CNA.

0: 60 years ago, Singapore sowed the seeds for a garden city. Over the years, it blossomed into a symbol of the nation's values and aspirations.
1: When they come into the airport, especially investors, they will pass by greenery, which means maintenance. So without having to tell anything to the CEO, I knew that he would understand. But when I say we will deliver, he knows that we can deliver.
0: Today, the greening journey continues as Singaporeans chart the course in brave new ways. Some battle invasive species.
2: There is no point trying to grow a million trees when the saplings are attacked.
0: Others conserve natural treasures.
3: I wonder why our palms don't grow that tall.
0: And these horticulturists search for new plants in Latin America, just as their predecessors did at the dawn of the Garden City movement.
4: We are carrying the proud tradition of trying to push the boundaries and see what else we can bring back to Singapore.

0: Singapore's Gardens by the Bay is home to a diverse collection of plants. 1.5 million of them, curated from almost every continent in the world. It's also a sanctuary for thousands of mature trees, saved and transplanted here when their former sites were redeveloped. Some have unusual features and are subjects of study in a vast natural classroom.
1: And this flower is very unusual. Do you notice? Fruits and flowers grow from a trunk, but in normal plants, flowers grow from branches.
0: Every tree is unique, even amongst its species. Clarice Shear's job is to discover the needs of each individual tree. She's an arborist, a tree doctor, one of over 600 in the country.
2: Trees can't talk, so I connect with them, not only through their physical form, but by instinct. Like a doctor, I take care of the trees and their well-being in the gardens. To nurture the trees and see them grow well makes my career deeply rewarding. I'm going up to check the canopy for an aerial inspection. I'm looking out for branches, dead branches, and then branches with conditions of concern. So sometimes at the ground level, you may not be able to see all this condition of concern. That's why for taller trees, we may climb to inspect them.

0: But the urban landscape was quite barren. There was a lot of concrete. And so there was a desire to introduce trees and plants for a number of reasons. One, it makes it more livable environment. It is also based on policies and ideas developed in England in the 1930s and 30s and 40s called the Garden City, in which if you put people within green spaces, they will have better mental attitudes toward the larger society, they will be more productive, and so it's to create a more livable urban landscape.
1: Over the past 60 years, the number of trees has grown to more than 7 million. Today, a grove of mumpart trees stand proudly over Farrer Circus. Brian Yeo, an arborist with the National Parks Board, traces the roots of Singapore's greening movement back to this historic spot.
2: Our founding Prime Minister, Mr. Lee Kuan Yew, planted the mumpart tree at these Farrer Circles to kickstart the nationwide greening campaign to soften the harshness of urbanization. When I visited the spot, I felt proud and inspired as we have gone through 60 years of greening, and it's very educational for the younger generation to learn how we get to where we are.
1: Brian is helping to plot the next chapter of Singapore's greening story. From a garden city, the country is transforming into a city in nature, with different natural habitats across the island connected to form a vast ecological corridor. Brian and his colleagues are helping realize this through the way they curate and maintain Singapore's streetscapes. This includes injecting a dash of color to lift spirits.
2: Flowering trees are my favorite. In fact, seeing colorful trees in my daily work is just perfect. It adds vibrancy to my work. And it's even more fulfilling when residents come up to us and show appreciation, compliment on our efforts in greening up the streetscape with colourful trees and shrubs.
1: The country's 60-year-old greening story is evolving, and government gardeners aren't the only characters. Residents, too, are playing their part in safeguarding the country's rich natural heritage. Gardening enthusiast Irene Ngu believes conservation begins with first learning to identify and appreciate the flora and fauna around their neighborhoods. It was by accident that she became guardian to a priceless natural treasure.
3: Unbeknown to us, when we planted it more than 33 years ago, we didn't know it was a tembusu. I had a sapling that's about this height, yeah. So when a plant in that spot died of a fertilizer overdose, we used this sapling as a replacement plant. When we entered our garden for the first time in a gardening contest organized by the National Parks Board, one of them spotted and said, "Wow, you have a tembusu tree. Tembusu tree is a heritage tree." And another one said, "Do you know it's a protected tree? And even if it's growing in your own property, you are not allowed to chop it down." If we ever have to move out of this house, I hope the new owner will continue to care and protect it. Knowing that this is a heritage tree, it beholds us to take care of it. Our tembusu tree has put deep roots, you know, in our garden, spanning over 30 years, and it has a very special place here.
1: As it turns out, Irene's tembusu is 2 meters short of the 5-meter trunk circumference to qualify as a heritage tree. The tree must also have some cultural or historical value. Anyone can submit a nomination for a heritage tree. The scheme was introduced in 2001 to inculcate a sense of stewardship in protecting Singapore's mature trees. This other tembusu at the Singapore Botanic Gardens is almost 200 years old and one of the most famous heritage trees in the city. Clarissa's passion for conservation stems from a deep-rooted connection with another

0: Another iconic tree, the Tababuya rosea, a common roadside tree in Singapore. Its resemblance to Japan's famous flowering tree has earned it the nickname Singapore Sakura.
1: When I was young, I had a beautiful Tababuya rosea just outside my balcony. When it bloomed, the canopy of the tree against the sky was like a piece of art, which was an inspiration and beauty to me. When the flowers fell onto the grass, it covered the whole carpet of grass with pink. Many years later, the area which I was staying at was affected by development, and I was very sad because the tree was eventually removed. That ignited my passion for greenery.
0: Clarissa's passion will inspire her in Latin America. There, she'll examine the Tababuya rosea and other trees Singapore had sourced from the region in their natural habitats.

0: A fuel crisis grounding boats and pushing up food prices. Why safe havens aren't working and where to put your money instead. Plus, too expensive for customers, yet still barely enough to make a living for this young hawker. Money Mind, Wednesday on CNA.
1: We often hear this phrase about UOB, that the bank is putting the customer at the center.
2: We realize SMEs don't just need capital, they need clarity on what to do. We worked with Enterprise Singapore to launch the SAGE program, which gives SMEs access to sustainability-linked loans, but with simplified requirements. It's about making sustainable finance more accessible without overwhelming the business with unnecessary complications.
3: CNA's app and website just dropped a new feature, games. Easy to play and great for quick breaks on a busy day. We have five games. Here's Buzzword, where you form as many words as you can using the given letters. All words have to include the center letter. Make it extra fun by inviting a friend to a challenge. Over at Guessword, you have six chances to uncover the hidden word, using the color feedback to see if you place the letters correctly. In Mini Crossword and Mini Sudoku, challenge yourself by completing them in the shortest time possible. Feeling stuck? You can always play with a friend or ask for help. We also have an all-time favorite, Word Search. There's only one rule, drag from the first to the last letter in any direction, including backwards and diagonally. Here's the fun part. When you sign in, you can build streaks when you play daily, earn badges, and even if you miss a day, you can use a freeze to save your streak. Have fun!

0: Nestled in the center of Central America lies one of the most biodiverse countries in the world. Costa Rica is home to about 500,000 species of flora and fauna, more than 5% of the world's biodiversity. The Gardens by the Bay team have arrived at Wilson Botanical Gardens, the first pit stop in that Latin American expedition.
1: So here you see the garden sample on that side?
2: Yeah, yeah. So that the water is retained there?
0: Clarice and her colleagues were led here by historical documents in the Singapore Botanic Gardens. According to these documents, Singapore's National Garden had a seed exchange with Wilson in the 1980s.
3: Oh. These are the records.
2: You can recognize that name here, Singapore Botanical Garden, and this

0: Several species that were donated from.
1: Among all these, you have different countries, but here we found a record of Singapore.
0: Singaporean.
2: The records from the Wilson Botanical Gardens archives confirm the exchanges did indeed happen on 28th April 1981. It also shows the type of plants that Singapore contributed. Most are palm species, native for Southeast Asia.
3: We hear many stories by our previous colleagues. They actually went to a lot of places to collect seeds. Some of them become our roadside trees. For us to actually hear about these stories and coming to a place with a younger group of officers, when they open the book, the plant are registered, when they actually see the word Singapore, a group of Singaporeans actually travel afar to come to a place like this, make me feel very humble.
4: Yes, yes, yes, you have already.
1: It's very educational for the officers to see firsthand the specimen. Thank you so much.
2: In the early stages of Singapore's greening journey, horticulturists ventured to remote places. They overcame tough terrain and differences in language and culture. In navigating this strange environment while seeking out new plants, they demonstrated courage and resolve. It's in this same spirit of exploration that Clarice and her team are visiting Costa Rica today.
5: This was one of the palms which Singapore gave to this botanic garden.
6: That's right.
5: Something different is like there's a lot of lichens and mosses which are growing on the stem. I don't see this in Singapore. Mm-hmm.
2: The palms from Singapore have thrived despite the much higher altitude here. One in particular, the lipstick palm, evokes memories of home.
5: Wow. This is an iconic palm in Singapore too. Seeing the palms all the way in the other part of the world, in Costa Rica, thriving well, evoked a sense of pride.
7: So the history and conservation issues behind that? right now is not good.
8: Thank you so much.
2: With this visit, the Gardens by the Bay team plants the seeds for future collaborations and exchanges between two botanical institutions from opposite corners of the world. Over the past 60 years, such partnerships have brought numerous benefits to Singapore's greening scene. One institution that has been at the forefront of these exchanges is the Singapore Botanic Gardens. It's one of only three botanic gardens in the world to have been conferred World Heritage status.
9: Here in the Botanic Gardens, we have plant exchanges with botanic gardens all over the world. It involves training and where there's capacity building and where knowledge can be shared in terms of how plants are grown. Another aspect that we have is staff exchanges, and it's not just staff from Singapore Botanic Gardens going overseas for capacity building. It's also about having other overseas staff from their botanic gardens coming in to learn how we do things.
2: In an era where the world's biodiversity is constantly threatened by climate change, plant exchanges between botanic gardens around the world have become even more relevant. The aim is to increase the survivability of different species by helping spread their biological footprint across different parts of the world.
9: We are able to, in that way, conserve and have all the eggs spread out across different baskets around the world. I think in this era of climate change, it is especially important to continue with plant exchanges between botanic gardens, where we're able to accumulate a large stockpile of these rare and endangered plants from different countries that they can then be introduced back into the wild, especially when they are getting more depleted.
2: Gardens by the Bay shares this vision. They believe that conservation stems from conversation. One venue where these conversations typically take place is inside the garden's cloud forest. This temperature-controlled conservatory features an artificial waterfall mountain decked with some of the world's most exotic plant species. Here, visitors learn not only where these plants come from, but also the threats that confront these real-life ecosystems.
6: In the actual cloud forest, temperature may vary, depends on the weather condition. Right? So when the temperature goes too high, the water vapor evaporates. So do you think the plants in the cloud forest can survive well? No.
2: Meanwhile, in Costa Rica, Clarice and her colleagues are visiting a real cloud forest in the mountains. They are seeking to gain insights which they can apply back at Gardens by the Bay. Biologist Dr. Evelyn Lynette leads the conservation efforts here.
10: This is a very unusual fern. Very good for managing water when it's too little. It collects droplets.
11: Tropical cloud forest is a vast living classroom with a wealth of lessons to be learned here. It soaks up carbon. So it's all here. We cut it. Our ability to fight climate change is lessened by a big chunk. Between the biodiversity, the carbon, and all the unknown richness here, biological richness, it's worth saving.
2: These unique species thrive well in cool temperatures and places with high humidity. Conditions that horticulturist Li Xiaoyi has sought to create in Singapore's cloud forest dome. Seeing how the artificial habitat she and her team have created back home closely mirrors the real deal assures her that they are on the right track.
12: Recently, we have discovered some of the plants which we didn't plant growing inside the cloud forest conservatory. And mainly it's because of the high humidity and also of the waterfall. It is very encouraging for us to know that we have provided the right condition for the plants to thrive. Being here for the first time, my feeling is so surreal because I usually have seen cloud forests only in pictures or on books. I'm inspired to plant more plant collections to mirror the natural habitat of the real cloud forest.
2: After 2 days in the mountains, the Gardens by the Bay team hit the suburbs. They visit La Sabana Metropolitan Park in San Jose, the nation's capital. After housing an airport for about 40 years, the land was redeveloped. Today, it's known as the Green Lungs of San Jose. It's the perfect place for Clarice to examine up close native trees she has shortlisted for Bay East Garden.
5: One of which is the Terminalia oblonga, which is known as the sua here. This tree has a peeling bark, which gives it an interesting texture. It also has an emergent crown because it can go up to 35 meters, which provides a good resting spot for the birds and wildlife.
2: Clarice and her team are following the footsteps of their pioneers and forging new frontiers in Singapore's greening journey. Will they have the same grit and gumption that brought their predecessors here in the past?

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2: It's got a really amazing texture.
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4: 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And IHI,

0: As a global energy crisis deepens, China doubles down on its plan for clean, limitless energy. Dubbed the Artificial Sun, scientists hope to crack the code on nuclear fusion.
1: 那么这个核聚变技能既然能够提出来，而且从国家舆论的角度来讲还在传播，那么一定就意味着中国的技术水平呢已经达到了一定的能力。
0: China green tech exports surge, but other sectors face headwinds.
2: Exports are the key growth driver the past couple of years, and if the rest of the world is suffering, the scope for China to continue to export its way to growth is limited.
0: Can China play the role of peacemaker in the Iran crisis?
3: Typically, China has economic leverage over countries that act like normal, rational economic countries. Iran's not like this.
0: When titans clash, 4th of May, Monday on CNA.

0: This rubber tree has weathered many storms. It's the last vestige of a rubber plantation that was cleared in the 1940s. Today, 73-year-old Muhammad Amin, who used to stay in a village here, is visiting with his granddaughters. He tells them how the former plantation served as his childhood playground.
1: You mean your great-grandma, 1930, they plant until today. So 1930 until today, almost 90 years, going to be 100 years already. I wandering, play run here and there, collect the, you know, the rubber sheet, the ones, and play each other with the rubber sheet. We rub on the ground, it become hot, and then touch on the people's body. That's how we spend our time at that time.
0: Today, the century-old rubber tree stands in front of a mosque. Amin tells his grandkids that a series of failed attempts to bring down the tree called for spiritual intervention.
1: They call all the mediums and then come and pray, find out actually we cannot, why we cannot cut the tree. Then from there we know, they said they got Datuk here. So the Datuk want us to leave one tree for them because they got a lot of trees for your job.
0: But one man's sacred tree could easily be another man's weed. Rubber is notoriously known as an invasive species. Such plants spread aggressively and have the potential to harm natural habitats as well as the native flora and fauna living in them. In the early 1900s, when Singapore was under British colonial rule, rubber was widely planted across the island as a cash crop. Henry Ridley, who was then the director of the Botanic Gardens, led this planting campaign. This helped transform the region into a hub for latex production.
2: Now, what this meant was you had a plant that was important for the Industrial Revolution, for the industrial economy, and this made it extremely valuable. And so when he domesticated this plant, it's a continuation of the same policy of plantations, which is simplification of the landscape. You only grow, theoretically, one species on a plot of land, instead of having thousands of different species leading to increased biodiversity and health of the biome.
0: Today, rubber is no longer a threat, but the war against invasives is still far from over. Over the past few years, retired diplomat Joseph Koh has been leading a campaign against Dioscorea sansevieriensis, more commonly known as Zanzibar yam or the Batman plant.

0: In recent years, it has been growing aggressively in Singapore's nature parks.
1: We need to remove those on the surface, because if you don't remove them, you see, they will spread like this. You can see this spreading.
0: Dioscorea kills native plants by strangling them or depriving them of sunlight and nutrients. Weeding them out is no walk in the park. But Joseph is supported by a team of volunteers from NParks Friends of the Park program. It's a ground-led initiative which promotes stewardship and responsible use of Singapore's parks. Their activities range from removing invasive species to planting trees. This to help Singapore meet its target of planting 1 million trees by 2030.
1: What we are trying to do is to make sure that our forest is protected. The ecological integrity of our forest is enhanced so that local biodiversity can be preserved. There is no point trying to grow 1 million trees when the saplings are attacked by the Dioscorea. We need to conserve our biodiversity, so it is the habitat that supports the entire spectrum of wildlife, you know, from small insects to spiders to larger mammals to birds and so on. And the integrity of the forest is not preserved, all this will be threatened.
0: Over in Ecuador, the Gardens by the Bay team discovers firsthand how efforts by locals to conserve native trees and restore natural habitats have borne fruit.
2: When we look at trees, right, we are actually not looking at the tree itself, but the microclimate which comes with it. The flowers are really nice. When we saw the trees in Ecuador, we actually saw hummingbirds here, the stingless bees pollinating the flowers on the tree. When the plants do well, wildlife, like the birds, the bees, all comes together with it. They help to pollinate, and that process actually helps the trees and plants to reproduce, which is actually part of what shows a well-maintained garden.
0: Clarice and her colleagues are visiting Aquagenera, a local family business that has been supplying orchids and houseplants to Singapore for years. Owner Jose Pepe Portilla shows the team Aquagenera's best-kept secret, a secondary forest about 2 kilometers from his nursery, which he has been conserving for the past 3 years. Here, Pepe harvests seeds from native trees growing in the wild, which he then grows in his nursery.
3: So this attracts another.
1: The hummingbirds. Hummingbirds are very happy with this.
2: Ours are on the trunk, like ours.
0: During the tour, Clarice discovers several species that are distantly related to trees in Singapore.
2: This tree is actually like our cannonball tree.
0: She has decided to bring back a tougher and future-proof version of a popular tree that has been threatened back home.
2: Many Singaporeans have connection with angsanas, including myself. Sad to say, it's actually affected by this disease called fusarium wilt. So bringing back this new species to Singapore, we hope that it will be more resilient to the disease. We hope that it will be more adaptable to the climate change, such as rising sea levels.
0: From the serene countryside, the team heads to the bustling city of Guayaquil. Here, they visit Malecón 2000, a waterfront park flanked by the city centre. It offers some inspiration for the Gardens by the Bay team as they plan for their new extension.
4: I've seen how people come to enjoy the space. Like an urban oasis in downtown, the parallel I can draw from the Malecón to Bay East Garden is how they're both waterfront gardens, away from the maddening crowd. And in terms of the Bay East Garden, we intend to have water bodies across the garden

0: not just purely aesthetic, but something that we can enjoy and interact with.
1: Clarice will be returning to Gardens by the Bay with more than just inspiration. She'll be bringing back some of the tree species found in Malecon.
2: In sourcing for trees for our gardens, we are looking out for trees which provide shade or have unique features. Here is a Ceiba tragacendia, which is actually similar to the kapok trees in Singapore. This tree has very pronounced buttresses and a beautiful green trunk. It reminds me of the incredible hawk in the Marvel series.
1: But before bringing this superhero-looking tree back to Singapore, the team needs to ensure it doesn't end up becoming the villain of the country's greening story.
3: A lot of the trees and shrubs that we bring in follow a strict quarantine regime where they are left in a quarantine area for at least 2 weeks to ensure that unwanted pests and diseases are dealt with, fumigated, before they are actually planted on the ground.
4: For some of the countries, you need to wash the roots.
2: Okay. Only some of the countries?
4: Like US.
1: A trip to Equigenera's packing facility inspires confidence.
2: The condition they are subjected to, like the washing of the roots, checking them for pests and diseases, are part of the stringent process, which was very assuring to see, where they actually clean the plants and check for their health before shipping the plants to Singapore. It gives us the assurance that the plants are in good health condition before we receive them in Singapore. So that was actually a good learning process for us.

0: The team will be bringing over 20 species of trees back from Ecuador. Time will tell if they will thrive in Singapore. But the team's drive to push boundaries and test out new plants reflects the same gumption displayed by their predecessors.
1: The headlines move markets.
2: You're watching Asia First.
3: Welcome to Asia Now.
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1: We unpack the key drivers behind the developments so you can stay ahead.
6: A November afternoon in Hong Kong, transformed.
7: We report in
6: Hong Kong's deadliest inferno changed everything overnight. 168 people killed. Hong Kong fire, the search for answers. CNA correspondent, Tuesday on CNA.
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10: Drugs like this are part of the new wave that we are seeing in the drug market.
11: 17-year-old Chinese male smoking weed. He was pronounced dead the same day, but there was no weed in the system.
12: Somehow told me, hey, this is similar to weed. It's more intense. After a while, people start overdose.
13: They are calling this the soft drug. It's okay to take them because you won't be able to be caught.
14: That is mushrooming of clandestine labs.
15: I went to a lab and saw it myself. Astronaut is a suit, pura upas niche suit, full cover.
16: Drug syndicate is very smart. When you come up with a new testing methodology, they will actually design a new one to circumvent.
17: It's that cat and mouse game.
18: Tens of thousands of Chinese citizens risked everything to reach America.
19: China, mine! Take the mine!
18: But now the U.S. is a very different place.
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18: 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I'm revisiting the Chinese migrants building fragile new lives in America.
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18: Walk the Line, Ice Nation, Thursday to Friday on CNA.

0: It's all work and no play for Singapore's Gardens by the Bay team as their expedition across Latin America takes them to Brazil. They are visiting the Rio de Janeiro Botanical Gardens. The gardens were set up in 1808 by King John VI of Portugal. His court ruled in exile here when his homeland was conquered by Napoleon. Today, traces of its royal heritage still remain. Clarice and her colleagues receive a regal welcome from Rio's unofficial guard of honor. A contingent of 134 imperial palm trees at the heart of the gardens.
1: I wonder why our palms don't grow that tall.
2: Yeah, that's interesting. Maybe they're not that old.
1: Probably. You planted them in the 18th century?
2: 1800s.
1: Ours probably 1970s.
2: Or 80s. That's much younger.
1: Yeah, so we still have 100 years to go.
2: Yeah.
0: The imperial palm is just one of many plants that Singapore imported from Brazil over the decades. Clarice and her team get to examine them up close in Rio's botanical gardens.
1: Seeing these trees in their natural environment provides me valuable insights on how we can actually care for them better in Singapore.
0: The tour offers Clarice an encounter with her favourite tree, the Tababuia rosea. It's native to the region. But this tree is not in the best of shape. It's under attack by an unseen enemy.
1: These cute little ants are the leafcutter ants, which are not so cute in reality. They are actually a known pest in this region because by removing all these leaves, the trees will not be able to photosynthesize. Lucky we don't have them in Singapore.
0: Locals here regard the ants as part of the rich biodiversity in these once exclusive gardens, which were opened to the public in 1822. At the time, the people rejoiced at this gift of having a public garden which everyone could enjoy. And it's something Brazilians continue to cherish today. This innate love for green spaces is something that many Singaporeans can relate to. It's a topic that historian Sean Xia has long been fascinated with. Today, he's on a quest to locate the home of his ancestor, Xia Liang Xia, a well-known merchant and philanthropist. In the 1880s, Xia bought over a villa that once belonged to community leader Hu Ah Kay, more commonly known as Wampo. Originally named Wampo House, it was rechristened as Bendemeer House by Xia.
3: The villa had a beautiful Chinese garden. There were ponds, rockeries and shrubs that were maintained by Chinese gardeners from Guangdong. Wampo opened his garden to the public annually during Chinese New Year. So as he was a charitable and kind person, he wanted the garden to be available to the community.
0: Xia Liang Xia continued this tradition of opening the garden to the public till his death in 1925. Today, a public housing estate stands over where Bendemeer House used to be. But Xia Liang Xia and Hu Ah Kay's legacies live on. Singaporeans today have access to green spaces across the country. Over the past 60 years, the number of parks has grown to about 400. By 2030, every household will be within walking distance to a park.
3: In the past, private gardens were luxuries for the rich and the wealthy, but today they are common.

0: green spaces for everyone to enjoy. So they are like community spaces. Bendemeer House has now been demolished and redeveloped. However, if Xia Liang Xia and Wanpo were alive today, I think they would be quite happy to know that we have reached this equilibrium between urbanization and having our green spaces.
1: After 2 weeks of traveling, Clarice and company are now in the final leg of their journey. The Argentinian capital of Buenos Aires is known for its well-designed parks and boulevards flanked by majestic trees. Some of them were introduced to Singapore before, like this pink lapacho.
2: But here they try to intermix species.
1: It was planted in Singapore in the past, but is now considered rare. The team is seeking to reintroduce this species, known for its tough, weather-resistant wood, to Bay East Garden.
3: Among the list of registers that we saw where exchanges were found, Argentina is unique in that it lies outside the tropical zone. They were looking for plants outside the comfort zone. They were looking for plants that in temperate areas that can do well. And a good example is my background, the Herianthus. So in this aspect, I think we are carrying the proud tradition of trying to push the boundaries and see what else beyond the usual tropical zone we can bring back to Singapore.
1: Taking a leaf out of their predecessors' books, the team is seeking out new, interesting plants to test out back home.
4: The flowers actually looks like tiny swords.
5: Oh, so cute.
4: Yeah.
1: And they're looking beyond the beaten track. This is the Costanera Shore Nature Reserve. It lies over an abandoned infrastructure project. In the 80s, land was reclaimed from the nearby Silver River to build a new administrative center. But these plans were buried by financial setbacks. When construction moved out, nature took over.
6: They've set aside the space to develop a rich nature area next to the city. You see migratory birds coming. It must have quite a rich biodiversity in order for the migratory birds to come. Bay's Garden will have a similar vantage point for us to view the city skyline. We can think about how we can plan for some of the plants and biodiversity to grow a bit more naturally, greater integration between the urban spaces and nature.
1: The team concludes their journey at Vivero Nursery in Lobos, a two-hour drive from Buenos Aires. Here, they place their orders for plants. These include trees with vibrant flowers and interesting bark textures. They mark their choices by tying tape around them. Then, they observe the nursery staff, who prepare the trees for the two-month-long sea journey to Singapore.
4: Purchasing the trees is not like online shopping. That's the reason why we came down to Lobos Nursery. We also managed to see in person how they load and care for the trees to prepare them for the transport. That actually shows us how much effort or minute details they put into transporting the trees for us. Being there physically brought my arboriculture knowledge to another level.
1: The next day, shipping contractors arrive to transport the trees to their new home.
7: Bueno, para nosotros que nuestro lema es nuestro corazón en la tierra, nos llena de felicidad y orgullo que nos hayan elegido y que nuestros árboles que han sido cultivados con mucho amor en nuestro vivero sean trasladados al otro lado del mundo para nosotros, para que sigan embelleciendo ahí. 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

0: The trip to the four countries in Latin America was very exciting and rewarding. So it brought me back to the past, where I understand how the seed exchanges and plant sourcing trip contributed to the greenery in Singapore. It allows me to treasure the mature trees planted by our forefathers, the precious green spaces which they have created for us.
1: 60 years ago, when our forefathers went to some of these places, with the language and cultural barriers, we asked ourselves what motivates them to do so. They wanted a better Singapore, a better garden city, which they can showcase. And so for me personally, bringing the younger horticulturalists to this trip and seeing the same love they have, I think I'm very gratified to note that the team did not flinch, just as our forefathers who created space before us did not flinch.
2: 60 years of greening actually comes a long way. And to see the Mempat tree at Farrell Circles, we feel proud and inspired, especially when the younger generation is now all surrounded by greeneries.
3: I believe Singaporeans today actually do see the Garden City, the Green Singapore, as part of our identity. And I do hope that it's something that can persist, that this greenery will continue to flourish and enrich our souls time and time again.

0: This is Asia Now.
1: It's 2 p.m. in Singapore and Hong Kong, 11:30 in New Delhi and 1 o'clock in Jakarta. I'm Paul Sung. At this hour, vote counting underway in key state elections in India, with election results seen as crucial for Prime Minister Narendra Modi's ruling Bharatiya Janata Party. Japan and Australia pledge to work together for economic security as the two leaders meet in Canberra and discuss ways to navigate a global oil supply squeeze amid geopolitical uncertainties. Singapore and New Zealand signed a new trade deal described as a world's first in efforts to keep essential goods moving during crisis. The signing was observed by Singapore Prime Minister Lawrence Wong and his New Zealand counterpart, who is in Singapore for a 3-day visit.

0: India's Election Commission has begun releasing early vote trends from last month's key state elections across four crucial states, West Bengal, Tamil Nadu, Kerala, Assam, as well as the Union Territory of Puducherry. Results from these polls are seen as crucial for Prime Minister Narendra Modi's ruling Bharatiya Janata Party as they seek to make inroads in states seen as opposition strongholds. A focus is on the key battleground state of West Bengal, where local media reported early trends showing the BJP leading in more than 140 seats. That's against 110 seats for the regional Trinamool Congress Party, which has governed the state for three consecutive terms. The BJP also leading in early trends in neighbouring state Assam, with more than 90 seats. In the south of Kerala, is likely to see a change in government. Early trends give the Congress-led United Democratic Front a slight edge with more than 90 seats. Meanwhile, in Tamil Nadu, opposition TVK party could disrupt the ruling DMK's bid for a second term. And the contest in Puducherry is likely to be dominated by a regional alliance which includes the BJP. And for more, Ishan Garg is covering this story for CNA live from New Delhi. Now, Ishan, how significant are these early trends?
1: Well, these early trends are very significant because it is showing voter sentiments across several states, barring one state in the northeastern state of Assam, where BJP is expected to come back into power. According to these trends, in other states, we are seeing a sense of voter.
0: We apologize for that technical glitch, and we'll try to get Ishan back as soon as possible. Now, moving on, Japan and Australia have pledged to work together for economic security as they look to shore up ties amid geopolitical uncertainties. Prime Minister Sanae Takaichi and Anthony Albanese held the leaders' summit in Canberra and signed a series of agreements as their nations reel from the fallout of the war on Iran.
2: For Australians, it will mean we are less vulnerable to global shocks like we are seeing right now because of conflict in the Middle East. It will mean more security for farmers when they are planting their crop and more certainty for commuters filling up their car. Today, Sanae and I have agreed to a range of ambitious outcomes that comprehensively elevate our special strategic partnership.
3: We put forth two joint statements in regards to critical minerals and energy security. The effective closure of the Strait of Hormuz has been inflicting enormous impact on the Indo-Pacific. We are

0: mentioned that Japan and Australia will closely communicate with each other in responding with a sense of urgency.
1: Roger Maynard has been tracking the latest developments for CNA. He walks us through the agreement signed by the leaders.
2: The current energy crisis means that Australia needs to improve its oil supplies, which are largely reliant on other nations and their supply chains. And Australia desperately wants a commitment to access some of Japan's refined oil stocks, while at the same time, Japan needs Australia's coal and gas to power its own energy system. Then, of course, there's defence and how both nations handle an increasingly uncertain world, and in particular, to what extent they can depend on the United States. That's why stronger defence ties are so vital. We've already seen Australia order 3 Japanese-designed frigates, with possibly more in the pipeline, and there's a move towards greater interoperability between each nation's military. Well, clearly both Australia and Japan need each other at the moment, and today's meeting between the two prime ministers will promote a significant step in developing that partnership. Firstly, there was a joint declaration on economic security cooperation that was signed today, which he said would make them more resilient to economic shocks and uncertainty, enable them to further build trusted supply chains, accelerate development of critical technologies, and support regional economic reliance or resilience. He explained that their joint statement on energy security reaffirmed their commitment to navigate the current energy crisis together and maintain open trade flows of essential energy goods.

0: peaceful, stable, and prosperous region, he said, and he welcomed Japan's commitment to promote a free and open Indo-Pacific.
1: Singapore and New Zealand have signed a new trade deal to keep essential goods moving during crisis. Described as a world's first, it's a legally binding agreement between the two countries that covers items like food, fuel and healthcare supplies. Both sides have committed to not impose export restrictions and work together to keep goods flowing during disruptions. The signing was witnessed by prime ministers of both countries. For more, Aslam Shah joins us live. And now, Aslam, what makes this agreement unique and why is it significant?
2: Well, Paul, this agreement ensures that essential goods continue to flow between the two countries, even during times of disruptions, which is the current period that both countries are facing with energy disruptions and global supply chain disruptions leading from the Middle East conflict. Now, Singapore has been working on a similar type of agreement with other countries, but what makes this a world first is that it's the first time it's being signed, making it legally binding, and countries are committed to actually go through with it beyond just support and broad statements. Now, for the types of goods that are involved here include healthcare products, food and fuel supplies. Now, of course, for Singapore as a major refinery hub, New Zealand depends on Singapore for processed fuel. About one-third of its supply comes from Singapore, and this will power its food industry, which in turn Singapore depends on essential supplies, daily food products like eggs, milk, meats and fruits. This is where Singapore depends on New Zealand. So there is a bilateral cooperation and agreement to ensure that there's no disruption in the flow of this, even during times of crisis. And you know, beyond this, you know, Singapore is also looking to further collaborate on other areas and other essential goods. And this, especially for this particular deal, is not exclusive to just Singapore and New Zealand. They are open to welcoming other countries to have similar deals as well.
1: Aslam, in his speech earlier, Prime Minister Wong talked about working even more closely with New Zealand. How can that be done?
2: Well, there is plenty of collaboration and further agreements being signed today. And we know that there are newer areas of collaboration that Singapore and New Zealand are working towards, also in areas like defence, for example, where automated technologies are being worked on. Now, not beyond just between the two countries, they are actually looking to expand for further areas to the ASEAN region, for example. Now, for the ASEAN region, we know that next week the leaders from the ASEAN region are coming together for the summit, the ASEAN Leader Summit, and also Singapore will chair the ASEAN region next year as well. So Singapore, during the speeches, both prime ministers actually look forward to further collaboration with the region. Being having a young population and a growing market, they see ASEAN as a region for further collaboration, especially in areas like artificial intelligence and also the green economy.
3: It is between us, but it's not exclusive. It's not meant to be exclusive. We welcome other countries to join us, and if they are able to meet the same standards, then it will start to expand a network of trusted partners who can provide similar assurances to one another.
4: As difficult and as choppy as the waters are out there in the globe at the moment, and I appreciate that people feel anxious about that change that is happening right now, it hasn't yet been determined, and I think countries like New Zealand and Singapore, while we're small, are really important. We have values and interests. We may not have power, but the way we have power and influence is by working together in the way that you've seen us increasingly do so.
2: So, Paul, beyond just between governments, it's also between businesses that the two countries are encouraging cooperation on. And it was a busy day today, especially for the inaugural Leadership Forum, where businesses, New Zealand businesses, are here in Singapore to foster cooperation, to move forward into the future, to secure supply chains as well.
1: Many thanks for that update, Aslam. That's CNA's Aslam Shah reporting live. Earlier, both Singapore Prime Minister Lawrence Wong and his New Zealand counterpart Christopher Luxon were at the inaugural Singapore-New Zealand Leadership Forum, which brings together senior government and business leaders to strengthen economic cooperation. That's where Mr. Wong called for a wider collaboration with New Zealand beyond bilateral ties. This includes opportunities in the digital and green economies, as

0: as well as with ASEAN. Mr. Wong also stressed the importance of working with trusted partners like New Zealand amid growing global uncertainties. He highlighted growth potential in ASEAN and the need for businesses to adapt and collaborate more closely.
1: We are now dealing with disruption from the Middle East crisis, and these episodes remind us that perhaps such shocks are no longer one-off. They are becoming part of the new normal in our business environment. So we cannot assume that markets will always function as before. We have to diversify, de-risk, and build resilience into our systems. Governments have to do so. I'm sure businesses have to do this too as part of your business continuity plans.
2: Prime Minister Wong has promised Singapore will not be a passive bystander when the rules-based order is threatened. It's an instinct that we are very, very aligned on. And I often encourage Kiwis that New Zealand must be a participant, not a spectator in these issues. Singapore and New Zealand may not be superpowers, but small states enjoy unique powers. We bring the discipline of clarity, of focus on issues that matter to us. And when the system is fraying, it's countries like Singapore and New Zealand who come together to stand behind it.
0: Your Asia business update is next. Crude oil prices remain choppy in Asian trade. Investors assessing news of potential ship movement through the Strait of Hormuz and risks that the move could shatter the fragile peace deal with Iran. And later, Brunei's crude exports hit a multi-year high as ASEAN countries seek new sources to keep the lights on.
3: Our customer can start easily on the Tomorrow app to start investing anytime, anywhere at their convenience.
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3: We have actually curated funds that we call bento sets. 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So instead of picking from hundreds, you can pick from four thoughtfully designed portfolios. It's really about making investment simple, smart, and accessible for everyone.

0: As a global energy crisis deepens, China doubles down on its plan for clean, limitless energy. Dubbed the Artificial Sun, scientists hope to crack the code on nuclear fusion.
1: 那么这个核聚变区呢，既然能够提出来，而且从国家舆论的角度来讲还在传播，那么一定就意味着中国的技术水平呢已经达到了一定的能力。
0: China green tech exports surge, but other sectors face headwinds.
2: Exports are the key growth driver the past couple of years, and if the rest of the world is suffering, the scope for China to continue to export its way to growth is limited.
0: Can China play the role of peacemaker in the Iran crisis?
3: Typically, China has economic leverage over countries that act like normal, rational economic countries. Iran's not like this.
0: When titans clash, 4th of May, Monday on CNA.
4: A November afternoon in Hong Kong, transformed.
5: We reported in Wong Chiang Kok happened a fire incident.
6: 我哋屋企大门嗰啲烟咧系好黑嘅，好黑嘅烟系咁样攻晒落去我哋屋企。Hong
4: Kong's deadliest inferno changed everything overnight. 168 people killed. Hong Kong fire, the search for answers. CNA correspondent Tuesday on CNA.
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0: Your business update. Oil prices choppy in Asian trade as investors weigh President Trump's announcement of Project Freedom aimed at improving flows through the Strait of Hormuz. So far, buyers from Asia and elsewhere are turning to the U.S. to replace Gulf supply. That increased demand has made U.S. once again the top exporter of crude as it helps plug the supply gap due to the blockade in the Strait of Hormuz. While oil prices remain above $100 a barrel, U.S. Treasury Secretary Scott Bassett said energy prices should decline later this year. He said oil prices on the other side of the conflict are going to be much lower than they were last year. He also defended Washington's actions against Iran, saying its economic pressure on Iran is, quote, suffocating the regime. Despite this, Gulf energy exporters are showing they are ready to raise supplies once the war stops. OPEC Plus agreed on a modest oil output hike for June. It's the third such increase since the conflict began. But the move remains largely on paper as the blockade of the Straits of Hormuz restricts oil shipments from the Gulf. Meanwhile, the UAE's flagship oil company said it's planning to spend $55 billion on new projects over the next 2 years. The move comes days after it left OPEC, allowing it to produce as much or as little crude as it wants. Brunei's crude exports hit a five-year high last month as Southeast Asian countries looked beyond the Gulf for oil supplies. Shipping data from Kpler showed the oil-rich country exported 105,000 barrels per day in April. The shift comes as supply routes through the Straits of Hormuz remain largely blocked more than 2 months after the U.S.-Iran war broke out. Thailand's imports from the UAE fell by more than half for February, partly offset by shipments from Brunei and Libya. Meanwhile, Vietnam also been hit hard, with imports from Kuwait nearly grinding to a halt. It has since turned to supplies including Angola, Argentina and the US. Singapore's crude imports was down a sharp 61% in April versus February. It is also diversifying quickly, with more than 60% of its crude and condensate imports now coming from the US. Asian currencies are in focus as the US dollar edged lower as oil prices eased and investors grapple with the supply uncertainties at the Strait of Hormuz. The weaker US dollar gave a slight boost to the Japanese yen following last week's sell-off and a suspected intervention by Tokyo. The Korean won is holding steady against the greenback, and the Australian dollar has surged this year to be the second best performer among the G10 peers. But analysts see that rally fading amid expectations Australia's central bank may signal a slower pace of rate hikes in the policy horizon. AI plays in Asia are gaining ground after strong U.S. tech earnings last week. South Korea's KOSPI hit a fresh record high. It's playing catch-up to the tech rally after returning from a holiday on Friday. The tech-heavy index has gained more than 60% this year. Taiwan's benchmark jumped 4% on the revival of the AI trade. Singapore's STI is in the green, but the Hang Seng is also getting a lift. Japan markets are closed for a holiday. Hong Kong property stocks rallying today, boosting a gauge of developers as much as 2.7% in early trading. That's after Morgan Stanley raised its forecast for home prices in the territory, as the country's property market showed signs of it exiting a years-long slump. Developer Henderson Land jumped as much as 6%, while China Overseas Land and Investment is also up more than 3%. Other big movers in trade today are Korean memory chip makers Samsung and SK Hynix. Taiwan's TSMC, a manufacturer of advanced AI chips, also jumping. A newly released Bain & Co. report reviewing Southeast Asia private equity shows the market was already slowing last year with fewer deals and weaker exits. Now the conflict in Iran disrupting oil flows is proving to be another headache for investors. Olivia Mazzucchi finds out more.
1: ...2025, which is the calendar year, was a slow year.
2: Exit is certainly an important thing that does keep investors up at night in Southeast Asia.
3: As of today, yes, there is a gap between bid and ask.
4: A look into Southeast Asia's private equity scene found stagnation in the market in 2025. Private equity is when investors buy companies, try to improve them, and later sell them for profit. Well, right now, that last step, selling or exiting, is proving the hardest. Bain & Co. says deal value fell 10% on year to about $14 billion.

0: across 84 transactions. The recovery remains uneven, with value concentrated in a small number of large deals. Exits are still the biggest drag, with value falling 32% in 2025. PE firms mostly sold assets through trade sales, not IPOs, as they held assets for longer. Older investments built up, making secondary sales a more important way to get cash back.
1: And when IPOs are difficult to do, then strategic buyers becomes even more desirable exit option. So that is certainly where investors in Southeast Asia are going to be looking. So exits to other financial sponsors, because there's certainly no shortage of capital that is waiting to be deployed.
2: A lot of corporates have been looking around the region. It's a market entry. It's a difficult market to navigate, especially for countries like Indonesia, Malaysia, Thailand, and Philippines. So the best way for them to get a market entry is to acquire or invest in a local business that's probably has been professionally run and invested by the professional investors to streamline governance, to streamline the business control processes, institutionalize the business.
3: Investor maybe wanted to exit, but at the same time, we don't see the exact offer that we expected in front. This is, I think, at a shifting point, though, as we can see with the interest rate getting a bit lower and regulated by the bank. So we may see some more transaction, but I think this is one of the main issues. It's really hard to compare Asia and Southeast Asia to what we have been used to see in America and Europe. It's a totally different type of market.
0: This year, investors are also watching the risk of energy disruption and oil price shock tied to the Middle East conflict. Still, against a tougher macro environment, some sectors are holding up. The artificial intelligence theme tops the chart, as well as the infrastructure supporting the AI expansion, such as data centers.
1: There's been a significant flow of capital into data centers. Malaysia is a material recipient of capital. Indonesia is important. Thailand is going to start to become important. Think about things like power. You think about things like cooling. Those are going to bring about their own set of ancillary opportunities.
2: There will be a lot more data, a lot more analytics can be done, understanding what the consumer wants. And AI can actually help to predict consumer patterns, consumption patterns that will take advantage of data that is being collected.
3: I think as of today, it's really, really hard to assume that any business in the world can be waterproof at 100%. But anything that is alternative real estate, I think, stay extremely on top of the market. But obviously, you have more aggressive investors looking for alternative and real estate, such as the data center industrial.
0: So with investors still riding out the 2025 slowdown, they now have an oil shock and lingering trade tensions to contend with, while putting their money to work in the region's long-term growth engines.
4: Circling back to our top stories, vote counting is underway in India's state elections. Results from these polls are seen as crucial for Prime Minister Narendra Modi's ruling Bharatiya Janata Party as they seek to make inroads in states seen as opposition strongholds. Ishan Garg joins us once again covering this story for CNA live from New Delhi. Ishan, how significant are these early trends?
5: These early trends are very significant because, of course, the counting is underway, barring one state of Assam in northeastern India, where BJP is expected to remain in power. In other states, we are seeing that the voters are choosing for a change in government. In the southern state of Kerala, we are seeing that the Congress-led UDF, that's indeed in Tamil Nadu, a major shocker, looks to be currently in the works with a Tamil movie superstar Vijay's party currently in the lead, and in West Bengal, which has been seen as the key battleground state for a very long time. That's where Prime Minister Narendra Modi's BJP is looking to come ahead, leading behind the All India Tamil Congress. And this is going to be a major if the trends do convert into actual results, because Prime Minister Modi's party has been trying to make inroads in West Bengal for a very long time. And analysts say that if they are able to win that state, it will show that the BJP is not only a party that is accepted into voters in northern India, in the Hindi-speaking part of the country, but in other parts of the country as well, where which might not have been seen as the traditional voter basis, but across the state, we are seeing voters coming out and voting for a change all the way from Kerala to Tamil Nadu and in West Bengal, with major points such as employment, inflation, all of that at the top of voters' mind, and all that potentially translating into what we are seeing upsets in these three major states. Down the line, what it means for general elections in 2029 and Prime Minister Modi's popularity across the country is the idea that BJP might now be seen as a party that is acceptable to a wider voter base across the country. For the opposition parties, this might be a chance to go back to the drawing board and take another look at if they are able to mobilize voters on the same scale as Prime Minister Narendra Modi's party has, and if that would translate into any wins for them down the line.
4: Many thanks for that update. Ishanga covering this story for CNA live from New Delhi, and we do apologize for the audio quality. Now, head on Asia now. Authorities in the Philippines order a full response after a volcanic eruption over the weekend blanketed several towns in Luzon Island with thick debris and displaces thousands.
6: 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Money Mind, Wednesday on CNA.
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0: Updating this hour's top stories. Vote counting underway in key states. Election in India, with election results seen as crucial for Prime Minister Narendra Modi's ruling Bharatiya Janata Party. Japan and Australia pledge to work together for economic security as the two leaders meet in Canberra and discuss ways to navigate a global oil supply squeeze amid geopolitical uncertainties. Singapore and New Zealand signed a new trade deal described as the world's first in efforts to keep essential goods moving during crisis. The signing was observed by Singapore Prime Minister Lawrence Wong and his New Zealand counterpart, who is in Singapore for a three-day visit. Pakistan's foreign minister held a telephone conversation with his Iranian counterpart last night, both parties discussing the situation in the Middle East and ongoing diplomatic efforts. Iran, meantime, has warned the U.S. Navy against entering the Strait of Hormuz, Tehran reiterating that the waterway security remains under Tehran's control and the safe passage of vessels must be coordinated with its armed forces. The statement comes after Donald Trump says the U.S. will launch so-called humanitarian efforts today to free up stranded ships in the Strait of Hormuz amid peace negotiations, which Mr. Trump says have been very positive. The Wall Street Journal reports no U.S. military vessels will be involved. Posting on his Truth Social platform, Mr. Trump described the stranded ships as merely neutral and innocent bystanders. He said the U.S. Navy will guide them safely out of the restricted waterway so that they can freely and ably get on with their business. He cautioned any interference will be dealt with forcefully. Iran's parliamentary head of national security says any American interference in the strait would violate the ceasefire. Ibrahim Azizi stressed Hormuz and the Persian Gulf will not be managed by what he labelled as Trump's delusional posts, warning of blame game scenarios. The Strait of Hormuz is a major flashpoint and critical oil supply route. U.S. Central Command says it will support the so-called Project Freedom with guided missiles destroyers, more than 100 aircraft and 15,000 service members, but it did not say how they would be deployed. The Wall Street Journal reports no Navy warships will be used for the escort mission. Instead, they will involve countries, insurance companies and shipping organizations who will receive information on avoiding mines. The waterway remains high risk. In the last day, a British monitoring agency reported two incidents. One cargo ship was attacked by multiple small craft off Iran's coast near Sirik. Iran denied attacking it, saying a passing ship was stopped for a document check. Another incident saw a tanker hit by unidentified projectiles. Both crews were reported safe. U.S. President Donald Trump is reviewing Iran's new 14-point proposal to end the war after rejecting a previous offer last week. Tehran's 14-point plan includes guarantees against future attacks to pull out of U.S. forces from areas around Iran and a so-called new mechanism for the Strait of Hormuz. State media reported Iranian Deputy Foreign Minister saying, quote, "The ball is now in the U.S. court to choose diplomacy or continue a confrontational approach." Experts say the news report showed Tehran has slightly softened its position and may have given up its precondition that U.S. cease its blockade of the key waterway. But both sides seem to remain far apart on one of the key sticking points that has derailed talks so far, Iran's uranium enrichment. Tehran says that there will be no nuclear negotiations before other issues are resolved. It wants to end the war within 30 days, but the U.S. has been insisting Iran commit to ending its nuclear program before halting the war, with Mr. Trump calling the issue a, quote, red line. Israel and Hezbollah continue to trade blows despite an extended ceasefire with Lebanon. Israel's military on Sunday issued a new forced evacuation order covering more than 10 villages in southern Lebanon, including an area that lies north of the Litani River. North of the river is outside the buffer zone Israel has been creating between itself and Hezbollah militants. Smoke was seen rising in southern Lebanon after that order to evacuate was issued. The IDF said it was conducting operations against Hezbollah targets, reiterating that the militant group had violated their truce. A report says the conflict has exacted a heavy toll on the Hezbollah which backed its ally Iran after it was attacked by the U.S. and Israel. It faces mounting losses, displacement of Lebanese that numbers more than a million, and political backlash from the Lebanese government.
1: The Israeli military has occupied a chunk of southern Lebanon since Hezbollah went to war with Israel on March 2nd. Hundreds of thousands of residents there have been displaced, and new estimates from Hezbollah officials suggest several thousand of its fighters have been killed, though the group publicly disputed the figure, saying it does not have the full toll. Still, it's a steep cost with severe political consequences. In Beirut, opposition has hardened against Hezbollah. Domestic rivals say it's exposing Lebanon to repeated wars with Israel. But Hezbollah lawmaker Ibrahim al-Masawi said it's not a matter of numbers.
2: It isn't that we don't care for people's lives, but we care more for our dignity and sovereignty and the protection of people. When you start this war of defense against the war of aggression, you don't go into making calculations of how many is going to be killed.
1: He denied the group was acting on Iran's behalf when it restarted attacks on Israel, as alleged by opponents, after Israel and the United States launched the war on Iran in late February. He said Hezbollah saw a window of opportunity while Israel was engaged with Iran.
2: Where we could break this vicious cycle, break this equation or formula where the Israelis can target, assassinate, bombard, kill, without any revenge, without any retaliation, without any respond.
1: More than a dozen Hezbollah officials told Reuters aligning with Tehran in the war was a way to force Lebanon onto the agenda of wider U.S.-Iran negotiations. Yazid Sayi, a senior fellow at the Carnegie Middle East Center in Beirut, said the group had, quote, shown more resilience than many thought possible.
3: But it's not a strategic game, because if Hezbollah's goal is to keep hitting Israel until Israel accepts to restore the previous formula of mutual, you know, sort of mutual observance of a ceasefire, then Hezbollah's failing in achieving that goal.
1: In April, Lebanon's government held face-to-face talks with Israel for the first time in decades, a decision Hezbollah firmly opposed. Israel said peace talks must include disarming Hezbollah, which the group ruled out. Meanwhile, Iran has demanded that any deal to end the wider war must involve Hezbollah. But Washington has signaled Lebanon may not be addressed in a final settlement with Iran.
0: German Chancellor Friedrich Merz is seeking to downplay tensions with President Trump after the U.S. leader said he was pulling more than 5,000 troops from bases in Germany. Mr. Merz says the withdrawal has no connection with recent disagreements over the war on Iran, adding he's not given up on working with Mr. Trump.
4: Ich muss akzeptieren, dass der amerikanische Präsident zu diesen Themen eine andere Meinung hat als wir, aber das ändert nichts daran, dass meine Überzeugung bleibt, dass die Amerikaner für uns 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dann zum Beispiel auch den Krieg in der Ukraine zu beenden.
0: The rift between the leaders has been deepening after Mr. Merz last week slammed the U.S. for having no strategy to end the war. He said that an entire nation was, quote, being humiliated by the Iranian state leadership. His remarks provoked a series of responses from the White House and President Trump.
5: And Germany, I mean, he's doing a terrible job. He's got immigration problems. He's got energy problems. He's got problems of all kinds. And he's got a big problem with Ukraine, because they're in that mess. And he criticized me for doing the whole thing with Iran.
0: Despite the spat, Mr. Merz says that the decision to withdraw U.S. troops was nothing new. Pentagon data shows more than 36,000 active U.S. troops deployed in bases throughout Germany as of end of last year, alongside some 11,000 civilians. German Chancellor said their presence was as important to America's interests as it was to security of the continent. The U.S. has called Taiwan a trusted and capable partner after President William Lai made a surprise visit to Eswatini on Saturday. Washington said that Taipei's relationship with Eswatini provides, quote, significant benefits. It says Taiwan's overseas trips are routine and should not be politicized. Beijing, which claims Taiwan as its own territory, has criticized the visit. Chinese officials condemned the trip, warning that Taiwan remains the, quote, biggest point of risk for U.S.-China ties. This diplomatic friction comes just weeks before a planned summit between U.S. and Chinese leaders in Beijing. Mr. Lai's Eswatini trip is aimed at boosting ties with one of its few remaining diplomatic allies. The Taiwanese president concluded this visit with the signing of a new customs and trade agreement. Eswatini

0: Eswatini's king has reaffirmed his unwavering support for Taiwan's place on the global stage. The Philippine government has ordered a swift and full response after Mayon volcano's eruption over the weekend. Some classes and local activities have been suspended today as thick volcanic ash coats several towns in Albay province. Thousands evacuated their homes after Mayon spewed a giant ash plume and sent lava running down its slopes on Saturday. Local authorities say the eruption has caused significant agricultural losses, with multiple livestock killed and near harvest rice fields buried. The eruption also disrupted travel. Flights at the Bicol International Airport were suspended yesterday. President Ferdinand Marcos Jr. has ordered assistance for communities affected by the ashfall. Efforts include deploying fire trucks across the province to clear major roads, as well as mobile clinics and water stations to assist with potential respiratory illnesses caused by the ashfall. Local police have also distributed food aid and face masks to residents. The volcano remains under alert level 3 on a 5-step scale. That means another major eruption could happen in the coming days. Residents have been advised to stay out of the 6-kilometer radius danger zone, as they could be impacted by landslides and lava flows. The latest displacement follows earlier evacuation in January after a similar alert was raised over the volcano. Mayon is the most active of more than 20 volcanoes in the country. Its worst eruption more than 2 centuries ago killed more than 1,200 people. And ahead on Asia Now, New Zealand's A2 milk recalls thousands of tins of infant formula in over US over possible contamination.
1: Tens of thousands of Chinese citizens risked everything to reach America. But now the U.S. is a very different place.
2: In terms of border crossings, they're at zero.
3: Out. You gotta move.
1: My name is Wei Du. I'm revisiting the Chinese migrants building fragile new lives in America.
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10: 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Japan's economic turnaround. Insight, Thursday on CNA.
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14: 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I'm scouting out these urban playgrounds where our furry companions are the true VIPs.
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16: Geopolitics, the road to the American dream, and drugs. The rules are rewritten this May. As global tensions rise and energy prices surge, China accelerates its push for energy independence, going big on nuclear and renewables. But in a volatile world, how will China expand its global influence when titans clash? China and the Iran war. The Emmy-nominated series returns. Wei Du reconnects with Chinese migrants now living in a very different America. What remains of their American dream? Walk the Line, Ice Nation. more dangerous and engineered to evade the law, new psychoactive substances have left global regulators scrambling to keep pace.
4: There may be variants out there that still go undetected.
16: Uncover the shadowy world of drugs 2.0. This May on CNA.
0: New Zealand's A2 Milk is recalling three batches of their platinum infant milk formula sold in the United States after testing detected cerulide. The voluntary recall has affected more than 63,000 tins of baby formula. A2 Milk says that it is working with the U.S. Food and Drug Administration on the issue. It claims no illnesses have been reported. It did not disclose when the affected formula was produced and distributed. The recall mirrors similar actions taken by several global dairy companies earlier this year. Nestle and Danone issued similar recalls of infant formula over cerulide concerns. Cerulide is a toxin created by bacteria that can persist in food even after cooking. In infants, symptoms include vomiting, diarrhea and lethargy. Citibank analysts warn that there is a risk that the recall could damage the brand if it makes its way to Chinese social media. China and other Asian markets accounted for 70% of A2 Milk's total revenue last financial year. A2 Milk shares fell in New Zealand following the announcement, ending the day down almost 10%. The global AI boom is pushing some Singapore semiconductor firms to find a foothold in the US, where breakthroughs are taking place every few months. One firm says doing so will even allow them to double their production capacity as soon as the end of this year. Ivy Chuk with more.
5: Faster, smarter, hungrier. Every few months, a new AI breakthrough rewrites what's possible. And every development demands semiconductor chips that don't even exist yet. Inside this production facility in Singapore, the pressure to keep pace is relentless. AEM Holdings makes equipment to test semiconductors.
17: Our customers rely on us to launch their next generation AI chips. I mean, we literally, if we fail, we could stop the production of these critical chips. No, it's almost like you finish, you go straight into production. And if there are any weaknesses in the design, you know, you have to solve them. It's like some people say, you jump from the plane and you assemble the parachute as you're landing. So that's where we are now.
5: To keep up with the latest AI developments, AEM has decided to locate its main R&D hub in San Diego. It says this is where the talent is, with highly specialized skill sets to develop advanced engineering materials. It's planning to double its capacity by year end.
17: Southern California was a rich hub for aerospace at one point. Aerospace ecosystem and, you know, military as well had fostered a lot of advanced material development. So we felt building a location there, attracting those people, and applying this into a new industry, which is semiconductor, would be a good move for us.
5: Enterprise Singapore says the US push to dominate the AI space means the door is open for supporting firms like suppliers to find opportunities.
18: The current administration has placed AI as a very high priority, strategic priority for the nation as well. And therefore, AI development is going to grow big in the US. And in order to do that, capital will be required, whether it's from the private sector or it's from the government. And therefore, the investments into companies that are in the area of AI in the US will continue to grow.
5: Another Singapore firm in the traditional semicon node is hoping to ride this wave to break into AI. NextGen Wafer Systems develops and sells machines that create circuits on chips. By establishing itself in the US, it hopes to work with industry giants that handle the whole supply chain, from designing, manufacturing, and selling. This could include companies such as Intel.
19: We have to show them our capability, and we exchange roadmaps and ideas and know what the pain points, what do they require on the technology front. Yeah. And to show that and to prove that in the next 1 to 2 years that we are a viable, very viable option of them, for them. As a matter of fact, as a top option for them.
5: This will give small firms like NextGen longer-term stability as it moves away from mature fields into advanced ones of the future. Ivy Chuck,

0: CNA San Diego.
1: Cybersecurity experts are accelerating the use of AI to counter increasingly fast and sophisticated cyber threats. But industry players warn that talent with both AI and cybersecurity expertise remains scarce, with efforts to develop this niche skill set underway. Nicholas Ng reports.
2: Artificial intelligence has been changing the game for the men and women responsible for keeping hackers out. Just last month, the cybersecurity agency issued an advisory on what cutting-edge AI models bring to the table, like helping find gaps in defenses to patch up or exploit, while doing it at a pace far outstripping what came before.
3: It really changes the speed of the cyber operation. You really need to focus on, as defenders, we really need to focus on trying to get our speed up, be able to increase the pace in which we do patching, the automation part of that.
2: The Center for Strategic Infocom Technologies, part of the Defense Ministry, has been finding ways to apply AI to cover lower-level, repetitive tasks, like in analyzing code.
4: What we're looking at is a malware sample. And in order to stop things like this from being dangerous, an expert will have to go through each line individually, a tedious process that can take hours. But AI can automate some parts of the process, meaning that the time needed can be cut down to minutes or even less.
2: One firm in the industry, ST Engineering, has been using agentic AI, a version of the technology that can operate with greater autonomy in its cybersecurity offerings. They say that it doesn't just make them more efficient.
5: So what is the real problem is really not enough talent, right? And then you are limited by the amount of talent, and today if you're just going without AI, there's a lot of fatigue. You know, so a lot of them are even get exiting from the industry. So it's important with agentic AI, one of the fundamental attribute and advantage is that make their life better, that they enjoy doing their work.
2: Though industry players are warning that the talent they need to keep up with threat actors is changing. While the core skills remain the same, those who have the expertise to use AI in cybersecurity are becoming increasingly important and hard to find.
6: AI talents, quite hard to find. Cybersecurity talents, we are improving because we started cybersecurity quite long ago, so we're much better. But I think what will be a challenge now and what we plan to tackle going forward is finding talents that have an intersection of both skills, because they are rare either ways, but it's harder to find someone with an overlap of both skills.
2: Mr. Yeo adds that HTX will be working to find and cultivate more of those people, with platforms like the DEF CON Hacking Conference, which they had partnered with and brought to Singapore, being part of the effort.
1: Most of us can picture images in our mind, from familiar faces to places we've been. But for some people, that ability simply isn't there. It's a condition known as aphantasia. Here's how it has shaped one Singaporean artist's creations.
7: 34-year-old Jevon Chandra is an artist who experiences the world differently.
8: I didn't know that I had aphantasia for most of my life until I chanced upon a Reddit test in 2021. And that's when I realised, oh, maybe something is different with me.
7: Aphantasia is the inability to form mental images. People with this condition cannot picture faces, places, or objects.
8: If I told you to visualise a red star, this is what most people will see. But this is what I see. No image, no colour, no shape. I will only be able to think of the concept of a star. And that is what aphantasia is like.
7: But for Mr. Chandra, creativity is not limited by what he cannot see.
8: So not having mental visual imagery doesn't mean there's no visual thinking, right? As I'm working and iterating, I'm always looking at the images and also feeling things like its weight, contrast, balance and proportion.
7: And it's not just about how he creates, but how he thinks.
8: I am very comfortable with the unseen and the abstract. Even without mental imagery inside me, there's a lot of world outside me. So in general, I try to observe, and then I try to learn, and I try to reflect.
7: Even his memories work differently. He recalls a flood in childhood in Jakarta, not as images, but as physical sensations.
8: So I cannot remember in my mind what the floods looked like, but I can remember the sensations of the flood water being very high.
7: Old photographs damaged by the water have taken on new meaning in his work.
8: You can see how it is not just image that is obscured,

0: but a kind of a new image is being formed. I think that's what I find very poetic about it.
1: Beyond just visual art, Mr. Chandra also works with music and performance art. Today, he sees his experience not as a limitation, but simply a different way of thinking.
0: And I think what aphantasia teaches me is that the world can be captured and expressed in so many different ways. So sometimes people ask me, do you wish you do not have aphantasia? Or do you wish that you have mental imagery? And in general, even though there is a curiosity, I don't feel like it's a loss, right? I think it is possible to admire without envy.
2: A different way of seeing or not seeing the world. And for more on Mr. Chandran's journey, visit our website, cna.asia. Ahead on Asia Now, we'll check the top stories. Singapore and New Zealand signed a new trade deal described as a world's first in efforts to keep essential goods moving during crisis.

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4: 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And IHI.
5: Drugs like this are part of the new wave that we are seeing in the drug market.
6: 17-year-old Chinese male smoking weed. He was pronounced dead the same day. But there was no weed in the system.
7: Someone told me, hey, this is similar to weed. It's more intense. After a while, people start overdose.
8: They are calling this the soft drug. It's okay to take them because you won't be able to be caught.
9: That is mushrooming of clandestine labs.
10: मैंने एक लैब में खुद गया हूँ बनते हुए देखा हूँ. एस्ट्रोनॉट जैसा सूट पूरा ऊपर से नीचे सूट फुल कवर.
6: Drug syndicate is very smart. When you come up with a new testing methodology, they will actually design a new one to circumvent.
11: It's that cat and mouse game.
0: This is Asia Now.
12: It's 3 p.m. in Singapore and Hong Kong, 12:30 in New Delhi and 2 o'clock in Jakarta. I'm Paul Sung at this hour.
13: Present arms!
12: Japan and Australia pledge to work together for economic security as the two leaders meet in Canberra and discuss ways to navigate a global oil supply squeeze amid geopolitical uncertainties. Singapore and New Zealand signed a new trade deal described as a world's first in efforts to keep essential goods moving during crisis. The signing was observed by Singapore Prime Minister Lawrence Wong and his New Zealand counterpart, who is in Singapore for a three-day visit. Vote counting underway in key state elections in India, with election results seen as crucial for Prime Minister Narendra Modi's ruling Bharatiya Janata Party.

0: Japan and Australia have pledged to work together for economic security as they look to shore up ties amid geopolitical uncertainties. Prime Minister Sanae Takaichi and Anthony Albanese held a leader summit in Canberra and signed a series of agreements as their nations reel from the fallout of the war on Iran.
1: For Australians, it will mean we are less vulnerable to global shocks like we are seeing right now because of conflict in the Middle East. It will mean more security for farmers when they are planting their crop and more certainty for commuters filling up their car. Today, Sanae and I have agreed to a range of ambitious outcomes that comprehensively elevate our special strategic partnership.
2: We put forth two joint statements in regards to critical minerals and energy security. The effective closure of the Strait of Hormuz has been inflicting enormous impact on the Indo-Pacific. We affirmed that Japan and Australia will closely communicate with each other in responding with a sense of urgency.
0: Roger Maynard has been tracking the latest developments for CNA. He walks us through the agreement signed by the leaders.
3: The current energy crisis means that Australia needs to improve its oil supplies, which are largely reliant on other nations and their supply chains. And Australia desperately wants a commitment to access some of Japan's refined oil stocks. While at the same time, Japan needs Australia's coal and gas to power its own energy system. Then, of course, there's defence and how both nations handle an increasingly uncertain world, and in particular, to what extent they can depend on the United States. That's why stronger defence ties are so vital. We've already seen Australia order three Japanese-designed frigates, with possibly more in the pipeline, and there's a move towards greater interoperability between each nation's military. Well, clearly both Australia and Japan need each other at the moment, and today's meeting between the two prime ministers will promote a significant step in developing that partnership. Firstly, there was a joint declaration on economic security cooperation that was signed today, which he said would make them more resilient to economic shocks and uncertainty, enable them to further build trusted supply chains, accelerate development of critical technologies, and support regional economic reliance or resilience. He explained that their joint statement on energy security reaffirmed their commitment to navigate the current energy crisis together and maintain open trade flows of essential energy goods, including liquid fuels and gas. Their joint statement on critical minerals elevated critical minerals to a core pillar of their economic and security relationship. Prime Minister Albanese emphasized that Australia and Japan had never been more strategically aligned. We work closely to advance our shared interests in a peaceful, stable, and prosperous region, he said, and he welcomed Japan's commitment to promote a free and open Indo-Pacific.
0: Singapore and New Zealand have signed a new trade deal to keep essential goods moving during crisis. Described as a world's first, it is a legally binding agreement between the two countries that covers items like food, fuel, and healthcare supplies. Both sides have committed to not impose export restrictions and work together to keep goods flowing during disruptions. The signing was witnessed by the prime ministers of both countries. Aslam Shah tells us more about what makes the agreement and its significance.
4: This agreement ensures that essential goods continue to flow between the two countries, even during times of disruptions, which is the current period that the both countries are facing with energy disruptions and global supply chain disruptions leading from the Middle East conflict. Now, Singapore has been working on a similar type of agreement with other countries, but what makes this a world first is that it's the first time it's being signed, making it legally binding, and countries are committed to actually go through with it beyond just support and broad statements. Now, for the types of goods that are involved here, include healthcare products, food and fuel supplies. Now, of course, for Singapore as a major refinery hub, New Zealand depends on Singapore for processed fuel. About one-third of its supply comes from Singapore, and this will power its food industry, which in turn Singapore depends on essential supplies, daily food products like eggs, milk, meats and fruits. This is where Singapore depends on New Zealand. So there is a bilateral cooperation and agreement to ensure that there's no disruption disruption in the flow of these, even during times of crisis. Beyond this, Singapore is also looking to further collaborate

0: it is between us, but it's not exclusive. It's not meant to be exclusive. We welcome other countries to join us, and if they are able to meet the same standards, then it will start to expand a network of trusted partners who can provide similar assurances to one another.
1: As difficult and as choppy as the waters are out there in the globe at the moment, and I appreciate that people feel anxious about that change that is happening right now, it hasn't yet been determined, and I think countries like New Zealand and Singapore, while we're small, are really important. We have values and interests. We may not have power, but the way we have power and influence is by working together in the way that you've seen us increasingly do so.
2: Earlier, both Singapore Prime Minister Lawrence Wong and his New Zealand counterpart Christopher Luxon were at the inaugural Singapore-New Zealand Leadership Forum, which brings together senior government and business leaders to strengthen economic cooperation. That's where Mr. Wong called for wider collaboration with New Zealand beyond bilateral ties. This includes opportunities in the digital and green economies, as well as with ASEAN. Mr. Wong also stressed the importance of working with trusted partners like New Zealand amid growing global uncertainties. He highlighted growth potential in ASEAN and the need for businesses to adapt and collaborate more closely.
0: We are now dealing with disruption from the Middle East crisis, and these episodes remind us that perhaps such shocks are no longer one-off. They are becoming part of the new normal in our business environment. So we cannot assume that markets will always function as before. We have to diversify, de-risk, and build resilience into our systems. Governments have to do so. I'm sure businesses have to do this too as part of your business continuity plans.
1: Prime Minister Wong has promised Singapore will not be a passive bystander when the rules-based order is threatened. It's an instinct that we are very, very aligned on. And I often encourage Kiwis that New Zealand must be a participant, not a spectator, in these issues. Singapore and New Zealand may not be superpowers, but small states enjoy unique powers. We bring the discipline of clarity, of focus on issues that matter to us. And when the system is fraying, it's countries like Singapore and New Zealand who come together to stand behind it.
2: India's Election Commission has begun releasing early vote trends from last month's key state elections across four crucial states, West Bengal, Tamil Nadu, Kerala, Assam, as well as the Union Territory of Puducherry. Results from these polls are seen as crucial for Prime Minister Narendra Modi's ruling Bharatiya Janata Party as they seek to make inroads in states seen as opposition strongholds. A focus is on the key battleground state of West Bengal, where local media reported early trends showing the BJP leading in more than 140 seats. That's against 110 seats from the regional Trinamool Congress Party, which has governed the state for three consecutive terms. The BJP also leading in early trends in neighbouring state Assam with more than 90 seats. In the south, Kerala is likely to see a change in government. Early trends give the Congress-led United Democratic Front a slight edge with more than 90 seats. Meanwhile, in Tamil Nadu, opposition TVK party could disrupt the ruling DMK's bid for a second term. And the contest in Puducherry is likely to be dominated by a regional alliance, which includes the BJP. Your Asia business update is next. Crude oil prices remain choppy in Asian trade. Investors assessing news of potential ship movement through the Straits of Hormuz and risks that the move could shatter the fragile peace deal with Iran. And later, Brunei's crude exports hit a multi-year high as ASEAN countries seek new sources to keep the lights on.

0: As a global energy crisis deepens, China doubles down on its plan for clean, limitless energy. Dubbed the Artificial Sun, scientists hope to crack the code on nuclear fusion.
1: 那么这个核聚变技术呢，既然能够提出来，而且从国家舆论的角度来讲还在传播，那么一定就意味着中国的技术水平呢已经达到了一定的能力。
0: China green tech exports surge, but other sectors face headwinds.
2: Export, the key

0: growth driver the past couple of years. And if the rest of the world is suffering, the scope for China to continue to export its way to growth is limited.
1: Can China play the role of peacemaker in the Iran crisis?
2: Typically, China has economic leverage over countries that act like normal, rational economic countries. Iran's not like this.
1: When Titans Clash, 4th of May, Monday on CNA.
3: My grandpa was the first one who came to Hong Kong.
4: I'm from Nepal and I live in Lisbon for many years now.
5: I feel that Thai people see me as a part of London. Sawadee
6: Tengo es que puedo coger lo bueno de la cultura china y quedármelo, y lo bueno de la cultura española y quedármelo.
7: I can't do anything because I stay in India 10 years.
8: I'm BT.
9: I'm proud of being Filipina and at the same time, I'm proud of what I achieved here in Barcelona.
10: 지금은 인도에서 거의 가족처럼 함께하고 있습니다.
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0: Oil prices choppy in Asian trade as investors weigh President Trump's announcement of Project Freedom, aimed at improving flows to the Strait of Hormuz. So far, buyers from Asia and elsewhere are turning to the U.S. to replace Gulf supply. That increased demand has made U.S. once again the top exporter of crude as it helps plug the supply gap due to the blockade in the Strait of Hormuz. While oil prices remained above $100 a barrel, U.S. Treasury Secretary Scott Bassett said energy prices should decline later this year. He said oil prices on the other side of the conflict are going to be much lower than they were last year. He also defended Washington's actions against Iran, saying its economic pressure on Iran is, quote, suffocating the regime. Despite this, Gulf energy exporters are showing they are ready to raise supplies once the war stops. OPEC Plus agreed on a modest oil output hike for June. It's the third such increase since the conflict began. But the move remains largely on paper, as the blockade of the Strait of Hormuz restricts oil shipments from the Gulf. Meanwhile, the UAE's flagship oil company said it's planning to spend $55 billion on new projects over the next 2 years. The move comes days after it left OPEC, allowing it to produce as much or as little crude as it wants. Brunei's crude exports hit a five-year high last month as Southeast Asian countries looked beyond the Gulf for oil supplies. Shipping data from Kpler showed the oil-rich country exported 105,000 barrels per day in April. The shift comes as supply routes through the Strait of Hormuz remain largely blocked more than 2 months after the U.S.-Iran war broke out. Thailand's imports from the UAE fell by more than half from February, partly offset by shipments from Brunei and Libya. Singapore's crude imports was down a sharp 61% in April versus February. It is also diversifying quickly, with more than 60% of its crude and condensate imports now coming from the US. Meanwhile, Vietnam has also been hit hard, with imports from Kuwait nearly grinding to a halt. It has since turned to supplies including Angola, Argentina and the US. Airlines have cut 2 million seats for May, with jet fuel becoming more scarce. They also grounded hundreds of thousands of flights as they consolidate their schedules to conserve fuel given the oil supply disruption because of the Middle East conflict. Total seats globally fell to 130 million. International carriers have also been reshuffling their network given the impact of the fuel shortages in unevenly spread. Asia has taken much of the brunt as it is more reliant on the fuel that is made from the oil from the Strait of Hormuz. Air China has cancelled a number of flights, trimming more than 480,000 for this month, including a number of domestic connections. Other airlines such as Japan Air might be seeing increased demand to and from Europe, given passengers choosing not to transit in the Middle East, but higher fuel charges are pushing costs up. JAL estimates that profit will fall by 20% for this financial year. Asian currencies are in focus as the US dollar edged lower, as oil prices eased and investors grappled with the supply uncertainties at the Strait of Hormuz. The weaker US dollar gave a slight boost to the Japanese yen following last week's sell-off and a suspected intervention by Tokyo. The Korean won is holding steady against the greenback, and the Australian dollar has surged this year to be the second best performer among the G10 peers. But analysts see that rally fading amid expectations. Australia's central bank may signal a slower pace of rate hikes in the policy horizon. AI plays in Asia are gaining ground after strong US tech earnings last week. South Korea's KOSPI hit a fresh record high. It's playing catch-up in the tech rally after returning from a holiday on Friday. The tech-heavy index has gained more than 60% this year. Taiwan's benchmark jumped 4% on the revival of the AI trade. Singapore's STI is in the green, while Hang Seng is also getting a lift. Japan markets are closed for a holiday. Hong Kong property stocks rallying today, boosting a gauge of developers as much as 2.7% in early trading. That's after Morgan Stanley raised its forecast for home prices in the territory, as the city's property market showed signs of it exiting a years-long slump. Developer Henderson Land jumped as much as 6%, while China's overseas land and investment is also up more than 3%. Other big movers in trade today are Korean memory chip makers Samsung and SK Hynix. Taiwan's TSMC, a manufacturer of advanced AI chips, also jumping. Earlier, CEXO's Charu Chanana says that sticky energy prices could delay rate cuts by global central banks, and investors may reassess the risk exposure on their portfolios.
1: I would say, actually, obviously, energy prices have been, oil prices have been very headline-driven, but they've been sticky on the upside. When we did see those news around de-escalations, for example, in the last few weeks, they haven't come down as much as they've probably gone up in case of escalation headlines. So that's what I mean when I say that oil prices have been sticky on the upside. And that, again, signals that an escalation or de-escalation on the military front does not clearly signal what's happening to the flows through the Strait of Hormuz. There is a lag there. And even if we see a de-escalation, it takes time for those flows to normalize. Now, having said that, if oil prices were to remain sticky on the upside, despite, hopefully the conflict coming to an end, we're getting a deal, I think it does signal that investors really need to take into account the fact about how energy dependent or oil price dependent your portfolios are. And in that sense, of course, central banks can respond, but this is a supply side risk. Yeah. So probably rate hikes will not be the response measured. I think what will happen is they would cut back on rate cuts or postpone their rate cut cycles. And that does, again, bring an impact on the portfolio. So I think these are some of the factors that investors need to be more conscious about with their investments.
0: A newly released Bain & Co. report reviewing Southeast Asian private equity shows the market was already slowing last year with fewer deals and weaker exits. Now the conflict in Iran disrupting oil flows is proving to be another headache for investors. Olivia Mazuki finds out more.
2: 2025, which is the calendar year, was a slow year.
3: Exit is certainly an important thing that does keep investors up at night in Southeast Asia.
4: As of today, yes, there is a gap between bid and ask.
5: A look into Southeast Asia's private equity scene found stagnation in the market in 2025. Private equity is when investors buy companies, try to improve them, and later sell them for profit. Well, right now, that last step, selling or exiting, is proving the hardest. Bain & Co. says deal value fell 10% on year to about $14 billion across 84 transactions. The recovery remains uneven, with value concentrated in small number of large deals. Exits are still the biggest drag, with value falling 32% in 2025. PE firms mostly sold assets through trade sales, not IPOs, as they held assets for longer. Older investments built up, making secondary sales a more important way to get cash back.
3: And when IPOs are difficult to do, then strategic buyers becomes even more desirable exit option. So that is certainly where investors in Southeast Asia are going to be looking. So exits to other financial sponsors, because there's certainly no shortage of capital that is waiting to be deployed.
2: A lot of corporates have been looking around the region. It's a market entry. It's a difficult market to navigate. Especially for countries like Indonesia, Malaysia, Thailand, and Philippines. So the best way for them to get a market entry is to acquire or invest in a local business that's probably has been professionally run and invested by the professional investors to streamline governance, to streamline the business control processes, institutionalize the business.
4: Investor maybe wanted to exit, but at the same time, we don't see the exact offer that we expected in front. This is, I think, at a shifting point, though, as we can see with the interest rate getting a bit lower and regulated by the bank. So we may see some more transaction, but I think this is one of the main issues. It's really hard to compare Asia and Southeast Asia to what we have been used to see in America and Europe. It's a totally different type of market.
5: This year, investors are also watching the risk of energy disruption and oil price shock tied to the Middle East conflict. Still, against a tougher macro environment, some sectors are holding up. The artificial intelligence theme tops the chart, as well as the infrastructure supporting the AI expansion, such as data centers.
3: There's been a significant flow of capital into data centers. Malaysia is a material recipient of capital. Indonesia is important. Thailand is going to start to become important. Think about things like power. You think about things like cooling. Those are going to bring about their own set of ancillary opportunities.
2: There will be a lot more data a lot more analytics can be done, understanding what the consumer wants. And AI can actually help to predict consumer patterns, consumption patterns that will take advantage of data that is being collected.
4: I think as of today, it's really, really hard to assume that any business in the world can be waterproof at 100%. But anything that is alternative real estate, I think, stay extremely on top of the market. But obviously, you have more aggressive investors looking for alternative and real estate, such as the data center industrial.
5: So with investors still riding out the 2025 slowdown, they now have an oil shock and lingering trade tensions to contend with while putting their money to work in the region's long-term growth engines.
0: A2 Milk shares down almost 10% by the close in New Zealand after it announced that it's recalling three batches of their platinum infant milk formula sold in the United States after testing detected cerulite. A voluntary recall has affected more than 63,000 tins of baby formula. A2 Milk says it is working with the U.S. Food and Drug Administration on the issue. It claims no illnesses have been reported. It did not disclose when the affected formula was produced or distributed. The recall mirrors similar actions taken by several global dairy companies earlier this year. Nestle and Danone issued similar recalls of infant formula over cerulite concerns. Cerulite is a toxin created by bacteria that can persist in food even after cooking. In infants, symptoms include vomiting, diarrhea and lethargy. Citibank analysts warn that there is a risk that the recall could damage the brand if it makes its way to Chinese social media. China and other Asian markets accounted for 70% of A2 Milk's total revenue last financial year. And ahead on Asia now, Iran warns the U.S. Navy against entering the Strait of Hormuz after President Donald Trump says Washington will launch so-called humanitarian efforts today to free up stranded ships in the waterway. And later, authorities in the Philippines order a full response after a volcanic eruption over the weekend blankets several towns in Luzon Islands with thick debris and displaces thousands.
6: A November afternoon in Hong Kong, transformed.
7: We reported in Wong Chiang Kok there was a fire.
6: Hong Kong's deadliest inferno changed everything overnight. 168 people killed. Hong Kong fire, the search for answers. CNA correspondent, Tuesday on CNA.
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0: The first thing in the morning as Asia wakes up to a new day. Get up to speed with major events shaping lives in the region and other parts of the world.
1: Putting things in perspective with eye-opening reports and expert analysis as a new era of global politics breeds power struggles and shifting alliances.
0: We get to the heart of the matter and take stock of the issues you're invested in with on-the-ground reports and wall-to-wall coverage. Viewing it all from a regional lens because we put Asia first.
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2: Japan and Australia pledge to work together for economic security as the two leaders meet in Canberra and discuss ways to navigate a global oil supply squeeze amid geopolitical uncertainties. Singapore and New Zealand signed a new trade deal described as the world's first in efforts to keep essential goods moving during crisis. The signing was observed by Singapore Prime Minister Lawrence Wong and his New Zealand counterpart, who was in Singapore for a three-day visit. Vote counting underway in key state elections in India, with election results seen as crucial for Prime Minister Narendra Modi's ruling Bharatiya Janata Party. Pakistan's foreign minister held a telephone conversation with his Iranian counterpart last night, both parties discussing the situation in the Middle East and ongoing diplomatic efforts. Iran, meantime, has warned the U.S. Navy against entering the Strait of Hormuz. Tehran reiterating that the waterway security remains under Tehran's control and the safe passage of vessels must be coordinated with its armed forces. The statement comes after Donald Trump says the U.S. will launch so-called humanitarian efforts today to free up stranded ships in the Strait of Hormuz amid peace negotiation, which Mr. Trump says have been very positive. The Wall Street Journal reports no U.S. military vessels will be involved. Posting on his Truth Social platform, Mr. Trump described the stranded ships as merely neutral and innocent bystanders. He said the U.S. Navy will guide them safely out of the restricted waterway so that they can freely and ably get on with their business. He cautioned any interference will be dealt with forcefully. Iran's parliamentary head of national security says any American interference in the strait would violate the ceasefire. Ibrahim Azizi stressed Hormuz and the Persian Gulf will not be managed by what he labelled as Trump's delusional posts, warning of blame game scenarios. The Strait of Hormuz is a major flashpoint and critical oil supply route.

0: U.S. Central Command says it will support the so-called Project Freedom with guided missiles, destroyers, more than 1,000 aircraft and 15,000 service members. But it did not say how they would be deployed. The Wall Street Journal reports no Navy warships will be used for the escort mission. Instead, they'll involve countries, insurance companies and shipping organizations who will receive information on avoiding mines. The waterway remains high risk. In the last day, a British monitoring agency reported two incidents. One cargo ship was attacked by multiple small craft off Iran's coast near Sirik. Iran denied attacking it, saying a passing ship was stopped for a document check. Another incident saw a tanker hit by unidentified projectiles. Both crews were reported safe. U.S. President Donald Trump is reviewing Iran's new 14-point proposal to end the war after rejecting a previous offer last week. Tehran's 14-point plan includes guarantees against future attacks, the pullout of U.S. forces from the area around Iran, and a so-called new mechanism for the Strait of Hormuz. State media reported Iranian Deputy Foreign Minister saying, quote, "The ball is now in the U.S. court to choose diplomacy and continue a confrontational approach." Experts say the news reports shows Tehran has slightly softened its position and may have given up its precondition that U.S. cease its blockade of the key waterway. But both sides seem to remain far apart on one of the key sticking points that has derailed talks so far, Iran's uranium enrichment. Tehran says there will be no nuclear negotiations before other issues are resolved. It wants to end the war within 30 days. But the U.S. has been insisting Iran commit to ending its nuclear program before halting the war, with Mr. Trump calling the issue a red line. Israel and Hezbollah continue to trade blows despite an extended ceasefire with Lebanon. Israel's military on Sunday issued a new forced evacuation order covering more than 10 villages in southern Lebanon, including an area that lies north of the Litani River. North of the river, it's outside the buffer zone Israel has been creating between itself and Hezbollah militants. Smoke was seen rising in southern Lebanon after that order to evacuate was issued. The IDF said it was conducting operations against Hezbollah targets, reiterating that the militant group had violated the truce. The report says the conflict has exacted a heavy toll on Hezbollah, which backed its ally Iran after it was attacked by U.S. and Israel. It faces mounting losses, displacement of Lebanese that numbers more than a million, and political backlash from the Lebanese government.
1: The Israeli military has occupied a chunk of southern Lebanon since Hezbollah went to war with Israel on March 2nd. Hundreds of thousands of residents there have been displaced, and new estimates from Hezbollah officials suggest several thousand of its fighters have been killed, though the group publicly disputed the figure, saying it does not have the full toll. Still, it's a steep cost, with severe political consequences. In Beirut, opposition has hardened against Hezbollah. Domestic rivals say it's exposing Lebanon to repeated wars with Israel. But Hezbollah lawmaker Ibrahim al-Masawi said it's not a matter of numbers.
2: It isn't that we don't care for people's lives, but we care more for our dignity and sovereignty and the protection of people. When you start this war of defense against the war of aggression, you don't go into making calculations of how many is going to be killed.
1: He denied the group was acting on Iran's behalf when it restarted attacks on Israel, as alleged by opponents, after Israel and the United States launched the war on Iran in late February. He said Hezbollah saw a window of opportunity while Israel was engaged with Iran.
2: Where we could break this vicious cycle, break this equation or formula where the Israelis can target, assassinate, bombard, kill, without any revenge, without any retaliation, without any respond.
1: More than a dozen Hezbollah officials told Reuters aligning with Tehran in the war was a way to force Lebanon onto the agenda of wider U.S.-Iran negotiations. Yazid Sayi, a senior fellow at the Carnegie Middle East Center in Beirut, said the group had, quote, shown more resilience than many thought possible.
3: But it's not a strategic game, because if Hezbollah's goal is to keep hitting Israel until Israel accepts to restore the previous formula of mutual, you know, sort of mutual observance of a ceasefire, then Hezbollah's failing in achieving that goal is.
1: In April, Lebanon's government held face-to-face talks with Israel for the first time in decades, a decision Hezbollah firmly opposed. Israel said peace talks must include disarming Hezbollah, which the group ruled out. Meanwhile, Iran has demanded that any deal to end the wider war must involve Hezbollah. But Washington has signaled Lebanon may not be addressed in a final settlement with Iran.
0: German Chancellor Friedrich Merz is seeking to downplay tensions with President Trump after the US leader said he was pulling more than 5,000 troops from bases in Germany. Mr. Merz says the withdrawal has no connection with recent disagreements over the war on Iran, adding he's not given up on working with Mr. Trump.
4: Ich muss akzeptieren, dass der amerikanische Präsident zu diesen Themen eine andere Meinung hat als wir, aber das ändert nichts daran, dass meine Überzeugung bleibt, dass die Amerikaner für uns 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dann zum Beispiel auch den Konflikt, den Krieg in der Ukraine zu beenden.
0: The rift between the leaders has been deepening after Mr. Merz last week slammed the US for having no strategy to end the war. He said that an entire nation was, quote, being humiliated by the Iranian state leadership. His remarks provoked a series of responses from the White House and President Trump.
5: And Germany, I mean, he's doing a terrible job. He's got immigration problems, he's got energy problems, he's got problems of all kinds, and he's got a big problem with Ukraine. Because they're in that mess, and he criticized me for doing the whole thing with Iran.
0: Despite the spats, Mr. Merz says the decision to withdraw U.S. troops was nothing new. Pentagon data shows more than 36,000 active U.S. troops deployed in bases throughout Germany as of end of last year, alongside some 11,000 civilians. German Chancellor said their presence was as important to America's interests as it was to the security of the continent. Foreign Affairs Minister Dr. Vivian Balakrishnan has expressed Singapore's solidarity with the United Arab Emirates after recent attacks in the region. During a four-day working visit to the Gulf, Dr. Balakrishnan stressed the need for de-escalation. He also thanked UAE for helping to ensure the safety and well-being of Singaporeans, as well as for facilitating the assisted departures of some in March. Dr. Balakrishnan and UAE leaders also discussed ways to strengthen supply chains and expand cooperation in energy, sustainability and the digital economy. He said both countries rely on strong, trusted partnerships and an open, stable international system to thrive as small economies. As regional hubs, both also share an interest in keeping trade flowing and strengthening resilience. Dr. Balakrishnan will also visit Oman, Saudi Arabia and Qatar during his working trip. The US has called Taiwan a trusted and capable partner after President William Lai made a surprise visit to Eswatini on Saturday. Washington says Taipei's relationship with Eswatini provides, quote, significant benefits. It says Taiwan overseas trips are routine and should not be politicized. Beijing, which claims Taiwan as its own territory, has criticized the visit. Chinese officials condemned the trip and warned that Taiwan remains the, quote, biggest point of risk for U.S.-China ties. This diplomatic friction comes just weeks before a planned summit between U.S. and Chinese leaders in Beijing. Mr. Lai's Eswatini's trip is aimed at boosting ties with one of its few remaining diplomatic allies. A Taiwanese president concluded his visit with the signing of a new customs and trade agreement. The Eswatini king has reaffirmed his unwavering support for Taiwan's place on the global stage.
6: We would like to give assurance yourself, the government and the people of Taiwan, that the kingdom of Eswatini stands ready and in support of all the achievements which Taiwan would like to achieve, which include that Taiwan's participation in the international community.
0: The Philippine government has ordered a swift and full response after Mayon volcano's eruption over the weekend. Some classes and local activities have been suspended today as thick volcanic ash coats several towns in Albay province. Thousands evacuated their homes after Mayon spewed a giant ash plume and sent lava running down its slopes on Saturday. Local authorities say the eruption has caused significant agricultural losses, with multiple livestock killed and near harvest rice fields buried. The eruption also disrupted travel. Flights at all Bicol International Airport were suspended yesterday. President Ferdinand Marcos Jr. has ordered assistance for communities affected by the ashfall. Efforts include deploying fire trucks across the province to clear major roads, as well as mobile clinics and water stations to assist with potential respiratory illnesses caused by the ashfall. Local police have also distributed food, aid and face masks to residents. The volcano remains under alert level 3 on a 5-step scale. That means another major eruption could happen in the coming days. Residents have been advised to stay out of the 6-kilometre radius danger zone as they could be impacted by landslides and lava flows. The latest displacement follows earlier evacuations in January after a similar alert was raised over the volcano. Mayon is the most active of more than 20 volcanoes in the country. Its worst eruption more than 2 centuries ago killed more than 1,200 people. And ahead on Asia Now, can you create art if you can't form mental images in your mind? An artist in Singapore shows us how.
7: Drugs like this are part of the new wave that we are seeing in the drug market.
8: 17-year-old Chinese male smoking weed. He was pronounced dead the same day, but there was no weed in the system.
9: Somehow told me, hey, this is similar to weed. It's more intense. After a while, people start overdose.
10: They are calling this the soft drug. It's okay to take them because you won't be able to be caught.
11: That is mushrooming of clandestine labs.
12: मैंने एक लैब में खुद गया और बनते हुए देखा एस्ट्रोनॉट जैसा सूट पूरा ऊपर से नीचे सूट फुल कवर.
13: Drug syndicate is very smart. When you come up with a new testing methodology, they will actually design a new one to circumvent.
14: It's that cat and mouse game.

0: My grandpa was the first one who came to Hong Kong.
1: I'm from Nepal and I live in Lisbon for many years now.
2: I feel that Thai people see me as a part of London. ¡Sawadee!
3: Tengo es que puedo coger lo bueno de la cultura china y quedármelo, y lo bueno de la cultura española y quedármelo.
4: I can't do anything because I stay in India 10 years.
5: I'm BT.
6: I'm proud of being Filipina and at the same time, I'm proud of what I achieved here in Barcelona.
7: 지금은 인도에서 거의 가족처럼 함께하고 있습니다.
8: 남이 많은가?
1: Things can coexist together, and that's the beauty of Hong Kong as well.
0: When I lead to the Chennai, I feel like, oh God, I'm home.
9: Johor Chingay is actually a Thanksgiving possession, praying for prosperity.
10: We need to tie firmly to make sure the god can go out and come back safely.
11: In Penang, there will be performance of the big flag.
9: 比较难训练的是旗放在我们的脚，踢踢自己的嘴巴，从嘴巴丢上去头那边。
12: For Singapore, the floats since day one have been part of the Chingay parade.
13: We have the fluffy teddy bear, we have a Game Boy and a dragon playground.
14: With UNESCO recognition, we hope Chingay will go on generation to generation.

A North Korean women's football club is set to make a rare visit to South Korea this month. Naegoyang Women's FC is due to face Suwon FC women on the 20th of May in the South Korean city of Suwon in the semi-final of the AFC Women's Champions League. While Pyongyang has submitted a 39-member delegation

0: competition list that includes 27 players and 12 staff. And this will be the first time North Korean athletes enter South Korea since December 2018, following the Olympic thaw earlier that year. Now, the winner will face either Melbourne City or Tokyo Verde Belleza in the final, also in Suwon on May 23rd. And for more on this, my colleague Grace Shin joins us in the studio. Now, Grace, North Korea's football team is set for a rare trip to the South. What's driving this unexpected trip?
1: Well, this is more than just a women's football match because it carries a lot more political weight than expected. North Korea's Daegu-yang Women's FC, as you mentioned, is scheduled to play against South Korean Suwon FC Women on May 20th at Suwon Sports Complex in the semifinal of the AFC Women's Champions League. And it's one of the two semifinals that will be going on in the South Korean city alongside Melbourne City against Tokyo Verde Belleza. And the match here is very rare because North Korean athletes almost never compete on South Korean soil these days. And this is not a national team at a big multi-sport event. It's actually a North Korean football club crossing into South Korea for an official Asian club competition. So that makes it politically sensitive, even if the match itself is being organized through football channels.
0: Now, when was the last time we saw something like that?
1: Well, if we're talking about North Korean athletes actually stepping foot into South Korea, the last time was 2018 Pyeongchang Winter Olympics, where North Korea sent athletes and a delegation. The two Koreas actually marched together and they fielded a unified women's ice hockey match. And the IOC describes this as a historic joint Korea team. But if we're talking about North Korea football teams playing in South Korea, the most recent precedent is the North Korean women's national football team at the 2014 Incheon Asian Games. North Korea won gold in the tournament after beating Japan 3-1 in the final. And if we narrow it even further to a North Korean football club, this is much rarer. Mm. A national team represents the country. A club team represents a specific football club. So Daegu-yang is not North Korea's national team. It's a club side playing in an Asian club competition. So that's why this visit can stand out. North Korean national teams have appeared in South Korea before, but a North Korean club to side cross into South Korea for an official competition is far more unusual.
0: So could we view this as sports diplomacy, which can lead to something bigger, perhaps?
1: I think reading it as a diplomatic breakthrough would be a bit too premature and generous, if I must say, because what's more interesting is that this match may actually reinforce the new reality that has been on the peninsula. That's not reunification, but two separate states managing contact through a third-party rule. So North Korea describes the South as a hostile state, not a reunification partner. And South Korea, though under President Lee Jae-myung, has been trying to mend ties with the North, has been also taking a bit of a stance of peaceful coexistence rather than immediate reunification. So this match fits that pattern. It's not being handled as a warm inter-Korean exchange. Just today, Seoul's unification ministry mentioned they drew a clear line saying it's an international sporting event. And the North Korean delegation was passed through the AFC, meaning that there was no direct North-South communication lines open just because the match was announced. And it suggests that both sides can still occupy the same space in this case, it's a field, but only through a neutral framework like the AFC. So it's a bit too premature to call it a thaw for sure. If anything, it shows how far the relationship in between the two Koreas have shifted. The two Koreas are not meeting as one people trying to reunify. Instead, they are treating each other as separate entities, and they can interact when an outside institution takes place. So the bottom line would be football doesn't bring the two Koreas together per se, but it's that they can still share a pitch, but only as two separate sides.
0: Well, still certainly a match to look forward to. Thank you.
1: Definitely.
0: Thank you, Grace.
1: Thank you.
0: Now, the Go Green SG movement is adopting climate adaptation as its theme this year. Starting next week, there will be a wave of activities such as a behind-the-scenes look at sorting textile waste and a tour of how Sentosa stays cool amid the warming climate. Over 500 organizations will be rolling out around 1,000 initiatives. Rachel Deng takes a sneak peek.
2: Ever wonder what happens to your clothes, towels and bags after you throw them into your neighborhood yellow and white bins? Social enterprise Kloop sorts through every single piece with the help of some special needs trainees. Now, every week, Klook receives about 1,000 kilograms of textile waste from its white bins alone. That's why, for the first time, it's opening its doors to the public to let them have a feel of how much work goes into sorting out the donated clothes. So sorters here will look at the quality and the brand of the clothes, as well as if they're

0: are any defects. So for this piece, for example, it's still in good condition, but it's missing a button. Therefore, it will be sent for repair.
1: None of these textiles will reach the landfills. They're resold, recycled, or repurposed in some way or another. The behind-the-scenes look hopes to make the public aware of the amount of work that goes into textile waste sorting so they can buy and care for their clothes more thoughtfully. At these upcoming public tours, they're also nudged to adapt to hotter weather by thrifting light.
2: For me personally, I change my wardrobe out to more natural material like linens, for example. I love the sun better than the aircon, but so I'm scared. I'm someone who is not a fan of cold, especially air condition. So then when I am outside, it's so hot, so I have to cover up with linen because I don't want to get sunburned. So this outfit that I'm wearing right now is perfect. It's cotton, it's linen, it's all natural, it's very breathable. I won't die under the heat even though I look so covered up.
1: Over at Sentosa, the resort island has grand plans to help tourists beat the heat. From now till 2027, it's building up a network of 10 cool nodes at high footfall areas. These include features like misting systems, outdoor fans, and cool paints for pavements.
3: For climate adaptation, the guests will be able to look at our cool nodes, understanding both the design and the experience, which is part of the Sentosa cooling network. It's important for us to continuously adapt and make Sentosa a climate smart destination so that tourists as well as Singaporeans can enjoy Sentosa for generations to come.
1: The public can take a tour around Siloso Beach Resort to see how it was built without cutting down any trees. They can also learn how the resort turns food waste into compost with the help of earthworms. There'll also be nature tours offering a closer look at over 800 flora and fauna species across Sentosa. The Go Green SG activities will be on until 28th June.
4: Most of us can picture images in our mind, from familiar faces to places we've been. But for some people, that ability simply isn't there. It's a condition known as aphantasia. Here's how it has shaped one Singaporean artist's creations.
5: 34-year-old Jevon Chandra is an artist who experiences the world differently.
6: I didn't know that I had aphantasia for most of my life until I chanced upon a Reddit test in 2021. And that's when I realised, oh, maybe something is different with me.
5: Aphantasia is the inability to form mental images. People with this condition cannot picture faces, places or objects.
6: If I told you to visualise a red star, this is what most people will see. But this is what I see. No image, no colour, no shape. I will only be able to think of the concept of a star. And that is what aphantasia is like.
5: But for Mr. Chandra, creativity is not limited by what he cannot see.
6: So not having mental visual imagery doesn't mean there's no visual thinking, right? As I'm working and iterating, I'm always looking at the images and also feeling things like its weight, contrast, balance and proportion.
5: And it's not just about how he creates, but how he thinks.
6: I am very comfortable with the unseen and the abstract. Even without mental imagery inside me, there's a lot of world outside me. So in general, I try to observe, and then I try to learn, and I try to reflect.
5: Even his memories work differently. He recalls a flood in childhood in Jakarta, not as images, but as physical sensations.
6: So I cannot remember in my mind what the floods looked like, but I can remember the sensations of the flood water being very high.
5: Old photographs damaged by the water have taken on new meaning in his work.
6: You can see how it is not just image that is obscured, but a kind of a new image is being formed. I think that's what I find very poetic about it.
5: Beyond just visual art, Mr. Chandra also works with music and performance art. Today, he sees his experience not as a limitation, but simply a different way of thinking.
6: And I think what aphantasia teaches me is that the world can be captured and expressed in so many different ways. So sometimes people ask me, do you wish you do not have aphantasia? Or do you wish that you have mental imagery? And in general, even though there is a curiosity, I don't feel like it's a loss, right? I think it is possible to admire without envy.
4: A different way of seeing or not seeing the world. For more on Mr. Chandra's journey,

visit our website, cna.asia. And that's Asia Now for this hour. 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And plus, we are on Facebook and YouTube. 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

0: Asia, a region steeped in history, now helping to write the future of our world. 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
2: CNA's app and website just dropped a new feature, games. 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We have five games. Here's Buzzword, where you form as many words as you can using the given letters. All words have to include the center letter. Make it extra fun by inviting a friend to a challenge. Over at Guessword, you have six chances to uncover the hidden word, using the color feedback to see if you place the letters correctly. In Mini Crossword and Mini Sudoku, challenge yourself by completing them in the shortest time possible. Feeling stuck? You can always play with a friend or ask for help. We also have an all-time favorite, Word Search. There's only one rule, drag from the first to the last letter in any direction, including backwards and diagonally. Here's the fun part. When you sign in, you can build streaks when you play daily, earn badges, and even if you miss a day, you can use a freeze to save your streak. Have fun!

0: As a global energy crisis deepens, China doubles down on its plan for clean, limitless energy. Dubbed the Artificial Sun, scientists hope to crack the code on nuclear fusion.
1: 那么这个核聚变技能既然能够提出来，而且从国家舆论的角度来讲还在传播，那么一定就意味着中国的技术水平呢已经达到了一定的能力。
0: China green tech exports surge, but other sectors face headwinds.
2: Exports are the key growth driver the past couple of years, and if the rest of the world is suffering, the scope for China to continue to export its way to growth is limited.
0: Can China play the role of peacemaker in the Iran crisis?
3: Typically, China has economic leverage over countries that act like normal, rational economic countries. Iran's not like this.
0: When titans clash, 4th of May, Monday on CNA.
4: A November afternoon in Hong Kong, transformed.
5: We report in Wong Chiang Kok, there was a sudden fire.
6: 我哋屋企大门嗰啲烟咧系好黑嘅，好黑嘅烟系咁样攻晒落去我哋屋企。
4: Hong Kong's deadliest inferno changed everything overnight. 168 people killed. Hong Kong fire, the search for answers. CNA correspondent, Tuesday on CNA.

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1: The floats since 1973 have been part of the Chinke Parade.
2: 它是一个信仰的游神，保我们新山一年顺顺利利。
3: I feel very happy to play for this Chinke. At the same time, I feel very nervous because I'm scared I'm gonna get scolded.
4: We need to tie firmly to make sure the god can go out for Chinke 3 days and come back safely.
5: 比较难训练的是，鳍放在我们的脚，踢踢自己的嘴巴，从嘴巴丢上去头那边。

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1: So we will be proceeding to our training ground. Every year when we take part Chingay, the Chingay parade is like just a one straight line. But this year they got a special thing. The main stage seems like an arena.My first Chingay was in 2015. I was 15. My friend asked me whether I want to learn stilt walking. He knew this stilts master, so he intro us to him. So that was the year that actually I managed to be one of the stilt walkers of the Chingay parade. Subsequently, followed by 2016, 2017. 2018 I also took part.When I put on the stilts with the costumes, walking through the parade, like with the audience, right, I feel very proud of myself. Our flips and also the spin, we call it helicopter, lah, the four-man helicopter. These are the usual stunts that you also do during Chingay parade.
2: Chingay is a festive celebration that takes place on the streets. And I think there are many forms of living heritage that we can observe in Chingay. So take, for example, making of the floats, the acrobatic skills involved with the lion dance troops, the stilt walkers, the myth and folklores that are presented.
3: The word Chingay actually means Zhuang Yi.Which is a mobile platform where a person or people are dressed up as a tableau to show off a scene from some myth or some story. And basically, they are part of a procession. Some processions became called Chingays. I found mentions all over the place, from northern China all the way down to Southeast Asia.The most consistent one was probably Johor Bahru, which was started when they built the old temple, and which was just after the founding of JB. And since then, they've been performing the Chingay practically every year.
4: The Johor Chingay dates back to more than a century ago. It's actually a Thanksgiving procession, praying for better harvest, prosperity, and good luck.
5: 因为刚好也是在农历新年的刚开始，我们也希望就是可以抬神轿，然后祈求我们一整年顺顺利利。
6: Johor Bahru Chingay still remain a very huge part of Chinese religion. In Singapore, I think it will be more focused on flute.

In the case of Penang, they were both performers of the Big Flag, but they are sharing the same cultural or historical origin, all derived from the Chinese culture in the southern part of China.

0: and cultural organization?
1: It focuses on two types of heritage. Tangible heritage that focuses on monuments, and then there's also intangible cultural heritage, which consists of living heritage.
2: Living heritage refers to knowledge, traditions, craft practices, and skills that are passed down from generation to generation over time, but they're not static. So they evolve as they're practiced, and they still continue to be practiced by various communities today.
3: We can see these friends trying to throw the flag, but because of the rain, it's really not easy to throw it out.
0: There's an enormous amount of visibility through UNESCO's platform. The communities themselves internally feel a sense of accomplishment, pride in learning the skills and practices, and in a world that is changing very quickly, it is really important that the value of their heritage is heightened by the inscriptions. And community members are not just practitioners as such. They may be the audience that watches a performance. They may be the local community.
4: No, they will shift. So they already adjusted their position, so they will shift. So your numbers are fixed. Remember your number when you go there with the whole club. You all must just go to your number.
5: Yes.
6: Okay.
5: I get this right?
4: Yeah. 1, 2, 3, 4. 4, 2, 3, 4.
7: 10. We are still working on the coordination, so kind of nervous maybe. Like, how are we going to do it?
8: My name is Sendamir Chelvan. I'm from southern part of India. So I'm here working as a building automation engineer. I've been working here for like almost 6 years now. Chingay is a massive celebration of Singapore's culture. We thought like it would be really cool to represent our community, migrant workers in Singapore.
1: Singapore, prior to the 1970s, Chingay was a procession done by the Chinese community and is tied to the Lunar New Year. However, in 1973, that's when we start seeing the modern Chingay, because the year prior, there was a ban on firecrackers, and our then Prime Minister Lee Kuan Yew, he wanted to channel all this festival energy into what we see in the modern Chingay.
9: Mr. Lee actually tasked People Association to organize this street parade, getting Singaporeans or local residents to come together to celebrate Chinese New Year at the start, but evolving into a celebration of multiculturalism through various different ethnic dances or performance.
10: 我们从直线的游行方式，一直到今天你看到的圆形的结构方式，我想让专业大游行不只是经过，我是希望让观众真正的坐下，能欣赏一段完整的叙事，讲一个故事。
11: Yes, we're going to march in 5, 6, 7, go. Move 2, 3, 4, 5, 6, 7, 8. 2, 2, 3, 4, 5, 6, 7, 8. 1, 2, 3, 4. 1 and 2, and 1 and 2.
12: Okay, second number.
13: Four on the next position.

0: Then that's as much. Which is the single line?
1: We still haven't figured out our other costumes. Like, we only worked on the pom-poms. Need to try out our other costumes, shoes and the headgears and everything. John was trying it out. We have one, two handles and one rod in the middle. So we are thinking of how to tie these things. He was the one who told us it's heavy, and then

0: We didn't realize because it's on his shoulder, right? Then we tried to lift it from there. Then we realized, it's a bit heavy. How am I going to perform with this much weight on the shoulder? And again, nervous.
1: Drugs like this are part of the new wave that we are seeing in the drug market.
2: 17-year-old Chinese male smoking weed. He was pronounced dead the same day, but there was no weed in the system.
3: Somehow told me, hey, this is similar to weed. It's more intense. After a while, people start overdose.
4: They are calling this the soft drug. It's okay to take them because you won't be able to be caught.
5: That is mushrooming of clandestine labs.
6: मैंने एक लैब में खुद गया हूँ बनते हुए देखा हूँ. एस्ट्रोनॉट जैसा सूट पूरा ऊपर से नीचे सूट फुल कवर.
2: Drug syndicate is very smart. When you come up with a new testing methodology, they will actually design a new one to circumvent.
7: It's that cat and mouse game.
8: As a bank who've just turned 90 in 2025, supporting SME is not just part of our business now. It's also woven into our DNA.
9: What advice would you offer SMEs looking to plan for the next phase of growth?
8: Number one is connectivity. Number two is digitalization, developing SME resilience through digital transformation. And number three, sustainability, really using sustainability as a key business driver.
10: Grandpa was the first one who came to Hong Kong.
11: I'm from Nepal and I live in Lisbon for many years now.
12: I feel that Thai people see me as a part of Lantau.
13: Sawadee
14: Tengo es que puedo coger lo bueno de la cultura china y quedármelo, y lo bueno de la cultura española y quedármelo.
15: I can't do anything because I stay in India 10 years.
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17: I'm proud of being Filipina and at the same time, I'm proud of what I achieved here in Barcelona.
18: 지금은 인도에서 거의 가족처럼 함께하고 있습니다.
19: 남이 많은가?
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1: CNA's app and website just dropped a new feature, games. Easy to play and great for quick breaks on a busy day. We have five games. Here's Buzzword, where you form as many words as you can using the given letters. All words have to include the center letter. Make it extra fun by inviting a friend to a challenge. Over at Guessword, you have six chances to uncover the hidden word, using the color feedback to see if you place the letters correctly. And Mini Crossword and Mini Sudoku, challenge yourself by completing them in the shortest time possible. Feeling stuck? You can always play with a friend or ask for help. We also have an all-time favorite, word search. There's only one rule, drag from the first to the last letter in any direction, including backwards and diagonally. Here's the fun part. When you sign in, you can build streaks when you play daily, earn badges, and even if you miss a day, you can use a freeze to save your streak. Have fun!
21: Where was the position? Where's the position?
22: Yes,
21: yeah, last week.
23: This my first chingay rehearsal. I just hope that I can do my whole best and hope that I do nothing wrong.
24: 1, 2, 3, 4, 5, 6.
23: Today I'll be playing the kumpang and the dikibarat. I feel very happy to play for this chingay. At the same time, I feel very nervous also because I'm scared I'm gonna get scolded.
21: From who?
23: Maybe you or maybe.
21: Oh no!
6: When I see him during all the rehearsal as a father, I'm proud lah. But I know a lot of things need to be done for him to learn even more.

0: I'm the overall in charge for the Dikir Barat and Mak Yung Kidik.
1: 我们合作很多很多年，从他只是个年轻的一个鼓手，一直到他现在承担了一个打击乐组织的这个领导者。这么多年下来，我们可以从他身上看到，他不只是一个参与者，他其实已经成为了专业的技艺，因为他每年都能参与。
0: We need to do the Malay music in Cinggit so that people won't forget the old music. The rhythm is still traditional, but the melody, the way that they sing, is something new era. The aim is to have a renewed interest to the younger generation.
2: The Kinjus continue to contribute year after year because it connects them back to their roots and people would find meaning or a place for themselves in the community.
3: I had fun, a lot of fun, because I get to dance, I get to play drums, which is one of my most favorite things to do. And also, I like it because I get to do all these movements, and these movements are very, very creative.

0: I'm just helping whatever thing I needs to be done. I mean, she's my daughter, so I have to help out. Make sure you place a new down.
1: Okay. We learn from each other. He teach me on like structural stuff. I make things look nice. Then he'll be like focusing on all the engineering.
2: This year's My Float theme is the nostalgic playground. So we have the dragon playground, and then we have a Game Boy, and a fluffy teddy bear, and also five stones.
3: The floats have been since day one, since 1973, where we actually had the floats to actually be part of the Chinque Parade, whether made by our professional float makers or by our residents.
4: A float is a tableau. The whole tableau is just basically to show off the scenes from mythology, from stories. So when motorcar came along, you will start seeing mentions of motorcars being dressed up and then motor lorries with performers on board and platforms with scenery and so on.
2: We started making Chinque float for 2022's Chinque Parade.
1: The floats were very basic initially. We had to build from scratch, even from the structure itself.
3: So for the community float, it was started during COVID time when we organized our Chinque 50 at Changi Jewel. We start to ask ourselves, shouldn't we get involved our residents and actually get them to be the contributors towards the float making? And then we started the mini Chinque float, which is actually a very small float, about 1.2 meters or 2 meters long.
2: Due to space constraint, right, we had to build our floats smaller so that they can run around the grounds of Changi Airport.
3: From the first experience in Chinque 50, since then, we felt that this is actually a wonderful idea. And actually, there are many Singaporeans are very excited in float making, and they want to be part of the Chinque Parade through this experience.
2: So these residents will go to the community centres to sign up. Students will come in, aunties will gather together, and even people staying just around the neighbourhood.
1: People keep coming back to join us to build these floats is because it's fun. They come as a group, sometimes in family, sometimes as friends. Sometimes even they just come alone, but they make friends here.
5: The residents itself also are very happy and they see the floats are up and running.
3: Whether is it a float making or whether is it something else, it's actually a very important means towards community participation.

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1: A fuel crisis grounding boats and pushing up food prices. 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Money Mind, Wednesday on CNA.
2: Biodiversity is booming, which is inviting for some local foragers and farmers who embrace edible wildlife.
3: We're the largest organic banana grower in Singapore.
4: This is a gem.
5: Amazing. Yeah. So the mulberries are from the garden.
6: No, that's delicious.
7: Singapore is ramping up conservation efforts locally and across the region.
8: I really do love reptiles and finding out about them, so I really love my job.
9: The building must relate to the lives of the people.
10: 目前还是一直要创新一些新的东西，我也不希望是人家把我看作是80岁的人。
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0: in Johor Bahru Chengde, they have five pelicans carrying five gods. They play a main role in the whole procession.
1: 我们的游神盛会到五天，第一天就是行宫亮灯仪式。
2: The first day, which is on the 18th of the lunar calendar, there's no invitation. We do not send out invitation for this. The people who come and see the show, no? Just like ancient times.
1: 在这一天呢，大概有15到20队的这些文化队伍，像舞狮、舞龙啊、武术啊，会表演。
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2: To actually tell the spirits that the gods will be coming this way, so just make way.
4: Go back, go back.
2: 2 p.m. we will start preparing the ceremony for the deities to come down to their palanquin, to their chariots.
1: The whole ceremony is very exciting, very exciting, because everyone wants to touch God's spirit at this time, to get a good luck for the whole year. Yeah, yeah, yeah, yeah. 然后请神上轿了之后呢，就是我们这个绑神轿的环节啦。所有的护教主会准备一些金子啊、红布啊，把这个神的金身绑在神轿上面。
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6: We need to tie very firmly to make sure the god can go out for the Chingay 3 days and come back safely.

0: in a world filled with information.
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4: 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Take the line!
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3: My name is Wei Du. I'm revisiting the Chinese migrants building fragile new lives in America.
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12: After 3 decades of stagnation, Japan's economy is showing signs of life.
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12: 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Japan's economic turnaround. Insight, Thursday on CNA.
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0: We need to tie very firmly to make sure the god can go out for the chingay 3 days and come back safely. We are shaking all 3 days. We must be very safe on the god. If not, they will run away.
1: It's an honor to tie for the gods. If you don't tie properly, things start to fly out. The rocking of the chair, actually the force is very strong. The more you rock, probably the more hang you, the more hang and what, you know, the more on, you know.
2: 到第三天众神出銮，这个众神出銮呢，也就是游神的第一个高潮了。11点准时，我们的众神出銮，到我们的行宫。 每一个 会馆都会派出最少一队龙、一队狮跟大旗队伍，还有大锣鼓。行宫是24小时通宵开放，让上星参拜。
3: 哪师傅先？拿在外面先啦，等我们一起过去。 We will be going to JB Chingay. We are taking part up in Chingay with our JB team together. For JB Chingay, previously when we are young, is my coach will bring us in. So subsequently after COVID, I feel it's very meaningful to continue.
4: The atmosphere of Chingay and the kampong feels, because everywhere you see audience shouting.
3: You have to walk for longer distances. When you walk along the streets, everywhere, people keep shouting like to perform, to do stunts. You have to take your passport, right? Passport.
5: So I know Jun Xiang about 5 years. And first collaboration is joining the Singapore Chingay together. We are at our store, Hong Yang Sport Association. So here we have our god body. We bring 6 of them to perform in JB Chingay. These are our big head dolls. So we will wear them, then we dancing along the street.

0: Chinese community in Johor. I think that's where it's been the reason why it's lasted all these years.
1: So we are here to test our outfits. So last time we had this backpack thing, like our normal backpack. When we dance, it kept wobbling around, so we didn't have a balance. So now with this belt, I think we have some balance. We can dance, so now it's better. Whenever you being part of something big, it gives you a feeling you are doing something good. And especially when you represent your own community, like migrant workers community, I'm really, really proud.
2: Singapore Chingay Parade was a celebration of Chinese New Year at the start, but now our parade is about people that come together to celebrate our very unique Singapore experience. Our multiculturalism, our multi-ethnic community, and also our international friends. Bring everyone together to appreciate each other's culture and practices.
3: I participate in Chingay every year because I feel this is a chance that we can actually spread awareness, show the whole Singapore who we are or what Stilts is. Maybe we can attract more younger teenagers to actually join our team.
4: When you got the chance to be part of Chingay, it's something that being recognised in the world. I'm really honoured to be part of it.
5: It's pretty good actually. I feel very excited and happy, right from the shoes to the pom-pom. It's been more than 6-7 weeks. All the hard works we have put in so far, right? I want to see it pay off.
3: Chingay, to me, I feel it's the biggest event for myself and also our troop. When you walk past, they will keep shouting, screaming, and they will keep clapping. So I feel you are bringing joy to someone.
6: I would think there's this kampong spirit. When everyone comes together, they build a small part together. There's this sense of accomplishment.
7: I think my father feels very happy. This is one of the biggest things that is happening in his life right now.
4: I really hope that the youngsters, the new generation of Singaporeans will support this and continue with a passion about Singapore.

0: Johor Chingay is actually a Thanksgiving possession, praying for prosperity.
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2: In Penang, there will be performance of the big flag.
3: 比较难训练的是旗放在我们的脚，踢踢自己的嘴巴，从嘴巴丢上去头那边。
4: For Singapore, the floats since day one have been part of the Chingay Parade.
5: We have the fluffy teddy bear, we have a Game Boy and a Dragon Playground.
6: In 2025, 槟城新加坡还有柔佛古庙游神的主办单位呢，申遗。With
0: UNESCO recognition, we hope Chingay will go on generation to generation.
7: Jal.

0: The first thing in the morning as Asia wakes up to a new day. Get up to speed with major events shaping lives in the region and other parts of the world.
1: Putting things in perspective with eye-opening reports and expert analysis as a new era of global politics breeds power struggles and shifting alliances.
0: We get to the heart of the matter and take stock of the issues you're invested in with on-the-ground reports and wall-to-wall coverage. Viewing it all from a regional lens because we put Asia first.

0: Headline news this hour. Japanese Prime Minister Sanae Takaichi has met her Australian counterpart Anthony Albanese in Canberra, where they signed agreements to deepen cooperation on energy and critical minerals. Both sides pledged to respond urgently to secure stable energy supplies amid ongoing disruptions in the Strait of Hormuz. Australia provides almost half of Japan's liquefied natural gas, while Japan is one of Australia's top five suppliers of refined gasoline and diesel. Meanwhile, Japan's defense minister is in Jakarta to deepen security relations in Southeast Asia. Indonesia's defense minister, Safri Samsudin, said he would ink an agreement with his Japanese counterpart, Shinjiro Koizumi. Details of that pact have not been shared publicly. Japan's defense ministry said Mr. Koizumi is seeking to bolster exchanges in defense equipment and technology. Mr. Koizumi also said he would discuss maritime security and joint drills to safeguard regional peace and stability. Singapore and New Zealand have signed a new trade deal to keep essential goods moving during crisis. Described as the world's first, it is a legally binding agreement between the countries that covers items like food, fuel and healthcare supplies. Both sides have committed to not impose export restrictions and work together to keep goods flowing during disruptions. The signing was witnessed by both prime ministers. And ahead in the next hour, East Asia Tonight. Otelli Edwards is here to tell us what we can expect.
1: Thanks, Paul. Australia-Japan quasi-alliance. Friends with what kind of benefits? We unpack the diplomacy, deterrence and what it all means for the wider Indo-Pacific. Now, did South Korea's failed martial law bid begin months before the troops moved? New findings raise the stakes for ousted former President Yoon Suk-yeol. And a rare crossing. For the first time in more than a decade, a North Korean women's football club is heading to Seoul. Don't miss East Asia Tonight with me, Otelli Edwards. Less than an hour from now, right here on CNA.

0: Hi, I'm Lisa. Good to see you. Let me tell you a story.
1: Lisa isn't human. Let me tell you a story. She is an AI chatbot.
0: Don't worry.
2: There's no reason why Lisa can't replace us.
1: As the clamor around AI-driven job losses grow, one sector stands in the firing line of disruption. Business process outsourcing, or BPO.
3: BPO workers will be affected of job displacement in the future.
4: There is a redundancy in our job. There are a couple of times that I am about to cry.
1: India and the Philippines, the world's outsourcing capitals, confront a rupture. With millions of workers at risk.
5: I mean, I see a massive risk, 2 to 3 million people getting disrupted.
1: Is this all just fear-mongering?
6: In terms of targets, for the Philippines outsourcing sector, they've been quite optimistic about job growth.
1: Or is the projected AI job apocalypse already here?
7: Millennials and Gen Z were given a promise, work hard, then you get a good job. But that promise is broken.
0: Don't worry, I'll take care of it for you.

0: 10 p.m. Most of the Philippines is ready for bed, but here in Greater Manila, the day is just beginning for some.
1: So I'm a call center agent and I work on a graveyard shift. So since I'm having my heavy meal right now, we have noodles, eggs, and also meats. It helps me energize my body to be awake.
0: Paul works these hours because the clients he serves are on the other side of the globe. He is part of an industry known as Business Process Outsourcing, or BPO.
2: Outsourcing is when a company hires or contracts another company to handle a specific task instead of that company doing it on their own with its own employees. And that's usually done when the cost is lower to do that outsourcing to the other company instead of paying full-time employees with benefits and office space.
3: A lot of it is administrative, a lot of it is repetitive. Say big banks like JP Morgan, IT companies like IBM, Google, Facebook, say retail firms, Walmart, Amazon has a sizable presence as well. It's in the Philippines.
0: In the Philippines, jobs under the BPO umbrella include admin work, accounting services, IT development, and customer support.
1: The company I'm working with, we cater US clients. We are receiving calls from our clients to update their information, a phone number, or any information on their account. So that is the usual conversations we have with our clients. Working on a BPO company pays a lot compared to my previous job. I was able to send my four kids on a private school. Now we're able to afford to buy our own house.
3: The sector currently employs around 2 million workers and brings about $40 billion per annum, which translates to a little less than 10% of the national GDP. Most of this, around 70%, are driven by work being outsourced from North America.
0: In India, a similar story plays out in Bengaluru, the country's back office capital. Outsourcing generates about 7% of GDP, employing 6 million Indians. Hot tea at midnight is fuel for these workers.
4: I started working in BPOs in 2022. By coming in BPO, we can do it better in for our future opportunities. Look, I have a complete night shift, 8 p.m. to morning 5 a.m.
5: So given the time difference between the West and the East, when America wakes up, the Indian and the Philippine workforce continue to work in multiple shifts. And that's really where we say that the Indian and the Philippine

0: second, with about 15 to 17%. But there is a problem. Something's coming to steal the industry's lunch, or supper in this case. According to reports from the IMF, OECD, Bloomberg Intelligence and others, back office services are amongst the most at risk of being replaced by artificial intelligence.
1: The Philippines' outsourcing industry is extremely vulnerable to AI. Although we have not really felt that its effect significantly yet, but we know that it's coming.
2: General perception amongst the IT worker that AI will take over their job, that most of the repetitive work might not be available after a certain point. So they're really in a scared situation, and there is a lot of insecurity amongst the overall IT sector employees.
0: So why does AI pose such a threat to outsourcing today? The answer may lie in how it all took off. In the early 2000s, US companies under pressure to cut costs turned to India to fix a big problem. Y2K, also known as the Millennium Bug.
3: We were moving our calendars from 1999 to 2000, right? And all the computer programs were programmed for two digits of the year to be taken, which was still 99. And the moment it hit 2000, nobody knew, you know, how to enter the four digits of the year. So people were panicking, and that's really where it all started.
4: You know, there was a lot of scare, flights would stop and most of the industry would come to a standstill. I think India played a very, very significant role in solving the Y2K problem, and I think that was the starting point.
0: Fixing Y2K meant combing through and fixing millions of lines of code. Repetitive work, done over and over again. Although outsourcing existed before Y2K, this period significantly accelerated its growth.
3: A lot of high volume scale work came into India. It started with that. Then the realization hit the Western companies that, hey, this is a nice way of getting work done at much lower cost.
5: And that's where the Philippines also popped into focus, where you have a natively English population and culturally adaptable to the United States. So you could say India went in first, primarily driven by tech, and then the Philippines shortly followed, primarily driven by customer support, by customer experience.
0: But the same characteristics that make BPO work easy to offshore also make it highly suitable for automation.
3: So typically the outsourcing industry works on reputation, primarily because they're expected to do the same thing again and again and again.
4: Once you start getting data, it's easier to see the pattern. So once pattern is seen on data, it can be automated, it can be replaced with AI.
1: The agent typically has a script that he or she follows, and therefore the responses will be predictable. Once that conversation is closed, the whole conversation actually has been recorded. Imagine that is two decades worth of transactions, conversations that have happened within these BPO companies. These scenarios are sort of fed to the AI systems, the voice quality, the intonation, the tone, as well as the language, the accent that's being captured as well in these conversations. It adds another layer to how these AI systems have actually learned how these operations are done.
0: And signs of the AI job apocalypse could already be here. In April this year, Oracle cut 12,000 jobs in India as it reportedly boosts AI spending. India's tech giant TCS, which is among the world's biggest back office providers, cut 12,000 jobs a few months ago. This was the largest reduction in its history. Hiring has tanked too. India's top IT firms added only 17 net employees in the first 9 months of

0: the 2026 fiscal year, down from thousands of hires the year before.
1: They're not hiring, but they're also laying off in parallel. I get very worried because there are lots of people losing jobs and we don't know where we're going to get them another jobs from.
2: Without the BPO, this entire cohort would either be unemployed or would be doing lower paying jobs. So this entire cohort of people, they make about $160. And that's a very big thing for a family that comes from such a low income strata, right? We have so many people whose parents are, you know, maids or auto rickshaw driver or plumber. And that gives us a lot of pride to play a role in changing the economic status of a family like that.
0: If AI disruption is truly on the way, how long before we see the impact on a wider scale?
3: My grandpa was the first one who came to Hong Kong.
4: I'm from Nepal and I live in Lisbon for many years now.
5: I feel that Thai people see me as a part of London.
6: Sawadee
7: Tengo es que puedo coger lo bueno de la cultura china y quedármelo, y lo bueno de la cultura española y quedármelo.
8: I can't do anything because I stay in India 10 years.
9: I'm BT.
10: I'm proud of being Filipina and at the same time, I'm proud of what I achieved here in Barcelona.
11: 지금은 인도에서 거의 가족처럼 함께하고 있습니다.
12: 남이 많은가?
13: Things can coexist together, and that's the beauty of Hong Kong as well.
14: When I leave to the Chennai, I feel like, oh God, I'm home.
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17: 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We have five games. Here's Buzzword, where you form as many words as you can using the given letters. All words have to include the center letter. Make it extra fun by inviting a friend to a challenge. Over at Guessword, you have six chances to uncover the hidden word, using the color feedback to see if you place the letters correctly. In Mini Crossword and Mini Sudoku, challenge yourself by completing them in the shortest time possible. Feeling stuck? You can always play with a friend or ask for help. We also have an all-time favorite, Word Search. There's only one rule, drag from the first to the last letter in any direction, including backwards and diagonally. Here's the fun part. When you sign in, you can build streaks when you play daily, earn badges, and even if you miss a day, you can use a freeze to save your streak. Have fun!

0: The alarm over AI job disruptions have gotten louder. One reason, AI's rapid advancement over the past 2 years.
1: We're going to demonstrate two different voice models so that we can see how AI was able to improve over time.
0: Ralph Regaldo is the head of artificial intelligence at Colab, a Philippine company that offers AI products.
2: I saw you were looking into war AI products recently and wanted to see if I could answer any quick questions. Do you have a quick moment?
1: The way that it delivers the intonation is kind of like repetitive, so it sounded like more robotic. So let's try to see are the newer advanced voice models that are available right now.
3: Good morning. May I confirm if I'm speaking with Mr. Patrick Cruz?
1: You can hear that it's much more sounded like a human. There's like difference in terms of like the intonation. For most of the business, they look at it on the perspective of how can I improve customer experience? When I call to, for example, a hotline, it would take me probably like 30 minutes waiting in the line because agents, probably human agents at the back, are still like entertaining other callers. So now, it is able to actually immediately entertain calls because they don't have like a limitation of like how many calls can I actually accommodate.
4: An AI agent will never show emotions, will not get irritated, will not get tired, is willing to work 24/7.
0: And it's not just voice agents. Video bots are being built for visual troubleshooting. Remember Lisa?
5: I'm basically using this Samsung S25 Ultra, that is an Android phone.
6: Thanks for sharing that you have a Samsung S25 Ultra. I've sent you a guide to help you check your battery usage.
0: Research firm Gartner estimates that by 2029, 80% of common customer service issues can be resolved by AI. For now, though, some BPO companies are using AI to work alongside humans to boost productivity.
7: Speed is the new customer experience. When our agents are not available, they answer these through chatbots in our BPO. That made us even more efficient. It saved us 30 minutes to an hour of every transaction. Historically, some of our calls are taking longer than that, 1 hour to 2 hours, especially for a technical support call. So that saved us a lot of time, and you know, time is money.
1: Because right now the technology is really expensive, right? So not all organizations can actually invest in such technology because of the cost. But if it actually became much more cheaper, for sure it would be a no-brainer for our organization.
0: In Bengaluru, AI is disrupting another commonly outsourced task, coding.
8: Let's have a contest between AI and human, and let's see who writes the code better and faster.
0: Mukund Jha, who runs one company driving the change, shows us how.
8: One is going to be the AI laptop. This is going to be human laptop. I've been coding since age 12, very advanced programmer, but we'll see which one wins today. Let's ask the referee to start the timer. Okay. Let's go. So I'm just going to give it a very simple prompt. I'm going to say, build me a website to launch my luxury homestay. You can see it's asking me some clarifying question. Hey, what kind of room types do you have? What is the booking flow? What kind of payment integration do you need? Now it's starting to build the software. Meanwhile, I'm going to try and just do this myself.
0: 8 minutes later.
8: I have barely gotten started and looks like AI is almost there. So I'm just going to focus and type fast now.
0: Another 6 minutes goes by.
8: I'm just going to stop the timer. We have 14 minutes. 9 seconds, and you can look at this beautiful website. The whole outsourcing industry will need to be reimagined completely, right? So earlier, the arbitrage that it relied on was software development was really, really expensive. Used to take a lot of time, and you would, you know, outsource it to India. Developers at a cheaper cost. But what's happening with AI now is that anybody can build.
4: One of our surveys called out that about 1 million jobs are going to get impacted in the BPO and the IT outsourcing industry by 2030. And about 40% of the current jobs are actually going to go away purely because of automation.
0: AI jitters in February this year saw Indian IT stocks wipe out $50 billion in market value. The reason? an AI model called Claude, developed by Anthropic.
4: So it's crazy. Anthropic AI released a plugin that would enable software developers to write code faster, better, and more efficiently, right? Markets got spooked. It's not just about this one plugin that Anthropic released with Claude, but it's also about what are the various possibilities that AI can do, thereby replacing hundreds and thousands working as outsourcing support to the Western countries. Let me give you a quick demonstration. For example, here with the legal department, let's say 30 people, for example, who are working on reviewing contracts, writing contracts. Today, one person can do everything. Let's talk about the claims processing. About 40 odd people in the department working on processing claims using AI, we have been able to cut down their actual number of hours, about 80 hours to about 40 or 30 hours.

0: Let's say data entry. A simple AI agent can scan, read, record, write, and thereby fill all the fields that are required. And maybe what a 10-member team was doing, a 2 or 3-member team can actually do. AI agents are going to be there for us 24/7, 365 days a year, without a break, without a holiday. That's really the new reality of workplace that we're all leading to.
1: Still, experts have warned of AI-driven disruption for years. So, why isn't there large-scale job replacement yet? One reason is that the technology had not advanced enough. But we may be close to the tipping point. Ravi is a junior-level coder in Bengaluru with 3 years of experience. He is asked to remain anonymous.
2: Actually, you know, the company has announced me as a star performer of the year last year, and they have given me a significant raise as well. And after 4 or 5 months, they had laid off me. I was working on a project at 5 a.m. and I was about to go for sleeping, and I received an email that because of AI, and we are about to reduce the workforce, etc., etc. Mail mein clearly mentioned that because of AI, we don't need much resources.
3: AI is affecting workers in India. We already see a very visible impact. This is new because there are so many engineers out there who think that their remuneration is going to be so rosy. There is a halo around the AI industry. But what is really happening is that their futures are really at stake now, and we really don't know where that will head.
1: Here in Bengaluru, this IT union leader has started to see the impact on his members.
4: The number of cases rapidly increased. Once the layoff is happening, they are not getting the alternate job. So they are coming more to us, and they are expecting from the union should give the protection that their benefits and their compensation they should get appropriately.
2: Yeah, I haven't told my family that I have been laid off. This job is very much important for me, because I have to run my family. Even I don't have my own house. In my hometown also, my family is living on rent. And my sister is also, we have to arrange money for her marriage as well.
1: In the Philippines, a similar story is unfolding.
5: For this year, I am planning to have renovation in our house. I really want to improve specifically this flooring, because I lost my job, the improvement will be postponed.
1: Ivan worked as a quality analyst or QA at a call center. His job was to monitor and improve the performance of customer service agents.
5: Aside from me, we are more than 70 plus QAs, including 2 supervisors that are replaced by an AI. The human QAs are no longer needed for recordings of the agent, because the AI is already doing their job.
6: Calls are listened by an AI. The words that you're speaking, the pitch and tone of your voice, and the resolution that you'll be giving to a customer. And by the end of your 8-hour shift, they're gonna give you a score. And it at an alarming pace that no humans get actually done. And that's why QAs are the first line of workers that are being affected by AI right now.
1: Ironically, Ivan may have helped train his automated replacement.
5: The AI tools, when they first introduced, is not yet that perfect. So I think it's in the trial and error stage yet. So the intervention of a human QA is needed to double check or to cross check the output of the AI tool, because they can still see a lot of error in the productivity of an AI audit. I help improve the work of AI, and now the AI replaced my job.
1: Similarly, recordings of real help desk calls have been used to train AI on how to respond to customer requests.
7: The cruelty of it probably is the better you do your job as a human agent, the more likely

0: company will be able to use your work to train an AI.
1: If you have encountered one of these web verification tools, known as captures, that ask you to identify traffic lights or pedestrian crossings, you may be training AI without knowing it.
0: So in the case of self-driving car navigation, the early inception of that is to train AI to do what we call object detection. And object detection really started out as humans literally labeling objects on a video or on a feed. Is it a traffic light? Is it a pedestrian? You know, is it a car? Or this is where you should turn right following the traffic rules. So all of this takes massive data gathering, initially primarily done by humans themselves. And then later, AI will learn how to do it automatically.
2: So we all got tricked, right? All the data that we have been giving away to these digital platforms that now AI can use to train its own.
1: As AI advances and becomes more cost-effective, experts warn of a race to the bottom, where, in order to compete, humans are asked to work for less pay and longer hours.
3: When the companies are laying off the employees, most of the time they are not telling upfront because of AI implementation we are laying off, but what they are trying to create an argument that your performance is not up to the mark, you are spending a number of hours, maybe sometimes 13 to 14 hours in a day, and the management is trying to give an impression of if you can't deliver within the time stipulated time frame, you might lose your job, which actually creating a lot of physical and psychological issue. They are getting into a depression, they are facing a lot of problems, let's say nervous system problem.
1: Meanwhile, Ivan is focusing on getting part-time work, given a permanent job seems elusive.
4: And as a breadwinner, I live with my mom. I receive a monthly salary of less than 30,000 a month, and that salary goes to basic needs, food, the utility bills, and also for the medicine of my mom. There are times that I am about to cry just for myself because, you know, stress. At the same time, I have to stay strong to provide for my family.
1: But amidst the doom and gloom, a conundrum. The outsourcing industries in India and the Philippines appear not to be shrinking, but instead growing. So, what is the real picture?
5: As a global energy crisis deepens, China doubles down on its plan for clean, limitless energy. Dubbed the Artificial Sun, scientists hope to crack the code on nuclear fusion. China green tech exports surge, but other sectors face headwinds.
6: Exports are the key growth driver the past couple of years, and if the rest of the world is suffering, the scope for China to continue to export its way to growth is limited.
5: Can China play the role of peacemaker in the Iran crisis?
7: Typically, China has economic leverage over countries that act like normal, rational economic countries. Iran's not like this.
5: When Titans Clash, 4th of May, Monday on CNA.
1: The ideas, aspirations, and attitudes of Singaporeans are changing the nation that raised them.
8: Passionate Singaporeans, living out their very ambitious dreams.
9: I'm looking to write a story of greatness, of extraordinary people impacting communities.
10: I guess a part of me wanted to connect even deeper with the people.

0: There's no point playing it safe. Safe will always be forgotten.
1: If we as Singaporeans are able to have a satellite that we can truly say was conceived, designed, engineered, and built in Singapore,
2: wow, how wonderful would it be?
3: This is Singapore. We don't give up.
4: A November afternoon in Hong Kong, transformed.
5: We report that in Wong
6: Chang Kok, there was a
4: Hong Kong's deadliest inferno changed everything overnight. 168 people killed. Hong Kong fire, the search for answers. CNA correspondent, Tuesday on CNA. A fuel crisis grounding boats and pushing up food prices. Why safe havens aren't working and where to put your money instead. Plus, too expensive for customers, yet still barely enough to make a living for this young hawker. Money Mind, Wednesday on CNA.
7: In India and the Philippines, millions of outsourcing workers fuel the wider economy, buying cars, houses, and everything in between.
8: Technically, that is when. So currently, we are at Manyata Tech Park, one of the largest tech parks of India. Like 20 years before what was here, it was just empty fields over here, paddy fields.
7: Manjesh Rao is a property broker.
8: It is always preferable for anyone who is working in any of the companies to stay as close to their home.
9: How important is the IT and BD people for real estate? I think they are the major share of home buyers, especially the first-time home buyers who come from different cities, aspire to make it as Bangalore city as their home.
8: The companies which are currently there now, they are slowed down in their hiring. I definitely see that at the entry level of ticket size, there is a pause. There is a wait and watch kind of a scenario.
9: Clients talking to us during their home buying decisions, talking about AI disrupting in their industry, definitely they are talking about it. It's no more secret, it's an open secret, I would call it. I think it will take a little time for us to understand how further is AI going to disrupt the market and what is the repercussions of it and how long it is going to be.
10: If a million of people lose their job, it's a huge impact in the Indian economy. It has a trickle-down effect in the real estate industry, the other maybe the automobile industry or the other sectors will be impacted because the consumption will be reduced drastically.
7: In the Philippines, there are worries about AI at this small eatery near Manila. Nearly all its customers are back office workers.
11: Malaking parte sila, yung mga call center agents na yan, kasi halos sila na yung bubuhay sa amin sa gabi. 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Oh, nag-worry po kami doon. 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
7: Yet is pessimism warranted? For all the talk of impending AI disruption, the opposite appears to be happening in the sector. 2025 saw both the Philippines and India add jobs. Over 80,000 in the Philippines and 120,000 in India, according to industry data. The forecast for 2026 shows further job creation.
12: In the current state, AI is now a good augmenting tool for the human beings, helping human beings to do better and not reach the stage where it can replace, at least in the BPO industry. We recruit not just for backfill, but for the new assignments that we keep getting from new clients, right? We have a rural market that is expanding, right? They would still prefer somebody who can explain that a little bit better. Government is expanding on outsourcing than before. So for that expansion, we still need people.
13: New jobs being hired is really, you know, historical demand coming up. Also, automation is not really that reliable. The usual issues that come up are data security, data privacy, of course, the ability of AI to execute. You know, it still leaves a lot for humans to still come in and oversee.
14: AI is limited to repetitive tasks, that tasks that are predictable. And so anything that requires judgment, empathy, and cultural intelligence really needed humans in the loop. Some of the drawbacks of AI is that, number one, it couldn't empathize with the client. It can't sense tension. It couldn't also tell if the client is about to withdraw the contract. It couldn't sense cultural intelligence. So we still need humans in the loop for judgment, empathy, and cultural intelligence.
15: Today, as we speak, even if about 25-30% of software development happens through AI, there is a level of engineers that are required to check if the code is right and then ensure that it gets integrated into the platform. So there is a human layer above the AI layer, and the use cases are few.
16: But for some, the question is not whether AI can replace some human tasks, but when. After all, many of the reports that estimate job losses are not accounting for the present, but projecting for the future.
17: The job losses, that's not really happening in a big scale yet, right? We know that it will. Let me tell you a
18: story. Limitations of like voice AI is, it's only like limited to what data you trained, right? So if it can only do this particular task, so comparing to humans, they're still able to actually find ways and means or perform some judgment to which voice AI cannot actually like do. Probably in the next 3 to 5 years, we'll be seeing more and more of organizations leveraging contact center AI, because again, the technology is also improving.
15: The transition is going to be gradual and it's going to take time. And only once they get at scale is when the impact is going to be a lot more higher.
16: So in the Philippines, despite the BPO growth trend, industry projections may have to adjust for the impact of AI.
13: In terms of targets, you know, while for the Philippines outsourcing sector, they've been quite optimistic about job growth. They're also the first to admit that their original target of 2.5 million jobs by 2028 may not actually occur. And I think that's an important admission that the dynamics of the environment has changed.
17: There is an IT BPM roadmap to 2028 that targets $59 billion of revenues, which is double the level in 2022 for the sector. Adding more than 1 million jobs, actually, to the economy. Is that still on track, right? Obviously, not anymore. So these targets need to be recalibrated, and therefore we cannot be complacent. The jobs that we know may not be there.
7: Back at the eatery in Manila, the call center agents shared their experiences with automation.
19: Kasi sa atin, meron na rin kick kaya iba yung AI assistant. 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
20: Vlogger, so vlogger.
19: YouTube channel. 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
16: If the AI job apocalypse in the outsourcing sector is inevitable, what can the millions currently employed in India and the Philippines do?
22: Drugs like this are part of the new wave that we are seeing in the drug market.
23: 17-year-old Chinese male smoking weed. He was pronounced dead the same day. But there was no weed in the system.
24: Somehow told me, hey, this is similar to weed. It's more intense. After a while, people start overdose.
25: They are calling this the soft drug. It's okay to take them because you won't be able to be caught.
26: That is mushrooming of clandestine labs.
27: मैंने एक लैब में खुद गया हूँ बनते हुए देखा हूँ. Astronaut जैसा suit पूरा ऊपर से नीचे suit full cover.
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31: Tens of thousands of Chinese citizens risked everything to reach America.
32: China, mine. Take the mine.
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34: 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You got a booth.
31: My name is Wei Du. I'm revisiting the Chinese migrants building fragile new lives in America.
35: This is the last dinner. Now
36: they're all scared. 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Most people are very sorry.
31: And discovering a country at war with itself over who the American dream belongs to.
37: What's your name? What's your name?
38: 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Come on.
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31: Walk the Line, Ice Nation, Thursday to Friday on CNA.
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43: 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Zip Air, no fuel surcharge from 216 Singapore dollars. And IHI.
16: A 2025 World Economic Forum report suggested that AI and automation will have a positive effect on job growth by 2030. An estimated 170 million jobs created versus 92 million displaced. But here's the rub. The jobs created may not be in the same places or for the same workers as those that are lost.
15: The highest amount of investments in AI innovations happening in the Americas, followed by the UK, Europe, China, Israel. I think a large amount of AI related employment could also get created in those economies. You know, if few countries hold entire power of AI and the future of AI, they are going to call the shots. And then the other countries which become captive users has to just follow the rules.
44: Without sounding dystopian, but
0: looking at the writing on the wall, the story of AI and jobs. It's really about neocolonization, a new empire. It's about the dependencies that countries have now. For instance, it is a new kind of polarization.
16: A UN report says over the past 20 years, the income gap between the richest and poorest countries has narrowed. However, it warns, AI could entrench divides, ushering in an age of unequal progress.
1: This power imbalance could mean that it will set a

0: us back to being just consumers of these technologies.
1: Living on the edge, tech bros like Elon Musk and Sam Altman is very, very different from living on the edge. For an ordinary worker in the IT industry, even in white-collar jobs, is about high degrees of precarity, high degrees of uncertainty. So this is part of a long value chain of exploitation. But in the AI economy, it's almost as if we believe that human beings are users and companies can simply get away without making contributions to worker protection, worker rights.
2: The AI story remains complex. One Indian government survey says 1.5 million tech jobs in India could be displaced by AI by 2031. But up to 4 million new roles could also emerge.
3: Definitely, there's still something to be worried about AI when it comes to losing jobs. But we have hired more than we've let go of people because of AI, because it's changing how work is being done.
4: I think every single day, my brain gets divided into two parts. What's going to happen to me and my business or my industry, right? But on the other hand, when I read the likes of IT services CEO saying, hey, you know what, it's not going to be doomsday, I think it just gives me a breathing space. This dichotomy of a doomsday or not, or everything is going to be fine, is every single day in my mind.
5: It's easier to predict what jobs could go and harder to predict what new jobs can get created. You know, early onset of the internet globally, people couldn't predict digital marketing or web developer or influencer. The mitigating factor is how well are you able to adapt. I want to
2: read an AGC. At this Bengaluru BPO, which has 10,000 workers, AI workshops are now routine. From call center agents to other staff, everyone attends.
6: Simple. AI is going to eat away BPO jobs, right? How many of you have that fear in yourself? Raise your hands. Almost all of you.
7: Some roles will become redundant, some new roles will come in. The new roles can be very different. 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
2: Near India's capital, New Delhi, the Nemaya Foundation runs a program aimed at helping workers find meaningful jobs. Here, a graduation ceremony is being held for women who recently completed an AI course.
8: The mission of the organization is to enable women from underserved communities to master AI. India in particular, we are one of the world's youngest populations. 49% of our total population is women. So now AI has come and has put at risk these very aspirations of our people and of our women.
9: I think women are at threat potentially of, you know, certain rote jobs that are now being automated. That is something that we have seen. Data suggests that 71% of men are equipped with AI skills, whereas, you know, there is almost a 42% gender gap between the number of women that are equipped in AI versus men.
1: It would be worthwhile remembering that many women are in the call centers, in the business process management industry, and when these jobs are disappearing, there is a high likelihood that they are going to find it extremely difficult to get into the AI industry.
2: A 2025 World Economic Forum report urges upskilling as the main way to mitigate AI disruption. It estimated that 6 in 10 global workers will need it. But for back office workers, it won't be easy.
10: The cost of upskilling, it's gonna take a lot of money to enroll in one of the courses offered by like private institutions. It's also difficult in terms of time as enrolling to those kinds of courses.
0: So upskilling is just like this hamster wheel where an employee jumps into the wheel and just keeps running and running. AI changes so fast. And so we talk about lifelong learning, because you don't know what next month's version is going to look like and what it's going

0: to be capable of.
1: In Metro Manila, the mood is jubilant at a different kind of outsourcing company, one that doesn't do repetitive tasks. This is a team party at a Global Capability Center, or GCC, where highly skilled talent handles more complex jobs. This is a model that pushes the industry up the value chain.
2: So the next wave of outsourcing is the Global Capability Center. BPOs love hiring by the 500s and thousands, and again, many of these tasks are repetitive, whereas the GCC comes in and they're hiring much higher value skills. They're hiring much more senior talent to handle more complex functions, intellectual property, finance heads, and accounts payable. Some of them wouldn't want to automate AI yet. It needs an actual human to, you know, think about it. The future of outsourcing will be in two areas. Traditional outsourcing will probably remain, and that will be a challenge, obviously. But GCC, on the other hand, is kind of in its infancy. And that's a really exciting area to be because of the skills and the type of employees that they're hiring and developing, which is great for the Philippine economy.
1: However, because GCCs require more advanced skills, the roles are not immediately convertible for many BPO workers.
2: I don't think GCCs will be able to absorb the staff by the thousands. GCCs will absorb some of that talent, for sure, maybe 10 to 30% of that. So the biggest question is what happens to the, you know, 60 or 70%.
3: Philippines contact center, the BPO industry, is one of our country's revenue generating workforce. And I'm just kind of like scared if the adoption of like this technology will shift the operations from the Philippines to other countries.
2: Where do they end up? Likely in the gig economy. That's where a lot of jobs are. It's not a promotion, it's not a advancement for them per se. Also in hospitality.
1: Another solution may lie outside the service sector. Various reports suggest that jobs involving fine motor skills and technical knowledge are more resilient to AI disruption.
4: The government needs to focus on heavy industry. It could really help mindset shifting. For decades, BPO workers were being offered a lot more than the blue-collar workers who's earning a minimum wage daily. The mindset should start shifting because of the reality that our jobs here are actually not permanent.
5: There's so much of investment happening in the semiconductor industry in India. India's getting new investment in the manufacturing side. There's a lot of work happening at the factory side. We need workforce that is skilled to do shop floor work. People will have to shift and move and take those employment because a job is better than no job. Some salary is better than no salary at all.
1: AI appears to be both a job creator and destructor. But if the AI job apocalypse is truly on the way, the back office sector may be where we see early signs of its arrival.
3: AI is there. If we're going to like miss our chance to innovate, then other countries will take that opportunity out of us. That's what scares me most. That being a laggard of like not pursuing and leveraging the technology early.
5: One thing I can tell you on record is I'm quite happy I'm towards the end of my working career. I really worry about the youngsters who are coming into the labor market right now. Because what will they do? I have nothing to do. So yeah, so that keeps me up at night for sure.
6: As a CEO, what worries me is one of the recent interview of Sam Altman that I saw. And when the interviewer had asked him, what's your succession plan? And he said, my successor will be a bot. And that really scared me that day.
7: The AI job apocalypse is about to come. It may not yet be here, but we should not be complacent because it is coming.
8: After 3 decades of stagnation, Japan's economy is showing signs of life.
9: After Takai-san became prime minister, stock prices started to go up and up.
8: Is Japan finally headed for a

0: era of growth.
1: The government has to provide some fiscal stimulus to the economy, increasing government spending or reducing taxes.
0: Or is this a false dawn? Japan's economic turnaround. Insight, Thursday on CNA.
2: Johor Chingay is actually a Thanksgiving possession, praying for prosperity.
3: We need to tie firmly to make sure the god can go out and come back safely.
4: In Benin, there will be performance of the big flag.
5: 比较难训练的是旗放在我们的脚，踢踢自己的嘴巴，从嘴巴丢上去头那边。
6: For Singapore, the floats since day one have been part of the Chingay parade.
7: We have the fluffy teddy bear, we have a Game Boy and a dragon playground.
8: With UNESCO recognition, we hope Chingay will go on generation to generation.
9: Geopolitics, the road to the American dream, and drugs. The rules are rewritten this May. As global tensions rise and energy prices surge, China accelerates its push for energy independence, going big on nuclear and renewables. But in a volatile world, how will China expand its global influence when titans clash? China and the Iran war. The Emmy-nominated series returns. Wei Du reconnects with Chinese migrants now living in a very different America. What remains of their American dream? Walk the line. Ice Nation. More dangerous and engineered to evade the law, new psychoactive substances have left global regulators scrambling to keep pace.
10: There may be variants out there that still go undetected.
9: Uncover the shadowy world of drugs 2.0. This May on CNA. This is East Asia Tonight.
11: Good evening, I'm Atelier Edwards. Tonight's top stories. The Prime Ministers of Japan and Australia tighten their Indo-Pacific partnership, locking in deals on energy, defence and critical minerals, with China and Middle East tensions driving the agenda. Now, Iran warns American forces to stay out of the Hormuz Strait or face attack. Well, that's after President Donald Trump says that the U.S. will begin escorting ships through the waterway as he reviews Tehran's new peace plan. And Washington backs William Lai's surprise visit to Eswatini, calling Taiwan a trusted partner. Beijing warning the island poses a big risk to U.S.-China ties ahead of an expected summit between both presidents. Also, preparations for the failed martial law bid in South Korea may have started months before troops moved in December 2024, raising the stakes for ousted leader Yoon Sung-yeol.

0: A rare sports exchange between war-divided rivals. A North Korean women's football team prepares to head south for a semi-final this month. We look at the significance behind the sporting encounter. Australia and Japan pledging deeper cooperation on a plethora of areas, including energy security, defence and critical minerals. Our Prime Ministers Sanae Takaichi and Anthony Albanese held a leaders' summit in Canberra and signed a series of agreements as their nations reel from the fallout of the war on Iran. Roger Maynard is covering the story for CNA.
1: The significance of this meeting and the agreement signed by the Japanese and Australian prime ministers cannot be underestimated. While they marked the 50th anniversary of the basic treaty of friendship between the two nations, the talks revealed big plans for cooperation in the fields of critical minerals, energy security, and defense. These three topics alone address some of the most vital challenges facing the world right now, and in particular Australia and Asia. Japan's prime minister admitted the closure of the Strait of Hormuz had been inflicting enormous impact on the Indo-Pacific. And she affirmed that Japan and Australia would closely communicate with each other with a sense of urgency.

0: Prime Minister Takachi has said she was looking forward to working closely with Australia to achieve an updated, free and open Indo-Pacific. She described the meeting as highly productive and predicted increasingly close cooperation between Japan and Australia. For his part, Australia's Prime Minister Anthony Albanese said they had produced a range of ambitious outcomes that comprehensively elevated their special strategic partnership. Firstly, there was economic security, which would make them more resilient to economic shocks and uncertainty, enable them to further build trusted supply chains, and to accelerate development of critical technologies. He explained their joint statement on energy security reaffirmed their commitment to navigate the current energy crisis together and maintain open trade flows of essential goods, including liquid fuels and gas. Their joint statement on critical minerals elevated rare earths to a core pillar of their economic relationship, he insisted. Mr. Albanese also spoke of enhanced defence and security cooperation to support regional peace.
1: Our two countries have never been more strategically aligned. We work closely to advance our shared interests in a peaceful, stable and prosperous region, and I welcome Sana's commitment to promote a free and open Indo-Pacific.
0: Clearly, both countries need each other at the moment, and the meeting between the two prime ministers will provide a significant springboard in developing that partnership. The energy crisis and the strategic uncertainties, particularly in the Indo-Pacific, are creating a sense of urgency which require trust between nations in this part of the world. Australia desperately wants a commitment to access some of Japan's refined oil stocks, while at the same time, Japan needs Australia's coal and gas to power its own energy system. Then, of course, there's defence and how countries like Australia and Japan respond to a changing world order, strategic challenges which make strong defence ties between similarly aligned nations ever more important. Roger Maynard, CNA, Sydney.
2: Japan's outreach in the Indo-Pacific takes center stage, from supply chains in Vietnam to security ties in Australia. An expert joins us later this hour to break down what Ms. Takaichi's trip signals for regional strategy. Well, Japan, meantime, is looking to boost defense ties here in Southeast Asia. Defense Minister Shinjiro Koizumi is in Indonesia, where both countries have agreed to deepen cooperation in the industry and development of personnel. Indonesia's Defence Minister, Jeffrey Jamsodin, said that such cooperation is a strategic one to strengthen its domestic capabilities. There are also plans to boost knowledge transfer and expand cooperation in disaster response. Talks are set to conclude with the signing of a defence cooperation agreement. Now, the meeting follows an earlier round of talks in Bali yesterday. Mr. Koizumi heads to the Philippines tomorrow, where he will meet Defence Secretary Gilberto Teodoro. Iran warns of an attack on American forces if they entered the Strait of Hormuz after President Donald Trump announced what he called humanitarian efforts by the U.S. to free stranded ships in the key waterway. Now, Iran has reiterated that the strait's security remains under its control and safe passage must be coordinated with its armed forces. Now, Mr. Trump described the stranded ships as merely neutral and innocent bystanders, and that the U.S. Navy will guide them out safely. He cautioned any interference will be dealt with forcefully. A U.S. Central Command says it will support the operation, dubbed Project Freedom, with guided missile destroyers, more than 100 aircraft and 15,000 service members. But it did not say how they would be deployed. The Wall Street Journal reported that no U.S. military vessels will be involved. Instead, they will involve countries, insurance companies and shipping organizations who will receive information on avoiding mines. Well, Iran's parliamentary head of national security says that any American interference would violate the ceasefire. Ibrahim Azizi stressed that the Strait of Hormuz and the Persian Gulf will not be managed by what he described as Trump's delusional posts and warned of blame game

scenarios. Our diplomatic efforts remain in place despite an impasse in talks. Pakistan's foreign minister held a phone call with his Iranian counterpart last night to discuss the conflict and ways to push diplomacy forward. Iran's foreign

pullout of U.S. forces from areas around Iran and a so-called new mechanism for the Strait of Hormuz. State media reported Iranian deputy foreign minister saying that, quote, the ball is now in the U.S. court to choose diplomacy or continue a confrontational approach. But both sides seem to remain far apart on one of the key sticking points, Iran's uranium enrichment. Tehran says there will be no nuclear negotiations before other issues are resolved. It wants to end the war within 30 days. But the U.S. has been insisting Iran commit to ending its nuclear program before halting the war, with Mr. Trump calling the issue a, quote, red line. A new stage in Beijing's pushback against American sanction enforcement. China has ordered its companies not to comply with U.S. sanctions on Chinese oil refiners following an in-depth assessment by the Chinese Commerce Ministry. Now, in its findings, Beijing reported that America's actions constituted, quote, improper extraterritorial application. Beijing says that the sanctions will not be recognized, enforced, or complied with. The ministry also described the sanctions as a violation of international law and basic norms of international relations. Now, the order released on Saturday marks Beijing's first use of a newly elected blocking statute. It's aimed at shielding Chinese firms from the extraterritorial reach of foreign sanctions. Now, analysts say that China's reaction will be an issue for the U.S., since the Chinese government will not allow the banks to stop providing credit to sanctioned entities. The U.S. last month imposed levies on Chinese entities and individuals it says were involved in trading Iranian fuel, emphasizing that the sanctions are part of action to disrupt Iran's oil trade. Tensions have been mounting in the lead-up to President Trump's expected China trip later this month. Just last week, a U.S. regulator proposed to bar Chinese labs from testing electronic devices for use in the U.S., a move that garnered criticism from Beijing. The U.S. regulator also advanced a proposal to bar Chinese networks from operating data centers in the U.S. Even so, top Chinese and American trade officials have also held talks. Washington says that the officials discussed a possible board of trade to manage economic ties and streamline trade in non-sensitive goods. Coming up next on East Asia Tonight. East Asia's equity markets are back at record highs, wiping out losses from the Iran war as a surge in AI stocks fuels a powerful rebound. Plus, oil prices edge up again as U.S.-Iran deal remains elusive and as investors assess news of potential ship movement through the Strait of Hormuz.

0: As a global energy crisis deepens, China doubles down on its plan for clean, limitless energy. Dubbed the Artificial Sun, scientists hope to crack the code on nuclear fusion.
1: 那么这个核聚变技呢，既然能够提出来，而且从国家舆论的角度来讲还在传播，那么一定就意味着中国的技术水平呢已经达到了一定的能力。
0: China green tech exports surge, but other sectors face headwinds.
2: Exports are the key growth driver the past couple of years, and if the rest of the world is suffering, the scope for China to continue to export its way to growth is limited.
0: Can China play the role of peacemaker in the Iran crisis?
3: Typically, China has economic leverage over countries that act like normal, rational economic countries. Iran's not like this.
0: When titans clash, 4th of May, Monday on CNA.
4: My grandpa was the first one who came to Hong Kong.
5: I'm from Nepal and I live in Lisbon for many years now.
6: I feel that Thai people see me as a part of London. ¡Sawadee!
7: Tengo es que puedo coger lo bueno de la cultura china y quedármelo, y lo bueno de la cultura española y quedármelo.
8: I can't do anything because I stay in India 10 years.
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11: 지금은 인도에서 거의 가족처럼

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1: 남이 많은가?
2: Things can coexist together, and that's the beauty of Hong Kong as well.
3: When I lead to the Chiang Mai, I feel like, oh God, I'm home.
4: We often hear this phrase about UOB, that the bank is putting the customer at the center.
5: We realize SMEs don't just need capital, they need clarity on what to do. We worked with Enterprise Singapore to launch the SAGE program, which gives SMEs access to sustainability-linked loans, but with simplified requirements. It's about making sustainable finance more accessible without overwhelming the business with unnecessary complications.

0: Hello there. Good to have your company on East Asia tonight. It is now time for your business news with Roland Lim. And Roland, it seems like no relief for oil prices. What's happening there? Because the US did announce that it's starting this operation to aid all these stranded ships.
1: Yes, it did. There was temporary relief, but it didn't stay the case for long, with crude prices edging higher in Asian trade. Market watchers say the path for prices remain skewed to the upside as long as flows through the strait remains restricted. Oil prices edging higher as investors weigh President Trump's announcement of Project Freedom aimed at improving flows through the Strait of Hormuz. The West Texas Intermediate, the U.S. benchmark, is currently $106.15. That's up 4.3%, while the global marker, Brent crude, is currently $111.42, and that's up 3%. So far, buyers from Asia and elsewhere are turning to the U.S. to replace Gulf supply. That increased demand has made the U.S. once again the top exporter of crude as it helps plug the supply gap due to the blockage at the Strait of Hormuz. Now, while oil prices remained above $100 a barrel, U.S. Treasury Secretary Scott Bessent said that energy prices should decline later this year. He said oil prices on the other side of the conflict are going to be much lower than they were last year. He's also defended Washington's actions against Iran, saying that its economic pressure on Iran is, quote, suffocating the regime. Now, despite this, Gulf energy exporters are showing that they are ready to raise supplies once the war stops. OPEC Plus agreed on a modest oil output hike for the month of June. It's the third such increase since the conflict began. But the move remains largely on paper as the blockade of the Strait of Hormuz restricts oil shipments from the Gulf. Meanwhile, the UAE's flagship oil company said that it's planning to spend some $55 billion on new projects over the next 2 years. The move comes days after it left OPEC, allowing it to produce as much or as little crude as it wants. Now, Brunei's crude exports hitting a five-year high last month as Southeast Asian economies look beyond the Gulf for oil supplies. Shipping data from Kpler showing that oil-rich country exported 105,000 barrels per day in the month of April. The shift comes as supply routes through the Strait of Hormuz remains largely blocked, more than 2 months after the U.S.-Iran war broke out. Well, Thailand's imports from the UAE fell by more than half from February, partly offset by shipments from Brunei and Libya. Well, Singapore's crude imports was down a sharp 61% in April versus February. It is also diversifying quickly, with more than 60% of its crude and condensate imports now coming from the U.S. Meanwhile, Vietnam has also been hit hard, with imports from Kuwait nearly grinding to a halt. It has since turned to supplies, including Angola, Argentina, and the U.S. Asian currencies are in focus as the U.S. dollar edged lower as oil prices passed poor easing, rather, and investors grappling with supply uncertainties at the Strait of Hormuz. Now, the weaker U.S. dollar gave a slight boost to the Japanese yen following last week's sell-off and a suspected intervention by Tokyo. The Korean won, meantime, is holding steady against the greenback and the Australian dollar, surging this year to be the second-best performer among the G10 peers. But analysts see that rally fading amid expectations Australia's central bank may signal a slower pace of rate hikes in the policy horizon. Now, AI in Asia gaining ground after strong U.S. tech earnings last week. South Korea's KOSPI hitting a fresh record high. It's also playing catch-up to the tech rally after returning from a holiday on Friday. The tech-heavy index has gained more than 60% this year. A Taiwan-weighted index also jumping 4% on the revival of the AI trade. Singapore's STI is in the green, while the Hang Seng Index is also getting a lift. Japan's markets closed for a public holiday. Hong Kong property stocks rallying today, boosting a gauge of developers as much as 2.7% in earlier trade. And that's after Morgan Stanley raised its forecast for home prices in the territory, as the city's property market showed signs of it exiting a years-long slump. Developer Henderson Land jumping more than 6%, while China Overseas Land and Investment is also up more than 2%. Other big movers in trade today are Korean memory chip makers Samsung and SK Hynix. Taiwan's TSMC, manufacturer of advanced AI chips, also jumping more than 6%. Top figures of what used to be one of Asia's largest hedge funds have pleaded not guilty to charges of insider trading in Hong Kong as the trial begins today. It is closely watched as a test of a crackdown on insider dealings amid a boom in the territory's stock market. Hong Kong securities regulator filed a case against Saganti Capital Management and its founder Simon Sadler and former trader Daniel LaRocca back in 2024, accusing them of insider trading of shares in fashion retailer Esprit Holdings ahead of a block trade in 2017. Now, prosecutors allege that the defendants sold Esprit shares after receiving advance information of a block sale from an employee at Bank of America Merrill Lynch's unit. The trial is set to last until the 8th of June, and the maximum sentence, if found guilty, will be 7 years. Now, Samsung Biologics says a strike by its union has cost the company about $102 million so far. The South Korean contract drug maker says the walkout has caused a partial disruption to production lines, though it adds the full financial impact is still unclear. About half of its nearly 3,000 employees have been on strike since April 28th. Now, management has offered a 6.2% pay rise, while the union is demanding 9.3%, along with bonuses and other benefits. Now, both sides are set to resume talks today. The strike comes as unions at Samsung Electronics threatens an 18-day walkout later this month, raising wider concerns over labor unrest across parent Samsung Group. Despite the strike, Samsung Biologics shares price, though, have been relatively unchanged, closing up 1% higher today. Now, airlines have cut 2 million seats in the month of May, with jet fuel becoming more scarce. They're also grounded hundreds of thousands of flights as they consolidate their schedules to conserve fuel, given the oil supply disruptions because of the Middle East conflict. Now, total seats globally fell 130 million. International carriers have also been reshuffling their network given the impact of the fuel shortages, which is unevenly spread. Asia has taken much of the impact given it is more reliant on the fuel that has made from the oil from the Strait of Hormuz. Air China has cancelled a number of flights, trimming more than 480,000 for May, including a number of domestic connections. Other airlines, such as Japan Airlines, may be seeing increased demand to and from Europe, given passengers choosing not to transit in the Middle East. But higher fuel charges are pushing costs up. JAL estimates profit will fall some 20% for the financial year to March. A newly released Bain & Company report reviewing Southeast Asia's private equity shows that the market was already slowing last year with fewer deals and weaker exits. Now, the conflict in Iran disrupting oil flows is proving to be another headache for investors.

0: Viet Mazuki finds out more.
1: ...2025, which is the calendar year, was a slow year.
2: Exit is certainly an important thing that does keep investors up at night in Southeast Asia.
3: As of today, yes, there is a gap between bid and ask.
4: A look into Southeast Asia's private equity scene found stagnation in the market in 2025. Private equity is when investors buy companies, try to improve them, and later sell them for profit. Well, right now, that last step, selling or exiting, is proving the hardest. Bain & Co. says deal value fell 10% on year to about $14 billion across 84 transactions. The recovery remains uneven, with value concentrated in small number of large deals. Exits are still the biggest drag, with value falling 32% in 2025. PE firms mostly sold assets through trade sales, not IPOs, as they held assets for longer. Older investments built up, making secondary sales a more important way to get cash back.
2: And when IPOs are difficult to do, then strategic buyers becomes even more desirable exit options. So that is certainly where investors in Southeast Asia are going to be looking. So exits to other financial sponsors, because there's certainly no shortage of capital that is waiting to be deployed.
1: A lot of corporates have been looking around the region. It's a market entry. It's a difficult market to navigate, especially for countries like Indonesia, Malaysia, Thailand, and Philippines. So the best way for them to get a market entry is to acquire or invest in a local business that's probably has been professionally run and invested by the professional investors to streamline governance, to streamline the business control processes, institutionalize the business.
3: Investor maybe wanted to exit, but at the same time, we don't see the exact offer that we expected in front. This is, I think, at a shifting point, though, as we can see with the interest rate getting a bit lower and regulated by the bank. So we may see some more transaction, but I think this is one of the main issues. It's really hard to compare Asia and Southeast Asia to what we have been used to see in America and Europe. It's a totally different type of market.
4: This year, investors are also watching the risk of energy disruption and oil price shock tied to the Middle East conflict. Still, against a tougher macro environment, some sectors are holding up. The artificial intelligence theme tops the chart, as well as the infrastructure supporting the AI expansion, such as data centers.
2: There's been a significant flow of capital into data centers. Malaysia is a material recipient of capital. Indonesia is important. Thailand is going to start to become important. Think about things like power. You think about things like cooling. Those are going to bring about their own set of ancillary opportunities.
1: There will be a lot more data, a lot more analytics can be done, understanding what the consumer wants. And AI can actually help to predict consumer patterns, consumption patterns, that will take advantage of data that is being collected.
3: I think as of today, it's really, really hard to assume that any business in the world can be waterproof at 100%. But anything that is alternative real estate, I think, stay extremely on top of the market. But obviously, you have more aggressive investors looking for alternative and real estate, such as the data center industrial.
4: So with investors still riding out the 2025 slowdown, they now have an oil shock and lingering trade tensions to contend with, while putting their money to work in the region's long-term growth engines.
5: Coming up on East Asia tonight, Japan and Australia agree to deepen cooperation on energy, defense, as well as critical minerals, as Prime Minister Sanae Takaichi meets her Australian counterpart, Anthony Albanese, in Canberra. We'll be speaking to an expert about what the Japanese Prime Minister's visit means for the region.

0: A November afternoon in Hong Kong. 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
0: Hong Kong's deadliest inferno changed everything overnight. 168 people killed. Hong Kong Fire, the search for answers. CNA correspondent, Tuesday on CNA.

0: You're watching East Asia Tonight, and here are the headlines you're following.
1: Present arms.
0: Japan and Australia lock in deals on energy, defense, and critical minerals as the two leaders look to tighten their Indo-Pacific partnership amid geopolitical uncertainties. Now, Iranian state media says two missiles hit a U.S. warship in the Strait of Hormuz after warning American forces to stay out of the waterway or face attack. And Washington backs William Lai's surprise visit to Eswatini, describing Taiwan as a trusted partner. China, however, reiterating the island poses a big risk to U.S.-China ties ahead of an expected summit between both presidents. A Japanese Prime Minister, Sanae Takaichi, has renewed her call to revise the country's constitution. The move would be the first ever amendment since it came into force in 1947. Now, she said that the country's supreme law must evolve with modern realities, but public opinion remains divided. Now, in a Constitution Day message yesterday, Ms. Takaichi vowed to push concrete amendments, promising to explain them clearly to the public. At the heart of the debate is Article 9, the cornerstone of Japan's post-war pacifist stance. Ms. Takaichi's Liberal Democratic Party is seeking a two-thirds parliamentary majority to trigger a national referendum. Supporters say changes are needed as regional tensions rise. But opposition is growing. Tens of thousands rallied across Japan yesterday to defend the constitution, invoking wartime memories and calling for the pacifist clause to be preserved. Meanwhile, Japan is strengthening security and economic ties abroad. Prime Minister Sanae Takaichi, as we've mentioned, met her Australian counterpart, Anthony Albanese, today, signing agreements in energy, critical minerals and defence cooperation. And for more on the Japanese leader's Indo-Pacific trip, let's bring in Grant Newsham, a senior research fellow at the Japan Forum for Strategic Studies. And let's not forget, he's also a retired US Marine colonel who spent decades in the Indo-Pacific. So quite a fair bit to unpack here for us. Grant. First up, let's just start with what's beneath the headlines. This visit basically framed around energy and critical minerals, but how much of it

0: it is about trade on paper and how much of it is about deterrence in practice?
1: Well, it's about both of these. Takaichi understands very well that economic security is regular security. It combines with the so-called hard power. And so that was her previous job in the government. So they combined the two, and the Japanese don't really distinguish it. But for many years, the Japanese really were just an economic sort of provider to the region. But they didn't get much credit for that. And I think they're trying to catch up now and provide more of a military of security component to what they do. But it's all very much done with an eye towards the People's Republic of China, its expansion, its aggression. The Japanese don't talk much or explain themselves very well. But when they get these deals done, they're reducing dependency on the PRC. They're securing their supply chains, sources of energy. And this is all done with an eye towards Japan's national security.
0: And of course, Grant, the travel route here matters as well. Ms. Takaichi, she went to Vietnam first and then to Australia. I mean, that route, what does it tell us about Japan's bigger Indo-Pacific game plan?
1: Well, Japan's able to look at the entire map, and you look at them and they're active from Tonga over to Sri Lanka, over to India. But they see Vietnam as a particular potential partner, almost a hedge against Chinese aggression, assertiveness. And they have a long history with Vietnam, where the Japanese are actually regarded by many Vietnamese as having helped them throw off the colonial yoke. And there is very good feelings for Japan in Vietnam. But at the same time, Vietnam's top leadership are very close to the Chinese Communist Party, although the public at large doesn't agree with that. But the Japanese, as I said, look at the entire map. So you look at Vietnam as strategic position, faces problems from Chinese aggression in the South China Sea. And Japan sees that as a natural, say, partner, if not outright ally. And then Australia, of course, the Japanese have always had a special sort of spot for the Australians going back a long time. And recall in 2016, they tried to sell submarines to Australia. Those are articles of war. There's no other use for a submarine. So Japan has had its eye on Australia, Vietnam, and as I said, the rest of the Indo-Pacific region. And they're not very good at explaining themselves, but if you look carefully, they have a thought-out strategy to try and get their influence, get a positioning throughout the region.
0: So, Grant, the labels here are somewhat careful, but the substance seems to be growing. What I'm talking about is Japan and Australia. They stop short of calling this a formal alliance. Instead, they use the term quasi or quasi-alliance. But we're talking about warships here, critical minerals, supply chains, all of that now tied together. How close is this relationship becoming in practice?
1: Well, I think there's a real limit to it. And I'd say that is mostly because Australia is trying to sort of play both sides, be very accommodating to the PRC, particularly to sell a lot of things to China. Australia sees its economy as very heavily dependent on the PRC. At the same time, there's a certain wariness on the part of the Australians. But the Japanese would like to get very, very close to the Australians. And not least, once again, there's a military component. But the rare earth minerals is also a huge part of this, and additionally energy supplies that would flow both ways. So the Japanese, I think, want the relationship with the Australians more perhaps than the Australians do, despite what Australia says, because you simply cannot really have both. If you're in Canberra, you've got to effectively choose one side or the other. You don't have to say it publicly, but the administrations in Australia, in Canberra, say have been perhaps too accommodating of the PRC, and the PRC has shown what they think of that when they send their military down around Australia into the Southwest Pacific, don't tell the Australians about it, and there very much is sort of a thumbing their nose towards the Australians when the Chinese do this. So the Australians haven't quite figured things out, one might say, but it's nonetheless, that's the nature of foreign affairs and relationships. But the Australian-Japan relationship is potentially a very good one. And it didn't just spring out of the ground recently. And this has been going on for at least 15 years and gradually expanding and building.
0: Well, let's talk a little bit more from Beijing's perspective. I mean, they're looking on, this visit, for instance. How worrying is it,

0: the combination of tighter Australia-Japan defense ties and supply chains, that would be harder for China to squeeze. I mean, would that be Beijing's concern?
1: Oh, definitely. Anytime that Beijing's intended victims get together to defend themselves, the Chinese communists really don't like it. And they say that. You know, you can tell from their response and their specific language. It's not just the Japanese and the Australians. There's other countries, the Philippines, India, even some of the Southeast Asian countries, when they get together to cooperate both militarily and particularly economically so that they create an alternative to dependence on the PRC, that this is something that the Chinese really don't like. And when the Americans are in the mix, solidly tied in with these free nations, this gives Beijing, gives the Chinese communists a lot of concern. And you can always tell from their reaction how effective something is. If they complain about it, it's probably something that you're doing right and should probably do more of.
0: All right, many thanks for unpacking why this visit is more than mere handshakes. Thanks so very much, Grant Newsham, Senior Research Fellow at the Japan Forum for Strategic Studies. Now, in other news, the U.S. has called Taiwan a trusted and capable partner after President William Lai made a surprise visit to Eswatini over the weekend. And Washington says that Taipei's relationship with the African nation provides, quote, significant benefits, and that such trips are routine and should not be politicized. Beijing claims Taiwan as its own territory and has condemned the trip, warning that Taiwan remains the, quote, biggest point of risk for U.S.-China ties. The diplomatic friction comes just weeks before a planned summit between U.S. and Chinese leaders in Beijing. Now, Eswatini is one of Taiwan's few remaining diplomatic allies. Both sides signed a new customs and trade agreement. Eswatini's king has reaffirmed his unwavering support for Taiwan's place on the global stage. Now, a special counsel team in South Korea says it uncovered early signs of martial law planning months before former President Yoon Suk-yeol's declaration in December 2024. The team has been probing allegations linked to Yoon's failed bid. Investigators say the Defense Counterintelligence Command had been preparing for the move since the first half of 2024, but details remain unclear. One piece of evidence, though, a notebook belonging to a former intelligence chief, No Sang-won, however, outlined planned military appointments. Those plans were later reflected in personnel changes in October 2023. The Defense Counterintelligence Command has been accused of playing a role on the night of the martial law declaration, including attempting to deploy troops to the National Assembly and the election watchdog. Basically, the findings support earlier claims that the martial law bid was not a last-minute one. Yoon was impeached weeks after the declaration and removed from office by the Constitutional Court soon after. In February, a court sentenced Yoon to life in prison, but ruled the decision to impose martial law came just 2 days before it happened. Now, that ruling is now under appeal, with prosecutors arguing the move was planned, not sudden. Singapore and New Zealand have signed a new trade deal to keep essential goods moving during crises. Described as a world's first, it's a legally binding agreement between the two countries that covers items like food, fuel and healthcare supplies. Both sides have committed to not impose export restrictions and work together to keep goods flowing during disruptions. The signing was witnessed by the prime ministers of both countries. CNA's Aslam Shah tells us more about what makes the agreement and its significance.
2: This agreement ensures that essential goods continue to flow between the two countries, even during times of disruptions, which is the current period that the both countries are facing with energy disruptions and global supply chain disruptions leading from the Middle East conflict. Now, Singapore has been working on a similar type of agreement with other countries, but what makes this a world first is that it's the first time it's being signed, making it legally binding, and countries are committed to actually go through with it beyond just support and broad statements. Now, for the types of goods that are involved here, include healthcare products, food and fuel supplies. Now, of course, for Singapore as a major refinery hub, New Zealand depends on Singapore for processed fuel. About one-third of its supply comes from Singapore, and this will power its food industry, which in turn Singapore depends on essential supplies, daily food products like eggs, milk, meats and fruits. This is where

0: as Singapore depends on New Zealand. So there is a bilateral cooperation and agreement to ensure that there's no disruption in the flow of this, even during times of crisis. Beyond this, you know, Singapore is also looking to further collaborate on other areas and other essential goods. And this, especially for this particular deal, is not exclusive to just Singapore and New Zealand. They are open to welcoming other countries to have similar deals as well.
1: It is between us, but it's not exclusive. It's not meant to be exclusive. We welcome other countries to join us, and if they are able to meet the same standards, then it will start to expand a network of trusted partners who can provide similar assurances to one another.
2: As difficult and as choppy as the waters are out there in the globe at the moment, and I appreciate that people feel anxious about that change that is happening right now, it hasn't yet been determined, and I think countries like New Zealand and Singapore, while we're small, are really important. We have values and interests, we may not have power, but the way we have power and influence is by working together in the way that you've seen us increasingly do so.
3: Earlier, both Singapore Prime Minister Lawrence Wong and his New Zealand counterpart, Christopher Luxon, were at the inaugural Singapore-New Zealand Leadership Forum, which brings together senior government and business leaders to strengthen economic cooperation. And that's where Mr. Wong called for wider collaboration with New Zealand beyond bilateral ties. And this includes opportunities in the digital and green economies, as well as with ASEAN. Mr. Wong also stressed the importance of working with trusted partners like New Zealand amid growing global uncertainties. He highlighted growth potential in ASEAN and the need for businesses to adapt and collaborate more closely.
4: We are now dealing with disruption from the Middle East crisis, and these episodes remind us that perhaps such shocks are no longer one-off. They are becoming part of the new normal in our business environment. So we cannot assume that markets will always function as before. We have to diversify, de-risk, and build resilience into our systems. Governments have to do so. I'm sure businesses have to do this too as part of your business continuity plans.
2: Prime Minister Wong has promised Singapore will not be a passive bystander when the rules-based order is threatened. It's an instinct that we are very, very aligned on. And I often encourage Kiwis that New Zealand must be a participant, not a spectator, in these issues. Singapore and New Zealand may not be superpowers, but small states enjoy unique powers. We bring the discipline of clarity, of focus on issues that matter to us. And when the system is fraying, it's countries like Singapore and New Zealand who come together to stand behind it.
3: Coming up on East Asia tonight, a rare sports exchange between war-divided rivals. A North Korean women's football team prepares to head south for a semi-final this month. Return trips picking up in China as a five-day May Day holiday nears its end. Authorities say the national railway network is expected to handle more than 20 million passengers.

0: A fuel crisis grounding boats and pushing up food prices. Why safe havens aren't working and where to put your money instead. 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Money Mind, Wednesday on CNA.
1: 10s of thousands of Chinese citizens risked everything to reach America. 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
2: In terms of border crossings, they're at zero.
3: Out. You gotta move.
1: My name is Wei Du. 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
4: This is the last dinner. 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
7: 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And IHI,

0: South Korea has launched its next-generation Earth observation satellite, which has successfully entered low Earth orbit. That says Seoul seeks to bolster its own satellite development capabilities. Now, the satellite, called the Compact Advanced Satellite, or CAS-502, was launched aboard SpaceX's Falcon 9 rocket from a space base in California yesterday. Korea Aerospace Administration said the key components of the satellite's platform and payload were developed with homegrown technology. The mid-sized 500-kilogram class satellite is developed for agricultural observation and will assist with disaster management. The satellite had originally been scheduled to launch on a Russian rocket in 2022, but was delayed due to the war on Ukraine. A North Korean women's football club is set for a rare visit to the South this month. Naegoyeong Women's FC will face Suwon FC Women on the 20th of May in the South Korean city of Suwon for the semi-final of the AFC Women's Champions League. Pyongyang has submitted a 39-member delegation list that includes 27 players and a dozen staff. This will be the first time North Korean athletes enter South Korea since December 2018, following the Olympic thaw earlier that year. The winner will face either Melbourne City or Tokyo Verdy Blitzer in the final, also in Suwon, on 23rd of May. Now, earlier, my colleague Paul Seung spoke to CNA's Grace Shin, who broke down the significance of this rare trip to the South.
1: Well, this is more than just a women's football match because it carries a lot more political weight than expected. North Korea's Naegoyeong Women's FC, as you mentioned, is scheduled to play against South Korean Suwon FC Women on May 20th at Suwon Sports Complex in the semifinal of the AFC Women's Champions League. And it's one of the two semifinals that will be going on in the South Korean city alongside Melbourne City against Tokyo Verdy Blitzer. And the match here is very rare because North Korean athletes almost never compete on South Korean soil these days. And this is not a national team at a big multi-sport event. It's actually a North Korean football club crossing into South Korea for an official Asian club competition. So that makes it politically sensitive, even if the match itself is being organized through football channels.
2: Now, when was the last time we saw something like that?
1: If we're talking about North Korea football teams playing in South Korea, the most recent precedent is the North Korean women's national football team at the 2014 Incheon Asian Games. North Korea won gold in the tournament after beating Japan 3-1 in the final. And if we narrow it even further to a North Korean football club, this is much rarer. A national team represents the country. A club team represents a specific football club. So Naegoyeong is not North Korea's national team. It's a club side playing in an Asian club competition. So that's why this visit can stand out. North Korean national teams have appeared in South Korea before, but a North Korean club to side cross into South Korea for an official competition is far more unusual.
2: So could we view this as sports diplomacy, which can lead to something bigger, perhaps?
1: I think reading it as a diplomatic breakthrough would be a bit too premature and generous, if I must say, because what's more interesting is that this match may actually reinforce the new reality that has been on the peninsula. That's not reunification, but two separate states managing contact through a third-party rule. So North Korea describes the South as a hostile state, not a reunification partner. And South Korea, though under President Lee Jae-myung, has been trying to mend ties with the North, has been also taking a bit of a stance of peaceful coexistence rather than immediate reunification. So this match fits that pattern. It's not being handled as a warm inter-Korean exchange. Just today, Seoul's unification ministry mentioned they drew a clear line saying it's an international sporting event. And the North Korean delegation was passed through the AFC, meaning that there was no direct North-South communication lines open just because the match was announced. And it suggests that both sides can still occupy the same space. In this case, it's a field, but only through a neutral framework like the AFC. So it's a bit too premature to call it a thaw for sure. If anything, it shows how far the relationship in between the two Koreas have shifted. The two Koreas are not meeting as one people trying to reunify. Instead, they are treating each other as separate entities, and they can interact when an outside institution takes place. So the bottom line would be football doesn't bring the two Koreas together per se, but it's that they can still share a pitch, but only as two separate sides.
0: Return trips in China picking up pace as the country's five-day May Day holiday nears its end. Authorities say the National Railway Network is expected to handle at least 20 million passengers and plans to add more than 1,600 passenger trains. Road and air traffic are also expected to rise. Authorities say more than 297 million inter-regional passenger trips were recorded nationwide on Saturday. That's up 1.7% from the same day last year. Police in Guangzhou have deployed smart tech to enhance public safety during the busy holiday period. A humanoid police officer, for instance, dressed in a police safety vest, walked alongside officers on patrol and also performed martial arts moves. Officers also use self-balancing scooters to swiftly navigate parks and reach people in need of help. While drones were deployed to conduct aerial patrols. The May Day holiday is one of China's busiest travel periods of the year, with millions traveling domestically every year. Now, some headlines are from media outlets in East Asia. Let's check out South China Morning Post reporting ultra-cheap Hong Kong tour packages are still operating despite tighter regulations. Now, these packages rely on commissions and encouraged mainland Chinese visitors to spend more at designated stops. Well, the practice is under scrutiny after license revocations over suspected coerced shopping, raising concerns during the ongoing Labor Day Golden Week holiday. Now, NHK says tourists are returning to a wildfire-hit town in northeastern Japan's Iwate Prefecture after authorities declared the blaze contained. Restaurants in Otsuchi Town are reopening and drawing crowds as locals hope that tourism will help recovery. A Yonhap news agency says that South Korean President Lee Jae-myung is urging careful deliberation and public input over a proposed special probe into allegations he was charged based on, quote, fabricated evidence under the previous administration. The ruling party backs the investigation, while opposition lawmakers warn that it could be used to clear him of ongoing cases. And that's all the time we've got for you on East Asia Tonight. Don't forget your headlines anytime at cna.asia. And you can also find us on our socials, including Facebook and YouTube. Thanks for watching.

0: Southeast Asia, a region steeped in history, now helping to write the future of our world. 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
2: CNA's app and website just dropped a new feature, games. 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We have five games. Here's Buzzword, where you form as many words as you can using the given letters. All words have to include the center letter. Make it extra fun by inviting a friend to a challenge. Over at Guessword, you have six chances to uncover the hidden word, using the color feedback to see if you place the letters correctly. In Mini Crossword and Mini Sudoku, challenge yourself by completing them in the shortest time possible. Feeling stuck? You can always play with a friend or ask for help. We also have an all-time favorite, Word Search. There's only one rule, drag from the first to the last letter in any direction, including backwards and diagonally. Here's the fun part. When you sign in, you can build streaks when you play daily, earn badges, and even if you miss a day, you can use a freeze to save your streak. Have fun!

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6: Geopolitics, the road to the American dream, and drugs. The rules are rewritten this May. As global tensions rise and energy prices surge, China accelerates its push for energy independence, going big on nuclear and renewables. But in a volatile world, how will China expand its global influence when titans clash? China and the Iran war. The Emmy-nominated series returns. Wei Du reconnects with Chinese migrants now living in a very different America. What remains of their American dream? Walk the line. Ice Nation. More dangerous and engineered to evade the law, new psychoactive substances have left global regulators scrambling to keep pace.
7: There may be variants out there that still go undetected.
6: Uncover the shadowy world of Drugs 2.0. This May on CNA.

0: Rethinking how to invest in Singapore stocks. Living job to job, can this young Indonesian masseuse make it work? A pay cut for a simpler life in rural China. But do the numbers add up? 15% in 6 weeks. Not on Wall Street, but on the Singapore Exchange. And they weren't hedge funds, just first-year university students. They made their first purchase on January 26, just over a month after their first buy, the Iran conflict began. As headlines shifted and tensions rose, some of their stocks moved sharply, both up and down. But instead of reacting to the news, they stayed focused on fundamentals. The team had 45 days. They could only invest in Singapore-listed stocks and not the usual blue chips. Instead, they were given just over 100 small and mid-cap companies to choose from.
1: They didn't expect us to generate 15.23% returns within a 45-day period, because I thought my idea at first was that Singapore markets doesn't move as quickly or volatile, right? Or isn't as volatile as US markets. But, you know, I think with this challenge, it really changed my perspective on things.
0: A 15% return in just 6 weeks is unusual in any market. So what exactly did they do differently? First, they didn't start with companies. They started with trends.
1: For us, we tried to identify like macro trends. So a lot of people will probably like focus on the company itself.
0: They also used AI tools to speed up their research, scanning sectors and narrowing down companies. But it wasn't a shortcut. They still had to verify the data and build conviction themselves. One trend stood out: semiconductors. With AI driving global demand, they expected the entire supply chain to move.
1: Semiconductors basically did the best out of the lot for all of us. For Singapore's side, like, you're very specialized or like very good in the equipment side of things, so generating the equipment that builds the semiconductors, right? So we'll see that once there's a greater order for semiconductor chips, right, then we tend to see this sector of stocks all go up. So that was really our bet, was to not so much go for individual companies, but target the sectors and target the big players within the sectors.
0: For property, the edge was closer to home. Not just data, but what they could see on the ground.
1: I had a strong conviction for the property developers of Singapore. I used my own personal observations around and I tried to make the best out of it. I walk past every 2 weeks or every like 3 weeks, it's changing. It's a new showroom for a new property. So, you know, you wouldn't just do that if things aren't selling well, right?
0: They even added a gold play, using a local mining company to track global prices. But what really set them apart was how they invested. They didn't trade every day. They didn't chase hype or short-term swings. They picked sectors they believed in and held on.
2: Makes more sense for us to hold in a short period rather than try to play the news, as what many people do. Because I feel like it's just if you have conviction in a stock and generally the fundamentals are there, I think you should just hold it up.
1: Although some days they were down a lot, maybe because of some external news from the US side, we felt that, you know, this stock ultimately has great fundamentals and it's a stock that, you know, will continue to run. So even on day 15 where it was not performing well, we just continued to hold it.
0: 6 weeks later, they were up 15%, purely from stock price gains. But this isn't just about one team. It reflects a part of the market many investors overlook.
3: It goes back to this perception that Singapore is a little bit boring, slow, but it's driven by, like I said, the yield stocks, the dividends, which is okay, which there is a place for that in the portfolio. Now, what's important is that we're seeing more and more companies driving growth, driving returns.
0: For years, Singapore's market has been seen as stable but slow, driven by dividends, not growth. But in recent years, returns have picked up, with earnings growth playing a bigger role.
3: There are companies that are still waiting to be discovered, but they are actually primarily in the mid-cap space because these are the areas that are a little bit overlooked and under-owned.
0: Many of these opportunities sit in the same space the students were forced to explore. Smaller, less covered companies. But that opportunity came with trade-offs. Less coverage means more uncertainty and more work for investors.
3: You yourself have to do a lot more primary research, getting your hands very dirty to understand what exactly is this company about. And potentially these names could have slightly higher volatility, right? Versus the large cap names.
0: There are also practical barriers, especially for younger investors,

0: a price of, like, let's say $5 a counter, right? It's basically equivalent to 5,000 Sing, which not a lot of young investors have on hand or have to spare straight away. So I think a really good pivot was when SGX actually came out to say that they're switching for counters that are over $10 from 100 shares being the minimum lot size to about 10. So instead of me needing to put out $5,000, now I can only put out like $500, which is more bite-sized, I feel. It doesn't weigh so much on your bank account or your wallet.
1: Lower costs and smaller trade sizes are starting to make the market more accessible. For Ryan, the experience changed how he invests.
0: I first started investing in about 2020. I was very interested in the blue chips because they gave me good returns in the form of dividends. They were mostly very stable and there's quite decent news coverage. But I think with this challenge, basically, I'm now more convinced to go into small to medium cap companies.
1: What they did wasn't complicated, but it was deliberate. They focused on sectors, not just stocks. They held their positions instead of trading constantly. And they looked where fewer investors were paying attention. Because the takeaway isn't that Singapore stocks aren't suddenly fast moving. It's that most people are only looking at a small part of the market. For retail investors, the opportunity may be there, but it takes more research, more conviction, and a willingness to look beyond the familiar.
0: There's a lot of growth opportunities as well, and it's definitely not as slow as people think it is. It's actually quite dynamic, and there's just tons of opportunities, right? You just have to look for it and be open-minded to find it.
1: After the break, no work, no pay. But can she survive long-term when income resets each day?
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1: A November afternoon in Hong Kong, transformed.
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1: Kong's deadliest inferno changed everything overnight. 168 people killed. Hong Kong fire, the search for answers. CNA correspondent, Tuesday on CNA.
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1: If Julia doesn't work, she doesn't get paid. This Indonesian Gen Z goes door to door as a freelance massage therapist. The uncertain income, that's gig life. But she does one thing differently. No matter what she earns, she saves half, just to survive the days she can't work. At 25, this job isn't what Julia planned to do.
10: Aduh, malu nggak sih pekerjaannya seorang terapis yang biasanya tuh kan tukang pijat dilakuinnya sama emak-emak gitu ya. 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
1: Julia used to work in a fashion company, but the job came with a problem.
0: Saya punya penyakit asma, nggak bisa kedinginan, terus alergi debu juga.
1: The conditions kept triggering her asthma, so she left. Today, each workday starts the same way, checking for clients and hoping someone books.
0: Setiap hari tuh kayak mikir, ada klien yang masuk nggak ya hari ini?
1: Julia is paid per session. She charges 100,000 rupiah per hour, under $6. To make it work, she sets herself a target.
0: Satu hari itu minimal 3 orang ya.
1: Working 6 days a week, this is how she earns up to 7 million rupiah a month, just over $400, and more than the minimum wage. On paper, Julia is doing okay. But that isn't the full story.
2: Peluang untuk naik kelas jauh lebih berat daripada peluang dia untuk turun kelas.
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0: Saya setiap bulan selalu nyisihin uang 500.000 buat beli obat asma.
1: Because for Julia, health isn't just personal, it's financial.
0: Pas saya lagi sakit, nggak dapat klien nih, padahal kan udah ada listnya gitu ya. 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
1: Miss a day and the pressure builds.
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1: Some days bring in more than others.
0: Pernah aku satu hari dapat 7 juta di satu orang.
1: But those days don't happen all the time.
0: Pernah juga saya dapat penghasilan yang lebih besar lagi di 10 juta sebulan.
1: To manage the uncertainty, Julia saves aggressively.
0: Saya harus nyisihin ya 50%. 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
1: That's around 4 months worth of expenses. She's trying to build a buffer, but even that comes with limits.
2: 50% dari pendapatan berhasil disimpan. 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
1: But this wasn't always her reality. After leaving her full-time job, Julia was unemployed for 6 months. She came close to running out of cash.
0: Saya masih ingat punya uang 50.000 waktu itu. Itu tuh benar-benar 50.000 terakhir.
1: She used that 50,000 rupiah to pay for transport to her first massage client.
0: Komentarnya itu kayak ini pijat plus-plus gitu loh katanya. 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
1: The more she works, the more she earns. But there's a limit to how much she can scale up.
2: Dia juga masih hanya punya 2 tangan dan 24 jam sehari kan.
1: Julia is saving to improve her skills. She hopes to become certified as a professional therapist. For now, Julia earns enough to get by. But if she stops working, the money stops too. For her, the real risk is not how much she earns, but whether she can keep earning. Still ahead, a radical move that cut costs, but also slashed income. Can they still make it work?

0: My grandpa was the first one who came to Hong Kong.
1: I'm from Nepal and I live in Lisbon for many years now.
2: I feel that Thai people see me as a part of London. ¡Sawadee!
3: Tengo es que puedo coger lo bueno de la cultura china y quedármelo, y lo bueno de la cultura española y quedármelo.
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7: 지금은 인도에서 거의 가족처럼 함께하고 있습니다.
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13: 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And IHI,

0: They knew they would earn less after leaving the city, but they thought life would be cheaper. It wasn't. So, can this Chinese couple still make it work? This wasn't the reality they expected when they left downtown Hangzhou in 2023. Their lease in the city was ending, and they were making a bigger decision at the same time. They had both quit their jobs and wanted to start a business, so the priority was not lifestyle. It was cost, rent, space, and control. On paper, they do spend less. In the city, their monthly expenses were about 15,000 yuan. In the countryside, it's around 11,000 yuan. The biggest saving? Renting a house twice the size of their city home for half the price. But this was not enough to balance what happens next. So the move did not create a big saving. It created a bigger problem. Less spending, yes, but far less income. They had found out, the hard way, that their rural dream came with a trade-off. At first, photography was the couple's main income stream. But then, the industry changed.
1: 去年的时候，2025年的时候发现，AI的摄影的冲击好像有点大，因为以前找我的客户。 他之前都是拍场景图的，然后现在呢，他只需要白底图，因为场景图他可以自己用AI去合成，很好的场景，又便宜。He
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0: Now, instead of one stable job, they rely on several smaller ones. Photography still brings in some money. But their biggest income stream, 70%, is now their social media content. There is also a small home cafe and seedling sales from the plants they grow.
2: 你像我们在这边，我们就自己工作者嘛，你可以需要各种各样的一个收入来源，这收入来源都是不稳定的，需要自己去探索。觉得收入不够覆盖支出呗。对。And
0: even with all of these, they are still earning less than before, so they've started cutting costs wherever they can. They track their spending more closely. They avoid duplicate purchases, and they've turned their backyard into part of their budget.
1: 就我们种菜呢，对我们来说既是开源也是节流。种菜的时候，我们是结合做自媒体的，然后自媒体给我们带来收入，然后我们也能够因为种菜可以自己吃自己种的菜，也能够省去很多买菜的开支。The
0: vegetables they grow now cover about 40% of their food needs. What makes their rural experiment possible is a financial cushion. Before moving, they had 300,000 yuan in savings, over 40,000 US dollars, a buffer in case things didn't work out.
2: 刚开始来的时候带的那30万，就只是说自己刚好就有这么多存款，但是没有绝对有把握说它能够支撑我过很久。当时我们的心态其实是走一步看一步。嗯。
0: 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And they kept an exit plan.
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0: 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Not more money, but more control over how they live.
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0: In the end, the move did not deliver the cheap reset they imagined. It became a set of trade-offs. Lower expenses, but lower income too. More freedom, but less stability. Less pressure from rent, more pressure from uncertainty. So, can they make it work? For now, yes.But not because the countryside is cheaper. It works because they've learned to redesign how they earn, how they spend, and how much risk they can live with. They've learned that the countryside isn't an escape. It's just a different kind of cost.

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2: world that's seeing the global economic world.
0: From policy to business, we help you understand the changes and their impact.

0: NDP is this really big show. So I just kept asking my doctor, what's the worst case scenario?
1: I want to be a taxi driver as long as I can to show everybody this island is so beautiful.
2: I've been donating blood every 28 days. In total, I have more than 600 patients.
3: Through showing my photos, people would believe that there are beautiful marine life in Singapore.
4: I lost my left arm mobility in an accident.
1: I really need to tell people about this island before there's no more already.
0: How long will I be out? Can I go back to NDP?

0: Dredging ship Vox Maxima hit fuel-carrying bunker ship. Around 400 metric tons of oil was spilled.
1: Oil washed up along several beaches, including on Sentosa Island.
2: When I first heard about the oil spill, all of us are talking about it and worried that it might impact our marine life. I think Lazarus, Sentosa and St. John was badly hit, but cleaning up effort was done really well. I think that's why it didn't reach Pulau Hantu. If the oil spill really reaches here, I think the corals will be covered with oil and they probably will die. It will be a chain reaction. The corals serve as a host for all the smaller marine creatures. A lot of people think that there's nothing here in Singapore, especially we are a very busy marine port. But if you dive with me, you will definitely see a lot of things.
3: Going for a dive is very easy. The most challenging part of diving is gearing up. When I'm wearing the wetsuit, because I need to push through my left arm through the sleeve of the wetsuit, because I only can move one of my arms. Also, when I try to rig up my scuba gear, there's a lot of clip that I need to buckle. So that is also one of the challenges with one hand. We have a lot of photography gears we bring down to photograph sea slugs. Sometimes I hang them on my BCD and it looks like a Christmas tree.
4: I leave home around maybe 6:30 to 6:45 every morning. I take number 29 from Tampines Interchange to Changi Village. I get a bumboat in around 7:30. The bumboat ride taking around 10 to 15 minutes time to reach Pulau Ubin from Changi Village. I was born in this island, 1965. This island called Pulau Ubin. We local from this island, we call it as a Pulau Jubin. Jubin is a granite. Then Pulau in Malay is an island. So island of granite. Pulau Ubin is a granite island because under this ground, all full of granite. And that's why they start to mining the granite. I used to work in the quarry as a truck driver. I transport granite stone to this place that we are going now. When barge was landed here, we transported a barge. They will tow the barge to Singapore there to make a building. The barge is a big kind of iron actually floating on the sea, so being towed by the bamboo. So we load up our taxi there on top, being towing by the bamboo from Singapore to this island. This is the only transport that we can use to come to this island. There's no road. There's no other way. If I still can remember, around 1970s, nearly to 80, we have 30 taxis in this island to do a service here. The taxi drivers, they are getting old, they are sick, they pass. So one by one, there are no more. Actually, PU plate is a Pulau Ubin plate for us to use. Now we left only 7, include me, one and only Malay. Still hang out.
2: If you're not a diver, you probably think that it's difficult to scuba dive with one hand. But it's very easy when I'm underwater because you just need your legs to swim. We usually don't use our hand to maneuver around. On a regular day, the visibility at Hantu is only 2 meters. Looking for craters at 2 meters visibility can be quite a challenge. Usually the creatures are about 2 mm to about 10 cm. Where we can locate the food source, then we usually be able to locate the craters. The food source are usually bigger and more visible to our eyes. So actually there's a lot of marine life in Pulau Hantu. The main sea creatures I photographed are nudibranchs, which are also sea slugs. They are beautiful. So I try to capture them in the most elegant way.
3: so that it will leave an impact on my viewers. A lot of people are skeptical about local marine life, so with my photograph, I think they would know that there's actually a lot of marine life in Singapore.
4: So this is our station here. This is our taxi van service where we do our service here. Awaknya kampung, saya kampung Surau.
5: Ya, sekarang dah kampung dah tak ada lagi kat situ.
4: Ada yang kampung Sungai Durian. Awak nak pusing satu island ke atau nak satu tempat je?
5: Nak pusing berapa lama?
6: Dia kau boleh pusing kelas 1 jam 40.
4: So now Uncle Chu is serving 2 persons. Once a driver come to this service here, they should be coming to this board there. That's a blackboard, yeah? And taking one of the chalk, they'll put the number. This is all our vehicle plate numbers here for the van. 166 is moving, so we need to close it. So now Zata is the next driver to serve. Yeah? Like me, once I'm a last one, actually I have to go to the last one. So I put my number around here. There you are. This is how we do our service. Betul tak, Tati?
7: Yeah. So now the turn is me. If any people want to take the van, I take them ready. This one no quarrel because turn by turn. No need to quarrel.
4: Yeah, this system actually been introduced since 1970s until 80s until today also. So our driver will get evenly for all the passengers will come. But we get lesser and lesser passenger now.
7: No? Like Monday, yeah. Is zero, go back.
4: Now you see my diesel gauge is half empty now. I need to top up, but there is no petrol station in Ubin.
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2: Tens of thousands of Chinese citizens risked everything to reach America. 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
11: Now, India's biggest bourse, the National Stock Exchange, is preparing to go public. Its share sale have been delayed for years due to regulatory and legal challenges. We'll bring you the story of what's widely regarded as the backbone of the country's financial markets on the next Asia First.

0: We are going to somewhere that I'm showing that how we are topping out the diesel by manually. There's no petrol station, so this is where we put our diesel. We buy from the barge near to the jetty. We need to take bumboat to get across to that barge, so we buy from there. We are here. We open this cap. So insert this one in, and this one go to the car. I'm rolling. This is how manually we topping out our vehicle.
1: I see there's an IU unit over there. Is there ERP in this island?
0: There is no gantry. There's no ERP here, so no, never use that.
1: There's only tree, no gantry?
0: No gantry. There is no season parking, no speed cameras, no COE here, because we serve for this island only, so we never pay for the COE. I decide to be a taxi driver because that's the way I can connect to people. They are talking about this island. Yeah, I love this island, that's why. I really need to tell people before there's no more already. Everything gone. I don't know how long this island can hold.
2: Visitors are coming, but they have been reduced. 3 years ago, maybe like around 30 to 50 customers. Now it's around

0: around 10 to 20 customers. It's already after COVID period, so basically travel has opened. People are opting to go to other countries instead of Pulau Ubin.
1: 生意现在也是难做了，现在那个马来西亚的那个群啊，呀，很多人跑都是跑去那个马来亚，这里的人就减少掉很多。乌云岛有根本就真的啦，乌云岛比较平静，又好像乡村有人情味这样哦，人家来大家都。
2: I lost my left arm mobility in an accident back in 1996. The impact is quite big. The nerve got pulled out from my spinal cord, so it causes my left arm to lose its mobility. I can't move my fingers all the way to my shoulders. I was a left-hander. It took me a while to get used to doing things with my right hand. I try to find things that I'm good at with one hand. Swimming is one of the things that I can still do well. So I went on a snorkeling trip and I saw a lot of marine life that blew me away. I pick up scuba diving. I'm actually curious how my disability will affect scuba diving. What are the limitations? After searching around, I realized one of my family friend is an instructor. So I take up my scuba diving with him. He knew my disability lah. He's confident that I'm able to participate in scuba diving. If I've not picked up scuba diving, I will not be able to photograph so many beautiful creatures in Singapore waters. I realized there's certain species that are sought after by photographers overseas. So I try to find it here.
3: Donut dodo is one of them. So if you can see, there's like a round serrata here that looks like a donut. According to the regular divers, they say they can only find this in less than 3 or 4 places in the world recorded. Yeah, so Singapore is one of them. This is the kissing dodo that we found.
2: We also have this nudie, I call it Pikachu. So this is sought after by other photographers overseas, but we have it here as well.
3: They all have their own scientific name and I couldn't remember all of them. So me and my friends will start to give them nicknames so we can easily reference between us.
2: Shaun the Sheep, Pikachu, and the Chewing Gum. After shooting all the photos at Hantu, we realized that we got no channel to show it to other people. So I created one myself. It's called SG Macro because we use a macro lens to shoot the small creatures. We started with only 4 of us shooting and posting. Within 1 or 2 years, we gained actually more than 1,000 members. This is Che Hun. She's one of the first few divers that joined SG Underwater Macro Photographers Facebook group. Whenever we need to know the name of a sea slug, we'll always go to her.
4: Because of my interest in the sea slugs, over the years, with more divers posting in the group, we get to see more variety of marine creatures that can be found in Singapore water. When we go through some of the photos, we actually discover that some of the creatures can be new records for Singapore. A new record means that the creatures really have its own scientific name, but it has never been sighted in Singapore. Over the last 10 years, I know of at least 15 of the new records from the Facebook group. We are trying our little effort to contribute to citizen science because scientists don't always go out to the field. Because we are the one out in the field, we record and then we post our pictures. Sometimes the scientists may be interested in that subject and they might want to do their research here. If we don't know what is there, we don't know what we are going to protect. By posting, we know more stuff about our water, then we can help in the effort of conservation of the marine habitat.
2: We must have the proof that
4: it's
2: there.
4: The proof, yes.
2: So photograph is one of the proof that they exist.
4: Yes. Going forwards, when the time comes for any development, maybe the authority can, you know,

0: not take in consideration of all this marine life, they can put into their mitigations measure in protecting the marine life of Singapore. Yeah.
1: Hi, need a taxi for you? Yeah, can. $8 for one way.
2: Okay.
1: Yes.
2: Okay, can.
1: Right. Let's go. Today we call Wetok Pagong. So this temple is so special because there is a three religion come together. So they pray in one point here in this temple. The three religions is Buddhist, Taoist and Hindu. From the jetty to the temple in about 1.5 kilometers. Most of the people come to this temple, they love to exercise. They love to walk. It's very far, in about maybe 1/2 hour walking. Older people take our taxi because of their age. They are getting very weak to walk quite far, so they take our taxi. In case you want to call me back for the pickup later, okay. You can call my number.
2: Okay, can. Thank you so much.
1: You're welcome.

0: 很多信徒就讲哦，他们佛教的人要来这边供养佛教念经。这边印度后来才做的，本来是在山上的，后来那个安巴不批准，就搬下来这边给他们一个地方供养了。
1: In the past on the weekend, we can earn about $200 per day, but then now actually we get lesser than that, maybe $50 or $40. I don't earn much now actually. I still want to continue because I was from this island.I need to express the story about these islands and bring the kampung spirit back if you can. Bring other people come back to this island again.
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2: Every step reflects the spirit of its people.
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5: 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And IHI.
6: Drugs like this are part of the new wave that we are seeing in the drug market.
7: 17-year-old Chinese male smoking weed.He was pronounced dead the same day, but there was no weed in the system.
8: Somehow told me, hey, this is similar to weed. It's more intense. After a while, people start overdose.
9: They are calling this the soft drug. It's okay to take them because you won't be able to be caught.
10: That is mushrooming of clandestine labs.
11: I went to the lab and saw myself. The astronaut has a suit, full cover.
7: Drug syndicate is very smart. When you come up with a new testing methodology, they will actually design a new one to circumvent.
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14: 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I'm scouting out these urban playgrounds where our furry companions are the true VIPs.
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0: There were 4 kampung in this Pulau Ubin last time. 3 kampung for Malay one, and another one is for the Chinese. Now we have only 2. There's 1 Chinese village, and there is one only for the Malay kampung Sungai Durian. The other 2 Malay kampung need to go out from this island because government need the land. It's very important to keep the remaining kampung alive because we can tell people about our stories about this kampung life in this island. Actually, I'm driving for my passion. I need to tell people about our life. I'm worried about the future generation to come. They will not know about our life here. Now we are on the way to the last Malay kampung in Pulau Ubin. We call it Kampung Sungai Durian. Mr. Osman is the only one who is still staying in this kampung. See, the music is on now, actually. This is Osman's house, actually. He loves very loud music to attract a lot of bicycles. They are so happy to listen to this one. Come. Man, buat apa?
1: Ya.
0: Okey. Oh, nak start generator?
1: Ya, nak start generator. 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Untuk elektrik lah, lampu.
0: Ya. Water pump?
1: The pump.
0: Ya. Yeah. We are using the well water to pump to our house. This is running by a diesel wheel.
1: Ini water tank. Air daripada perigi, kita pump pergi water tank. 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
0: Mungkin dalam weekend lah. Kan? On the weekdays, actually super quiet. It's very quiet. It's only can listen to the bird, then communicate with the birds. Kenapa awak tak nak tinggal kat Singapura? Lain tinggal sini.
1: Memang tak suka tinggal dekat housing board.
0: Oh, okay.
1: Tak suka tinggal di kampung sini.
0: Kata orang aman. 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
1: Ya, yeah, saya sangat perlu macam gitu lah.
2: We're going to meet one of the best photographer in Singapore. He won the Nature Photographer of the Year 2023. Today, he has an exhibition at Sea Aquarium. So this is the award-winning photographer.
3: So actually, Kelvin was one of the key factors that why I started underwater photography. So the first time in Hantu was actually 5 years ago. Kelvin was the one who brought me along to one of his trips. Kelvin was the one who showed me all these macro creatures. So when RWS Sea Aquarium approached me for this project, the first person that came to my mind was actually Kelvin. He is the one who showed me the ropes. I think it's only right that he has to be part of this project with me as well.
2: Very nice. I'm the lighting assistant, and I help to find the creatures. It's like a teamwork. He shoots, I look, and I hold the torch. When I created the Facebook group, my end goal is to create more awareness for our sea creatures in Singapore. So Xingjie took one more step forward to create an exhibition.
3: I think we can create more awareness by being curious about what's in the ocean. Doesn't mean you're not that diver, you shouldn't care what is in it or not.
2: I do share my photos with my children, so in the hopes of them being interested in the sea creatures, and in future, they would

0: I'm 59 this year, then same age as Singapore. So my passion for the next future is to bring people to the island. I feel that I'm still young actually. I need to go and carry on to drive until that I cannot do any more driving. Since this island is so beautiful, and I'll be happy to show everybody that this island is so beautiful. I want to be a taxi driver as long as I can, because my passion is about this Pulau Ubin. So I try my best not to give up.
1: Johor Tinggi is actually a Thanksgiving possession, praying for prosperity.
2: We need to tie firmly to make sure the god can go out and come back safely.
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4: 比较难训练的是旗放在我们的脚, 踢自己的嘴巴, 从嘴巴丢上去头那边。
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0: This is Asia Tonight.
1: Good evening, I'm Lo Kuis with tonight's top stories. The U.S. Central Command denies any hits in the Strait of Hormuz. Iran earlier reporting the firing of missiles on an American warship after warning it would see any movement through the waterway as violation of a ceasefire. Canada's Prime Minister, the only non-European leader at a summit for the region that also includes the NATO chief, warned Ukraine and the Middle East requiring what the EU says must be a 360 vision of security. A lighter moment in a visit by Japan's Prime Minister to Australia, both stressing a seriously complex global situation needing unity in the like-minded and cooperation as well on energy and critical minerals. Singapore and New Zealand strengthening free trade with the promise of diesel in exchange for security in food. Early celebrations for India's ruling party with suggestions the BJP is on the way to unseating a West Bengal chief minister in place for 15 years. Results today after elections in five states and territories.

0: Also tonight, Bangkok sizzles under scorching heat, the Thai capital's heat index soaring past 52 degrees Celsius, putting the city into the extreme danger zone. And in business, global exports of LNG falling to their lowest in nearly 2 years, with traffic in the Strait of Hormuz at a virtual standstill. Plus, Brunei's crude oil exports, those hitting a multi-year high as ASEAN countries look for new sources to keep the lights on. The U.S. Central Command denying any of its naval ships have been struck after Iran said it hit an American warship with two missiles, forcing the vessel to turn back from the Strait of Hormuz. Tehran issuing a warning to U.S. forces not to enter that strategic waterway. President Donald Trump earlier pledging U.S. escort for commercial ships stranded in the Gulf, sparking threats from Iran that it would see such action as a violation to a more than three-week ceasefire. The U.S. Central Command had promised support with 15,000 personnel and more than 100 land and sea-based aircraft. Iran, in response, telling commercial ships and oil tankers to refrain from any movement that was not coordinated with its military. Our Mitch McCann for CNA joins us live from New York. Mitch, the U.S. saying it has not seen any strikes, so no missile strikes from Iran. Apart from that, how is it likely to respond to these latest threats from Iran?
1: Yes, good morning from New York. Well, look, Donald Trump has warned via Truth Social yesterday that the US will use force here if it needs to. So that's something to keep in mind. But as you mentioned, there is certainly some confusion here in the US this morning as to what is going on. The Fast News Agency, which is linked with the IRGC in Iran, says two missiles struck an American warship. But as you mentioned, the US says this didn't happen. So what actually did take place isn't quite clear. What is known is that Donald Trump plans to guide vessels from the Strait of Hormuz, and that is something that is likely fraught with danger.

0: Asia. While the Iranian Navy has, you know, all but been destroyed, according to Washington, the IRCG is operating what is called fast boats along the strait, which was spoken about in recent weeks. These are boats that are ready to attack whoever they deem as a threat to their blockade. They are small boats placed along the coastline. They are armed, you know, at times with heavy artillery. They can launch drones from those boats. And it's not as if the US can sort of bomb every one of them, considering they will often just look like fishing boats from above, and they could be sitting within highly populated civilian areas. So it makes it very difficult for the United States. So guide vessels, or guiding any vessels through the Strait of Hormuz, will be very risky for the US. Donald Trump has said this guiding will start in the morning Middle East time. It's now around 3:30 in the afternoon in Iran, so we'll have to see whether Donald Trump or CENTCOM says anything about the planned success so far, or if these vessels have been struck in the coming hours. At the moment, plenty of confusion around what is actually happening there.
1: I'll wait for that update. Meanwhile, blockade, certainly on both sides, keeping the blockade, lifting the blockade for both, setting them as red lines to any deal on a more lasting ceasefire. Is the US blockade having any kind of intended effect, intended in the first instance when this blockade was imposed?
0: Yeah, I think if you were to ask Washington that question, they would say, yes, this is working, because it's reported that Iran is losing about $500 million a day because the US is blocking any vessels going to and from Iranian ports. And Donald Trump sees this as effective, possibly more effective than bombing, in terms of trying to choke the Iranian economy and force them into a deal. On any agreement, the US has rejected Iran's latest proposal that came at the end of the last week, which reportedly included a number of key issues, but not the most important one, which is Iran's nuclear future. The authors of that agreement from Iran's side reportedly wanting to get a number of issues out of the way first before discussing the nuclear issue. So the key part of any agreement was really deferred. You know, this war continues to present issues for Donald Trump politically. So what we're saying there is that he's determined to end this war as soon as possible. And one of the reasons for that is that his approval ratings here in the US are down to 34%. And recent polling out late last week shows 61% of Americans believe it was a mistake to start this war with Iran. Now, this is a conflict Donald Trump will want over, as I mentioned, because the longer it goes on, the more Republicans' midterm election chances will be impacted. But this decision to guide vessels from the Strait of Hormuz is a critical one. It is a risky gamble, perhaps, from the US president, given how fraught with danger this is. So we're going to have to see how it plays out in the coming hours.
1: Well, thanks. Mitch McCann there for CNA from New York. More than 30 European leaders in Armenia, also at the European Political Community Summit, are heads of global organizations like NATO, and a Canadian prime minister for the first time. Wars in Ukraine, the Middle East, primary concerns for all at this summit. And under the Trump administration, Washington's continued commitment to NATO. A spat between the US president and the German chancellor over Washington's handling of the war on Iran, triggering late last week a decision to withdraw 5,000 troops from Germany. And William Denzel Fossini joins us live from Brussels. William, Mr. Trump's announcement late last week to pull troops out of Germany. NATO has been aware of Washington's desire to remove the level of its support from NATO. But this putting fire under any urgency in NATO and European nations in NATO, the impact of that decision on talks at the summit.
2: Well, we've heard from Kai Kallas, the EU's top diplomat and foreign affairs chief, who has said that this decision by the Trump administration impacts not just a European interest, but US interests as well. Of course, a number of bases, US bases, that the US is populating by having forces in parts of Europe, including in Germany. But we've also heard from a spokesperson for NATO speaking over the weekend that this highlights the need for Europe to do more when it comes to bolstering its own security capabilities. Of course, when it comes to this spat between Washington and Berlin, this isn't just military components to be considered as well. We also know that the Trump administration is threatening to increase tariffs on European cars, namely German automobiles, from 15% to 25%, so an economic component as well. This is why Ursula von der Leyen says that this summit in Yerevan has three components, all hindered on easing overdependencies when it comes to Europe's energy future, defence and security, as well as supply chain.

0: closely together. Mark Carney, the first Canadian Prime Minister to attend this particular summit.
1: It's absolutely right. As you mentioned, this is a significant development and really shows how close these ties between Canada and the European Union and European powers at large really are at this moment. Of course, these are nations, or these are a bloc and a country, that have suffered similar sorts of relationships with the United States over recent months. These threat of tariffs, and just a part of these strained relationships with Washington, which is really seen by some as a major catalyst for bringing these two sides even closer together. We've heard from Antonio Costa, the European Council president, who said that the reason why Canada was involved is because he said that they share their 360-degree worldview on security, their commitment to a rules-based order, also that commitment to multilateralism going forward as well. Interestingly, we've heard also from Mark Carney. He says that there will likely be a new world order, and he believes that can very much be Eurocentric, so very much him saying he has strong faith in this relationship and for Europe playing a key part in what kind of a new world order might look like during these slightly chaotic times when it comes to international diplomacy.
0: Well, thanks for that. William Denslow for CNA from Brussels. Australia and Japan say they need to step up cooperation in areas that would include energy, security, defence and critical minerals. Ongoing war underscoring the urgency of that task as Sanae Takeuchi meets Anthony Albanese in Canberra. Roger Maynard is covering this story for CNA.
2: The significance of this meeting and the agreement signed by the Japanese and Australian Prime Ministers cannot be underestimated. While they mark the 50th anniversary of the Basic Treaty of Friendship between the two nations, the talks revealed big plans for cooperation in the fields of critical minerals, energy security and defence. These three topics alone address some of the most vital challenges facing the world right now, and in particular Australia and Asia. Japan's Prime Minister admitted the closure of the Strait of Hormuz had been inflicting enormous impact on the Indo-Pacific. And she affirmed that Japan and Australia would closely communicate with each other with a sense of urgency. Prime Minister Takeuchi has said she was looking forward to working closely with Australia to achieve an updated, free and open Indo-Pacific. She described the meeting as highly productive and predicted increasingly close cooperation between Japan and Australia. For his part, Australia's Prime Minister Anthony Albanese said they had produced a range of ambitious outcomes that comprehensively elevated their special strategic partnership. Firstly, there was economic security, which would make them more resilient to economic shocks and uncertainty, enable them to further build trusted supply chains, and to accelerate development of critical technologies. He explained their joint statement on energy security reaffirmed their commitment to navigate the current energy crisis together and maintain open trade flows of essential goods, including liquid fuels and gas. Their joint statement on critical minerals elevated rare earths to a core pillar of their economic relationship, he insisted. Mr. Albanese also spoke of enhanced defence and security cooperation to support regional peace.
3: Our two countries have never been more strategically aligned. We work closely to advance our shared interests in a peaceful, stable and prosperous region, and I welcome Sanae's commitment to promote a free and open Indo-Pacific.
2: Clearly, both countries need each other at the moment, and the meeting between the two prime ministers will provide a significant springboard in developing that partnership. The energy crisis and the strategic uncertainties, particularly in the Indo-Pacific, are creating a sense of urgency which require trust between nations in this part of the world. Australia desperately wants a commitment to access some of Japan's refined oil stocks, while at the same time, Japan needs Australia's coal and gas to power its own energy system. Then, of course, there's defence and how countries like Australia and Japan respond to a changing world order, strategic challenges.

0: which make strong defence ties between similarly aligned nations ever more important. Roger Maynard, CNA, Sydney.
1: Japan also looking to boost relations on defence with Southeast Asia. Defence Minister Shinzo Koizumi is in Indonesia, where there is renewed agreement on security. Indonesia's Defence Minister Syafri Samsudin seeing the strategic need to boost cooperation, which he says will also serve to strengthen domestic capabilities. The talks likely to conclude with the signing of a defence cooperation agreement. The meeting following an earlier round of talks in Bali yesterday. Mr. Koizumi heads to the Philippines tomorrow, where he will meet his Philippine counterpart, Defence Secretary Gilberto Teodoro. Still ahead on this bulletin, the International Energy Agency calling for conserving gas loss in production leaks as the world grapples with blocked shipments from the Persian Gulf. And private equity investments slowing in Southeast Asia as profitable exits prove harder to find.

0: As a global energy crisis deepens, China doubles down on its plan for clean, limitless energy. Dubbed the Artificial Sun, scientists hope to crack the code on nuclear fusion.
1: 那么这个核聚变技术呢，既然能够提出来，而且从国家舆论的角度来讲还在传播，那么一定就意味着中国的技术水平呢已经达到了一定的能力。
0: China green tech exports surge, but other sectors face headwinds.
2: Exports are the key growth driver the past couple of years, and if the rest of the world is suffering, the scope for China to continue to export its way to growth is limited.
0: Can China play the role of peacemaker in the Iran crisis?
3: Typically, China has economic leverage over countries that act like normal, rational economic countries. Iran's not like this.
0: When titans clash, 4th of May, Monday on CNA.
4: As a bank who've just turned 90 in 2025, supporting SME is not just part of our business now. It's also woven into our DNA.
5: What advice would you offer SMEs looking to plan for the next phase of growth?
4: Number one is connectivity. Number two is digitalization, developing SME resilience through digital transformation. And number three, sustainability, really using sustainability as a key business driver

0: A November afternoon in Hong Kong. 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
0: Hong Kong's deadliest inferno changed everything overnight. 168 people killed. Hong Kong Fire, the search for answers. CNA correspondent, Tuesday on CNA.
3: A fuel crisis grounding boats and pushing up food prices. 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Money Mind, Wednesday on CNA.

0: Well, in business, oil prices jumping after Iranian claims to firing on a U.S. warship in the Strait of Hormuz. Brent now around. Let's take a look there. $110, $111 per barrel, while the WTI is trading at around $103. Oil futures also weighing the UAE's future commitment to stabilizing energy markets after Abu Dhabi's shock exit from the oil cartel OPEC last Friday.
1: ونؤكد بكل وضوح أن الإمارات ستبقى شريك موثوق ومسؤول في أسواق الطاقة العالمية وستواصل دعم استقرارها من موقع أكثر مرونة.
0: A global liquefied natural gas exports for April sliding to their lowest level in nearly 2 years, down roughly 7% lower on year. Shipments of LNG dropping to about 33 million US tons in April, according to ship tracking data compiled by Bloomberg. That's the weakest since May 2024. The Hormuz Strait in the past carrying about a fifth of the world's LNG, mainly from Qatar and the United Arab Emirates. Now, just one shipment of LNG appears to have made it through the strait since the start of war. That's the end of February. The biggest hit has been on Qatar, the world's second largest LNG exporter last year. Halting production of the super-chilled fuel after Iranian strikes damaged in March a plant which was the world's largest. Repair is likely to take years. The International Energy Agency says methane emissions from the energy sector remained near record highs last year, adding that's a resource that could be harnessed, particularly given shortfalls elsewhere from war, as we've been reporting, in the Middle East. The IEA estimates that the fossil fuel sector accounts for more than a third of global methane emissions. These come from leaks as well as flaring and venting during oil and gas extraction. The agency also reports that up to 200 billion cubic meters of natural gas could be made available by reducing wastage, with around 15 billion cubic meters in the near term alone providing much-needed relief to gas markets. The IEA adding that around 70% of methane emissions can be reduced with existing technology, with under half of that cut coming at practically no cost based on energy prices last year. Methane is a potent greenhouse gas that traps more heat in the atmosphere than carbon dioxide. The IEA says the gas is responsible for almost a third of the rise in global average temperatures since the Industrial Revolution. Brunei's crude exports hitting a five-year high last month as Southeast Asian countries look beyond the Gulf for oil supplies. Shipping data from Kpler shows Brunei exporting 105,000 barrels per day in April. Thailand's imports from the UAE falling by more than half from February, partly offset by shipments from Brunei and Libya. Meanwhile, Vietnam also hit hard, with imports from Kuwait nearly grinding to a halt. It has since turned to suppliers including Angola, Argentina and the United States. Singapore's crude imports down a sharp 61% in April versus February. It's also diversifying very quickly, with more than 60% of its crude and condensate imports now coming from the United States. Our airlines have cut 2 million seats for May, with jet fuel becoming harder to find. They're also grounding hundreds of thousands of flights as they consolidate their schedules to conserve fuel, given oil supply disruptions. Total seats globally falling to 130 million. International carriers also reshuffling networks, given the impact of fuel shortages. It is unevenly spread, Asia taking much of the impact, given it's more reliant on fuel that is made from oil from the Strait of Hormuz. Air China has cancelled a number of flights, trimming more than 480,000 for May, including a number of domestic connections. Other airlines, such as Japan Air, might be seeing increased demand to and from Europe, given passengers choosing not to transit in the Middle East. But higher fuel charges are pushing costs up. JAL estimates profit will fall by 20% for the financial year to the end of March. A newly released Bain & Co. report reviewing Southeast Asian private equity shows the market already slowing last year, with fewer deals and weaker exits. The conflict now in the Middle East disrupting oil flows, proving to be another headache for investors. Olivier Mazzucchi finds out more.
2: 2025, which is the calendar year, was a slow year.
3: Exit is certainly an important thing that does keep investors up at night in Southeast Asia.
4: As of today, yes, there is a gap between bid and ask.
5: A look into Southeast Asia's private equity scene found stagnation in the market in 2025. Private equity is when investors buy companies, try to improve them, and later sell them for profit. Well, right now, that last step, selling or exiting, is proving the hardest. Bain & Co. says deal value fell

0: 10% on year to about $14 billion across 84 transactions. The recovery remains uneven, with value concentrated in small number of large deals. Exits are still the biggest drag, with value falling 32% in 2025. PE firms mostly sold assets through trade sales, not IPOs, as they held assets for longer. Older investments built up, making secondary sales a more important way to get cash back.
1: And when IPOs are difficult to do, then strategic buyers becomes even more desirable exit option. So that is certainly where investors in Southeast Asia are going to be looking, so exits to other financial sponsors, because there's certainly no shortage of capital that is waiting to be deployed.
2: A lot of corporates have been looking around the region. It's a market entry. It's a difficult market to navigate, especially for countries like Indonesia, Malaysia, Thailand, and Philippines. So the best way for them to get a market entry is to acquire or invest in a local business that's probably has been professionally run and invested by the professional investors to streamline governance, to streamline the business control processes, institutionalize the business.
3: Investor maybe wanted to exit, but at the same time, we don't see the exact offer that we expected in front. This is, I think, at a shifting point, though, as we can see with the interest rate getting a bit lower and regulated by the bank. So we may see some more transaction, but I think this is one of the main issues. It's really hard to compare Asia and Southeast Asia to what we have been used to see in America and Europe. It's a totally different type of market.
0: This year, investors are also watching the risk of energy disruption and oil price shock tied to the Middle East conflict. Still, against a tougher macro environment, some sectors are holding up. The artificial intelligence theme tops the chart, as well as the infrastructure supporting the AI expansion, such as data centers.
1: There's been a significant flow of capital into data centers. Malaysia is a material recipient of capital. Indonesia is important. Thailand is going to start to become important. Think about things like power. You think about things like cooling. Those are going to bring about their own set of ancillary opportunities.
2: There will be a lot more data, a lot more analytics can be done, understanding what the consumer wants. And AI can actually help to predict consumer patterns, consumption patterns that will take advantage of data that is being collected.
3: I think as of today, it's really, really hard to assume that any business in the world can be waterproof at 100%. But anything that is alternative real estate, I think, stay extremely on top of the market. But obviously, you have more aggressive investors looking for alternative and real estate, such as the data center industrial.
0: So with investors still riding out the 2025 slowdown, they now have an oil shock and lingering trade tensions to contend with, while putting their money to work in the region's long-term growth engines.
4: In South Korea, the KOSPI hitting a fresh high by the close of trade with a rally in chip makers. The tech-heavy index gaining more than 60% this year, given the unabated enthusiasm for artificial intelligence. Korean memory chip makers SK Hynix climbing more than 12%, while Samsung Electronics jumped 5.4%. Both stocks reaching record heights. Data out showing factory activity expanding at its fastest pace in more than 4 years for April, with semiconductor demand powering output and new orders in the 11th straight month of growth. I'll still head on this bulletin. China orders companies not to comply with US sanctions on 5 oil refiners. Now, the results of India's state elections could tilt the balance of power in the nation.

0: After 3 decades of stagnation, Japan's economy is showing signs of life.
1: After Takayuki-san became prime minister, stock prices started to go up and up.
0: Is Japan finally headed for a new era of growth?
2: The government has to provide some fiscal stimulus to the economy, increasing government spending or reducing taxes.
0: Or is this a false dawn? Japan's economic turnaround. Insight, Thursday on CNA.

0: 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Now is your time.
1: CNA's app and website just dropped a new feature. Games. Easy to play and great for quick breaks on a busy day. We have five games. Here's Buzzword, where you form as many words as you can using the given letters. All words have to include the center letter. Make it extra fun by inviting a friend to a challenge. Over at Guessword, you have six chances to uncover the hidden word, using the color feedback to see if you place the letters correctly. In Mini Crossword and Mini Sudoku, challenge yourself by completing them in the shortest time possible. Feeling stuck? You can always play with a friend or ask for help. We also have an all-time favorite, Word Search. There's only one rule. Drag from the first to the last letter in any direction, including backwards and diagonally. Here's the fun part. When you sign in, you can build streaks when you play daily, earn badges, and even if you miss a day, you can use a freeze to save your streak. Have fun!
2: Tonight's top stories, the U.S. Central Command denying any hits in the Strait of Hormuz. Iran earlier reporting the firing of missiles on an American warship after warning it would see any movement through the waterway as violation of a ceasefire. European leaders talk up independence on defense and closer ties with Canada as they gather for a summit clouded by a threat from Donald Trump to cut military support to NATO. Japan and Australia locking in deals on energy, defense and critical minerals as leaders look to tighten their Indo-Pacific partnership amid geopolitical uncertainties. Singapore and New Zealand have committed to keep up the supply of essential goods through times of crisis or shortages. A legally binding deal described as a world's first covers items like food, fuel, and other critical supplies. Both sides agreeing not to impose unnecessary export restrictions. Singapore Prime Minister Lawrence Wong welcoming more countries to come on board and do the same. New Zealand's Prime Minister Christopher Luxon is in Singapore for a three-day visit. Aslam Shah tells us more. The
3: signatories will now exchange. In a time of much uncertainty, this deal has been described as showing that both sides have each other's backs.
4: We will not shut each other out, and instead we will work actively to keep trade moving. This matters because in difficult times, every country will be tempted to look inward. But when that happens, supply chains break down and everyone ends up worse off.
5: While we're small, are really important. We have values and interests. We may not have power, but the way we have power and influence is by working together in the way that you've seen us increasingly do so.
6: Singapore is a major refining hub, and New Zealand imports about a third of its refined fuel from Singapore. In turn, Singapore imports essential food supplies from New Zealand, like eggs, milk, and fruit, for example. This deal helps to ensure that these essential supplies are not disrupted, even during crisis. While Singapore has explored similar arrangements with other countries, this is the first time it is signed, making the commitment formal on both sides.
4: It is between us, but it's not exclusive. It's not meant to be exclusive. We welcome other countries to join us, and if they are able to meet the same standards,

0: then it will start to expand a network of trusted partners who can provide similar assurances to one another.
1: This trade deal is part of the broader, comprehensive strategic partnership. It follows recent agreements in the digital and green economies. Earlier, both prime ministers also delivered remarks at a leadership forum, which brings together business leaders from both sides.
0: We cannot assume that markets will always function as before. We have to diversify, de-risk, and build resilience into our systems. Governments have to do so. I'm sure businesses have to do this too as part of your business continuity plans.
2: Prime Minister Wong has promised Singapore will not be a passive bystander when the rules-based order is threatened. It's an instinct that we are very, very aligned on. And I often encourage Kiwis that New Zealand must be a participant, not a spectator, in these issues.
1: The countries will chair their regional blocs next year, Singapore to chair ASEAN, and New Zealand, the Pacific Islands Forum. PM Wong says this is a good opportunity to bring both areas closer together and strengthen cooperation.
3: Beijing is stiffening its pushback against American enforcement of sanctions, China ordering companies not to comply with US sanctions on Chinese oil refiners after assessment by the Commerce Ministry. Beijing saying it sees America's actions as constituting, quote, improper extraterritorial application, adding it will not recognize, enforce or comply with those sanctions. The ministry also describing the sanctions as a violation of international law and basic norms of international relations. The order released on Saturday marks the first use of a newly enacted blocking statute. It aims to shield Chinese firms from the extraterritorial reach of foreign sanctions. Analysts say China's reaction will be an issue for the United States since the Chinese government will not allow banks to stop providing credit to sanctioned entities. The US last month imposing levies on Chinese entities and individuals that it says were involved in trading Iranian fuel, emphasizing that sanctions are part of action to disrupt Iran's oil trade. Tensions are building in the lead up to President Donald Trump's proposed visit to China later this month. Just last week, a US regulator proposed a barring of Chinese labs from testing, proposed a bar on Chinese labs on the testing of electronic devices for use in the United States, a move that sparked criticism from Beijing. The US regulator also advanced a proposal to bar Chinese networks from operating data centers in the US. Top Chinese and American trade officials, though, still keeping up their communications. Washington says the officials discussed last week a possible board of trade to manage economic ties and to streamline trade in non-sensitive goods. India's Prime Minister Narendra Modi's Bharatiya Janata Party, or BJP, looking on course to win two of four crucial state elections. Vote counting continues in four state elections, West Bengal, Tamil Nadu, Kerala and Assam, as well as the federal territory of Puducherry. BJP supporters taking to the streets in early celebrations as the BJP looks to expand its influence, weakening its key rival halfway into the Prime Minister's third term in office. It looks set to return to power in the eastern state of Assam for a third straight term and is heading towards a sweep of West Bengal, as a state it has never ruled. In the south, Kerala is likely to see a change in government, with an alliance led by the Congress Party looking set to defeat the ruling Community Party of India. Meanwhile, in Tamil Nadu, opposition TVK Party could disrupt the ruling DMK's bid for a second term. The contest in Puducherry likely to be dominated by a regional alliance, which includes the ruling BJP. Neha Punia for CNA joins us live from New Delhi. Neha, let's take a look at West Bengal. The BJP looking set to flip West Bengal. Looking back, what are the reasons for the success of the ruling BJP?
4: Absolutely. The BJP is looking set not just to win West Bengal, but to win it by a landslide margin. Current leads, as per the Election Commission's website, puts them in the lead in about 200 of...

0: 294 seats. And why this is important is because to form the next government, you just need to win 148 seats, which is the halfway mark. So the BJP looking comfortably well past the halfway mark as well. And this is a state that the BJP has been trying to win, for context, Vesu, since 2016, a decade long campaign that's now culminated in what's looking like will be a big win for the party. Many political analysts have been speaking to say that one big thing that worked for them this time that didn't the last time, when they did make some inroads in West Bengal, when they had three lawmakers that won the election and they'd increased their vote share compared to this time around, is the fact that they've changed what their campaign looked like. They focus more on local issues. They promised safety for women. They talked about employment. They talked about welfare policies and, distribution of welfare policies, making them more accessible to the local people. They're talking about fixing economic issues and bringing development to a region. And all of this sat alongside the fact that Mamata Banerjee has been in power in that state for 15 years. She's ruled for three consecutive terms. She was gunning for a fourth term, but it looks highly unlikely that that will happen, given that counting will be complete by the end of Monday night. The BJP has also talked about another key issue which has found some resonance among voters, which is the issue of border safety. It's talked about removing infiltrators, it says, referring to, illegal migrants from Bangladesh. And Mamata Banerjee's TMC has hit back, saying that this is an attack, a veiled attack on the state's significant minority population, many of whom she claims were stripped of their right to vote, which is what has made this race a very close one.
1: All right, we are focused on West Bengal, but of course there are four state elections and one federal territory election. Given what we see of results so far, are we seeing any significant shift in the picture of power in India?
0: Absolutely. I mean, this is not an election, whether it's in West Bengal, Tamil Nadu, Kerala, Puducherry or Assam, that will change how the federal government here in New Delhi is run. But it does change the political landscape in India significantly. What we've seen in the last 5 years is there's been a significant increase in the BJP's presence in, state governance. And with, say, the win in West Bengal, a state that's never governed, like you said before, increased its roadmap, its presence significantly. Similarly, in Assam, it's consolidated its position. And what's happened because of that is that, major regional players have been voted out. Whether that's a TMC in West Bengal, whether that's the DMK, which was allied with India's main opposition party, the Congress, in Tamil Nadu, or whether that's the Communist Party in Kerala, which is now no longer in power in any state in India. It significantly changes what this means for regional elections and, in turn, for national elections, because this is halfway through Mr. Modi's third term. We've seen how these regional parties had built on their clout at the state level to try and foist that challenge to stop Mr. Modi from winning an outright majority in the 2024 elections. It was successful to some extent, but in these state elections, we've seen that they've not really been able to play and work together. They've contested against each other, eating into each other's vote share. So the big question is, ahead of the 2029 general election, Mr. Modi seems to be approaching that with a huge shot in the arm off the back of these victories. But for the opposition, there's a big question about whether these parties can work together and what their political future, even at the state level, now looks like.
1: Well, thanks. Neha Punia there for CNA in New Delhi, looking at these elections across five states and federal territories in India. Thank you, Neha. Australia begins public hearings into last December's Bondi Beach mass shootings that killed 15 people during a Jewish Hanukkah celebration. Hearings are part of a wide-ranging national inquiry, with witnesses giving their accounts of rising levels of anti-Jewish hate crimes. The Royal Commission on Anti-Semitism and Social Cohesion has received more than 5,700 submissions from the public. The first block of public hearings will investigate the nature and prevalence of anti-Jewish incidents. A second block of hearings later this month will focus on the circumstances leading up to the Bondi Beach attack and the issues raised in last week's interim report on the mass shooting.

0: shooting. The commission is set due to deliver its final report exactly 1 year on from that attack, the mass shooting on the 14th of December, which followed a spate of anti-Semitic incidents in Australia, has fueled calls for tougher gun controls and more action to tackle hatred towards Jews.
1: The sharp spike in anti-Semitism that we've witnessed in Australia has been mirrored in other Western countries and seems clearly linked to events in the Middle East. It's important that people understand how quickly those events can prompt ugly displays of hostility towards Jewish Australians simply because they're Jews.
0: Well, still ahead on this bulletin, Bangkok's heat index exceeds 52 degrees Celsius, putting the Thai capital in the extreme danger zone. And clothes and food waste given a new lease of life. With a little help, the initiative's making Singapore green.

0: Every answer starts with a question and a trail we follow. We uncover what's hidden so you get clarity.
1: Drugs like this are part of the new wave that we are seeing in the drug market.
2: 17-year-old Chinese male smoking weed. He was pronounced dead the same day. But there was no weed in the system.
3: Somehow told me, hey, this is similar to weed. It's more intense. After a while, people start overdose.
4: They are calling this the soft drug. It's okay to take them because you won't be able to be caught.
5: That is mushrooming of clandestine labs.
6: मैंने एक लैब में खुद गया हूँ बनते हुए देखा हूँ. एस्ट्रोनॉट जैसा सूट पूरा ऊपर से नीचे सूट फुल कवर.
2: Drug syndicate is very smart. When you come up with a new testing methodology, they will actually design a new one to circumvent.
7: It's that cat and mouse game.
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Well, scorching temperatures in Bangkok, a critical heat warning in place in the Thai capital, as the heat index exceeds 52 degrees Celsius, putting the city in the highest extreme danger level on a four-tier system. Well, this index meant to reflect what the human body actually feels at a given time. It takes humidity into account. Humidity prevents effective cooling without external aid. The Bangkok Metropolitan Administration has warned residents to avoid all outdoor activities. With heat like that, increasing the risk of heat-related illnesses, including heat stroke.

0: stroke. Extra caution for the more vulnerable, including children, the pregnant women and the elderly. Authorities also urging individuals to seek medical attention if they experience any unusual symptoms. A 6.0 magnitude earthquake striking the central Philippines this afternoon. No immediate reports of major damage or casualties, but authorities are warning of potential aftershocks. The epicenter is near a town in eastern Samar province. The governor there has ordered the suspension of all classes and work in government offices. To assess possible damage and to ensure safety, residents advised to remain alert, as we mentioned, for aftershocks and to follow any safety advisories. The quake follows the weekend eruption of the Mayon volcano that is the nation's most active, prompting the evacuation of thousands from the surrounding villages. The eruption also leading to a massive ashfall and huge deposits of lava coating several towns in Olbay province with thick volcanic ash. The Philippine president ordering a swift and complete response. It's working to clear major roads in affected areas to facilitate the delivery of aid. Authorities distributing masks to residents and deploying mobile clinics and water stations. Officials say the eruption has caused significant agricultural losses, killing livestock and burying near rice fields that are very close to harvest. The volcano remains under a level 3 threat on a 5-step scale, which means another major eruption could happen in the days ahead. Residents have been advised to stay out of the 6-kilometer radius danger zone. As Bali moves to shut down Suwung landfill, the largest on the island, residents forced to adjust to new regulations, reshaping how they handle growing rubbish, the growing rubbish problem.
1: Heaps of trash line the streets in Bali, Indonesia. A sharp contrast to the picturesque views of nature the tourist hotspot is known for. The scene underscores Bali's growing rubbish problem and the timeliness of the island's newly implemented waste collection rules. On April 1st, the provincial government enacted a ban on organic waste at the Suwung landfill in Denpasar. The 32-hectare waste disposal site is the biggest on the island and has operated for more than 4 decades. Suwung will be permanently shut down on August 1st. The move is part of the government's plans to strengthen a source-based waste management system as the landfill's capacity was exceeded. Authorities urged households to sort waste at home and make greater use of community-based facilities, such as integrated waste processing sites. This local resident seemed to agree and said waste sorting must become a part of culture.
2: Namanya budaya kebersihan untuk di Bali, khususnya pemilihan sampah ini harus memang benar-benar dilakukan terkait anorganik, plastik, residu, dan organik. 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
1: Inside the landfill, excavators move towering piles of trash as scavengers search through plastic waste. Trucks exit after inspections, while officers at checkpoints examine loads, ensuring no organic waste enters the site. Back at the island's tourist areas, it seems to be business as usual. But Bali's push to clean up its waste is becoming inseparable from the image of the island itself.
3: Very big problem because you have such a nice island and the trash everywhere, it's so, yeah. You must respect the nature. That's the problem, I think.
0: A climate adaptation, the focus of an annual sustainability campaign in Singapore. From next week onwards, there'll be activities including how textile waste is sorted and a tour of how Sentosa stays cool. More than 500 organisations will be rolling out around 1,000 initiatives under Go Green SG. Rachel Ting with this report.
4: Ever wonder what happens to your clothes, towels and bags after you throw them into your neighbourhood yellow and white bins? Social enterprise Klub sorts through every single piece with the help of some special needs trainees. Now, every week, Klook receives about 1,000 kilograms of textile waste from its white bins alone. That's why, for the first time, it's opening its doors to the public to let them have a feel of how much work goes into sorting out the donated clothes. So sorters here will look at the quality and the brand of the clothes, as well as if there are any defects. So for this piece, for example, it's still in good condition, but it's missing a button. Therefore, it will be sent for repair.
1: None of these textiles will reach the landfills. They're resold, recycled, or repurposed in some way or another. The behind-the-scenes look hopes to make the public aware of the amount of work that goes into textile waste sorting so they can buy and care for their clothes more thoughtfully. At these upcoming public tours, they're also nudged to adapt to hotter weather by thrifting light.
5: For me personally, I change my wardrobe out to more natural material like linens, for example. I love the sun better than the aircon, so I'm scared. I'm someone who is not a fan of cold, especially air condition. So then when I'm outside, it's so hot, so I have to cover up with linen because I don't want to get sunburned. So this outfit that I'm wearing right now is perfect. It's cotton, it's linen, it's all natural, it's very breathable. I won't die under the heat even though I look so covered up.
1: Over at Sentosa, the resort island has grand plans to help tourists beat the heat. From now till 2027, it's building up a network of 10 cool nodes at high footfall areas. These include features like misting systems, outdoor fans, and cool paints for pavements.
6: For climate adaptation, the guests will be able to look at our cool nodes, understanding both the design and the experience, which is part of the Sentosa cooling network. It's important for us to continuously adapt and make Sentosa a climate smart destination so that tourists as well as the Singaporeans can enjoy Sentosa for generations to come.
1: The public can take a tour around Siloso Beach Resort to see how it was built without cutting down any trees. They can also learn how the resort turns food waste into compost with the help of earthworms. There'll also be nature tours offering a closer look at over 800 flora and fauna species across Sentosa. The Go Green SG activities will be on until 28th June.
0: That's Asia Tonight. 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Good night.

0: My grandpa was the first one who came to Hong Kong.
1: I'm from Nepal and I live in Lisbon for many years now.
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3: Tengo es que puedo coger lo bueno de la cultura china y quedármelo, y lo bueno de la cultura española y quedármelo.
4: I can't do anything because I stay in India 10 years.
5: I'm BT.
6: I'm proud of being Filipina and at the same time, I'm proud of what I achieved here in Barcelona.
7: 지금은 인도에서 거의 가족처럼 함께하고 있습니다.
8: 남이 많은가?
1: Things can coexist together, and that's the beauty of Hong Kong as well.
0: When I leave to the Chennai, I feel like, oh God, I'm home.

0: The first thing in the morning as Asia wakes up to a new day. Get up to speed with major events shaping lives in the region and other parts of the world.
1: Putting things in perspective with eye-opening reports and expert analysis as a new era of global politics breeds power struggles and shifting alliances.
0: We get to the heart of the matter and take stock of the issues you're invested in with on-the-ground reports and wall-to-wall coverage. Viewing it all from a regional lens because we put Asia first.

0: As the global energy crisis deepens, China doubles down on ambitions to create clean, limitless energy, including a race to unlock nuclear fusion.
1: You read Xi Jinping's speeches, tech, tech, tech, and it's almost like the party views this as a panacea for all the problems that China might be facing. So they are willing to make these big bets on almost these kind of moonshot projects like nuclear fusion.
0: China's clean technology exports surge, but other exports come under pressure.
2: The shock in energy and transportation costs from the Iran war weighing on global demand for Chinese exports.
0: The Philippines seeks a reset of ties with China as its economy comes under stress.
3: Marcos has already called it a China reset because at the moment, its economic security is far more important than its maritime security.
0: As fractures emerge in the NATO alliance, how will the European Union navigate ties with China?
4: NATO's a paper tiger. NATO is us. And when we needed them, they haven't helped at all.
0: Could China have some influence over Iran as the world seeks a path to peace?
5: Typically, China has economic leverage or economic influence over countries that act like normal, rational economic countries. Iran's not like this.
6: ,他比较乐于低价购买这个被制裁的石油啊,但是却在关键时期不愿提供实质帮助。中国的几千年历史就已经证明冤冤相报何时了,所以首先中国去否定掉了当下危机各方他们所采取军事和武力的手段去解决这项问题的根本的路径,这是第一。第二,中国也从来没有想过未来要成为世界警察。

0: The war in Iran has driven up the cost of oil and natural gas. As countries grapple with an energy crisis, the Chinese keep calm and carry on. They had begun preparing for a moment like this over a decade ago.
1: 从能源通道的角度看呢，我们不仅仅只有这个过去传统的经过霍尔木兹海峡，经过马六甲海峡的这个捍卫这个通道的安全，那么更重要的呢，我们也开辟了这个"一带一路"啊，尤其是陆上的这个能源管道的这个安全和这个创新多元化。过去的十多年，中国实现了清洁能源的伟大的转型啊，这个转型进程呢，应该说是全世界转型速度最快啊，转型规模最大。
0: In March, China unveiled its 15th five-year plan covering the years 2026 to 2030. The plan doubles down on the transition to clean energy. Particular focus is given to nuclear fusion.
2: You read Xi Jinping's speeches, he comes across like a tech bro. It's tech, tech, tech. And it's almost like the party views this as a panacea for all the problems that China might be facing, whether that's demographics, geopolitics, national security, economic growth. And through technology development, you can solve all of those issues. So they are willing to make these big bets and chuck a lot of resources on almost these kind of moonshot projects like nuclear fusion, which if it does succeed, is potentially transformative.
0: Fusion is basically how our sun powers itself. It is about fusing atoms together to release huge amounts of energy. Scientists say this process doesn't carry the risk of meltdowns, and it doesn't produce long-lasting radioactive waste. In other words, it harnesses the technology of the stars to potentially provide clean, limitless energy. The Chinese government and private sector have poured billions of dollars into this facility to try and make that happen. This is the Tokamak East facility in Anhui Province, China. It is also dubbed the artificial sun. Scientists here have figured out a way to keep plasma stable at extreme densities. This was previously seen as a major obstacle in the development of nuclear fusion. With this finding, humanity is one step closer to unlocking unlimited energy. Though it's still anyone's guess how many more steps it will take to get there.
1: 核聚变它属于一种比较前沿的技术，是不是能够落地？我们其实还不是特别清楚。您对它实现的可能性有什么样的看法？所谓要建一个人造太阳，那么这种技术呢，当下在网络中呢，炒作的非常的火。那么这个核聚变既然能够提出来，而且从国家舆论的角度来讲还在传播，那么一定就意味着中国的这个技术水平啊已经达到了。
0: One advantage that China has in the race to unlock nuclear fusion is its vast industrial supply chain. A project of this magnitude requires high-end forged metal components capable of withstanding extreme temperatures, radiation, and magnetic fields. Something no single company can do alone.
3: 从2023年的60几家这样发展到将近近300家的产业联盟，基本上80%来自厂商角，这个趋势是非常好，有助于缩短聚变投入商业应用的进程。Fusion
0: is a project for the future. Meanwhile, China scales up what it already has working, nuclear fission.
4: China views power generation as a life or death issue for the economic development and for the living standards of the Chinese people. China is building, as we speak, the largest amount of reactors compared with any other country, And also, China has approved reactors to be built in the coming years and decades, more so than any other country in the world. Why? Because China does want to significantly reduce reliance on coal power generation down to about 35%.
0: In December 2025, China announced it will start commercial operation of its homegrown small modular reactor, the Linglong 1, located on Hainan Island. Compared to conventional nuclear reactors, small modular reactors, or SMRs, are, as the name implies, smaller. They are also modular, allowing them to be batched together to scale up, depending on energy demands. They can operate as safely and efficiently as their bigger cousins, and are expected to be cheaper and quicker to build. Besides nuclear, China has also laid down targets to increase the share of non-fossil fuels in total energy consumption to around 25% by 2030, up from 20% currently. The momentum is clear. Last year, newly installed wind and solar capacity exceeded 430 kilowatts, a 22% year-on-year increase. With an energy crisis unfolding from the war in Iran, Chinese Premier Li Qiang inspected the country's green energy supply chain on the 1st of April. From solar manufacturing to hydropower to nuclear core components, Premier Li stressed the importance of further investments in these technologies

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0: Young Hawker. Money Mind, Wednesday on CNA.
1: My grandpa was the first one who came to Hong Kong.
2: I'm from Nepal and I live in Lisbon for many years now.
3: I feel that Thai people see me as a part of London. Sawadee.
4: Tengo es que puedo coger lo bueno de la cultura china y quedármelo, y lo bueno de la cultura española y quedármelo.
5: I can't do anything because I stay in India 10 years.
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7: I'm proud of being Filipina and at the same time, I'm proud of what I achieved here in Barcelona.
8: 지금은 인도에서 거의 가족처럼 함께하고 있습니다.
9: 남이 많은가?
10: Things can coexist together, and that's the beauty of Hong Kong as well.
11: When I lead to the Chiang Mai, I feel like, oh God, I'm home.
12: Geopolitics, the road to the American dream, and drugs. The rules are rewritten this May. As global tensions rise and energy prices surge, China accelerates its push for energy independence, going big on nuclear and renewables. But in a volatile world, how will China expand its global influence when titans clash? China and the Iran war. The Emmy-nominated series returns. Wei Du reconnects with Chinese migrants now living in a very different America. What remains of their American dream? Walk the line. Ice Nation. More dangerous and engineered to evade the law, new psychoactive substances have left global regulators scrambling to keep pace.
13: There may be variants out there that still go undetected.
12: Uncover the shadowy world of drugs 2.0. This May on CNA.
14: After three decades of stagnation, Japan's economy is showing signs of life.
15: After Takai-san became prime minister, stock prices started to go up and up.
14: Is Japan finally headed for a new era of growth?
16: The government has to provide some fiscal stimulus to the economy, increasing government spending or reducing taxes.
14: Or is this a false dawn? Japan's economic turnaround. Insight, Thursday on CNA.
17: The war in Iran has unleashed economic turmoil around the world. Gas supplies are squeezed in India, forcing hundreds of factories to close, while restaurants and households run out of cooking fuel. In Thailand, queues stretch at petrol pumps as fuel prices surge. A war thousands of kilometers away is hitting livelihoods everywhere. Fishing boats sit idle as fuel becomes unaffordable. Tourism numbers are plunging, and public anger is mounting. On the 25th of March, the Philippines became the first country to declare an energy emergency.
18: The first to be hit is the public transportation industry because diesel has more than doubled, and most of public vehicles, including the jeepneys, the buses, rely on diesel. So therefore, the transport industry is the hardest hit. Less vehicles for public transport means less mobility. So we're seeing difficulty for people to get to their jobs. Many have, including the government, have advised to do four-day work weeks. Just when things have normalized, kids now are going back to online learning. It's harvest season right now. And so, for example, some vegetable farmers are unable to bring their agricultural products to the market simply because there's no diesel. We're seeing news reports of vegetables not being harvested, that they rot. We're seeing fruits just on the streets because they've been unable to be shipped to the city centers where they could be traded and they could be sold. There are already talks of, for example, a stoppage of big ticket infrastructure projects that has been proposed. So there's already a notion that the government might not be able to spend, which is quite important for economic recovery.

0: in the Philippines. The engine of growth is that government invests in public infrastructure that could pump prime the economy. But this energy crisis is gonna stop those proposals and therefore the ability of the economy to recover fully.
1: Across Southeast Asia, public opinion of America has tanked. A State of Southeast Asia survey released by the ISIS Yusof Ishak Institute in Singapore on April 7th found that 52% of respondents across Southeast Asia would align with China over the United States if forced to choose sides. A marked shift in sentiments from results a year ago, when 47.7% of respondents chose China. Support for aligning with China was strongest in Indonesia, Malaysia, Singapore, Timor-Leste, and Thailand. In contrast, support for the U.S. remains strong in the Philippines, its ally. That might soon be changing.
0: The United States is one of the most favored countries by the Filipino public. I think it was for maybe 10 to 15 years ago, it was the first. Now it's second to Japan. And this is because of the strong alliance between the two countries. At the moment, this war is very unpopular all over the world. I think the perception in the Philippines is this is a largely unnecessary course of military action, of which the negative repercussions is felt by every Filipino. So this was a decision made by a handful of people, and yet the negative ripple effects affects every one of those 115 million Filipinos who are now suffering and undergoing economic hardship. So it's quite difficult to see the U.S. and the Trump administration in a positive light, given that this could have all been prevented if only there was some restraint and responsibility by the old superpower and old friend of the Philippines.
1: As the oil crisis deepens in the Philippines, President Marcos Jr. speaks of a reset in ties with China. The Philippines has been navigating a difficult diplomatic relationship with China over the last few years, with frequent reports of confrontation in the South China Sea between the two coast guards.
0: Expect more Chinese aggression in the South China Sea. The question now becomes is that, what's the Philippine reaction? Is it gonna be still transparency? We might see a change in posturing of the Philippines, right? Because at the moment, its economic security is far more important than its maritime security.
1: In late March, Philippines President Ferdinand Marcos said he was open to restarting talks with China on joint oil and gas development in contested parts of the South China Sea. Chinese state media reported that China's willingness to engage in joint exploration reflects regional collaboration to ensure shared security and prosperity.
2: This
0: has also something to do, I think, with two things at the start of the year that are very important in the mind of the Marcos Jr. government. First is our ASEAN chairship. And China is a key ASEAN dialogue partner. And the Philippines, being chair of ASEAN, would want to somehow engage China diplomatically as not only the Philippines, but as ASEAN chair. The second is that the Philippines is running for a non-permanent member in the Security Council of the United Nations. And of course, while it's the General Assembly that decides on non-permanent members, the permanent five, that includes China, still has a lot of sway.
1: Many details will need to be ironed out if the two countries embark on joint oil and gas development. What is the model of partnership? Will China be an investor or an owner? Is there enough strategic trust?
0: The details is, I think, the one that will be the huge challenge for any joint development between China and the Philippines. And it should not be tantamount to either country dampening or undermining their own sovereignty or sovereign rights and maritime entitlements under international law.
1: A report from the Philippine National Security Council, just days after the joint development announcements, shows the difficulties that continue to plague Sino-Philippines relations. Elsewhere in Asia, another U.S. ally, South Korea, faces economic pressure from the war in Iran.
3: 고유가 피해 지원금을 새로 마련해 고유가, 고물가의 이중 부담을 겪는 시민들의 숨통을 틔워드리도록 하겠습니다.
1: Trump's call for allies to help secure the Strait of Hormuz was also denounced by protesters in Seoul.
4: 트럼프 행정부는 동맹이라는 호의적 명분 아래 우리 군을 호르무즈 해협이라는 사지로 내몰고자 노골적으로 압박하고 있습니다. 이것은 명백한 주권 침해이자 대한민국 청년들을 미국의 총알받이 용병으로 취급하는 모욕적 처사입니다. 우리는 결단코 미국의 불법적 침략 전쟁에 우리 청년들을 보낼 수 없습니다.
1: The South Korea leadership, like other U.S. allies, finds itself with twin problems of having to manage diplomatic relations with President Trump and the fallout of an energy crisis. All across the world, as oil prices spike and economic contraction bites, governments are having to think hard about their energy sources and also draw up new plans for the future. In the near term, many countries, including China, are turning back to coal as part of their energy mix. In the longer term, the energy crisis has re-energized calls for clean energy. China produces roughly 80% of the world's solar panels and dominates wind turbine and lithium battery manufacturing. Its EVs now lead sales in the market globally. And through its Belt and Road Initiative, it has built hydroelectric dams in countries across Southeast Asia, Africa, and Latin America.
5: People want cheap energy, which would be clean and also secure and controlled in their hands. And green energy fulfills all of those factors. China, as by far the leading producer of clean tech, both times in volume and in price competitiveness, is standing to gain, I think, quite substantially from this. I expect a big pickup in investment in these areas, both in developed markets and emerging economies.
1: In 2025, China's total foreign trade surpassed $6.3 trillion, yielding a record-breaking trade surplus of nearly $1.2 trillion. This export boom was driven in large part by green and high-tech industries. According to China's State Council, exports of EVs, lithium batteries, and solar panels rose by 27.1%, while wind turbines skyrocketed by 48.7% last year. Alongside those trade figures is another number that surprised analysts across the world. China's Belt and Road Initiative, or BRI projects, reached a record $213.5 billion in value last year. BRI investments had peaked in 2016, a decade ago, with many thinking that the BRI initiative was starting to taper off. But China's flagship project is back, bigger and more ambitious than before, with many clean energy projects added across the globe, boosting its clean tech exports.
5: It's now less about infrastructure, more about manufacturing. Whereas with infrastructure, it's quite often top-down, government-to-government relations. This time around, but it's the corporates that are looking for profit that are they're taking the lead in these activities. Solar panels and factories in Vietnam and Malaysia, BYD and EV companies, you know, basically everywhere, Brazil, Eastern Europe, Morocco. It runs the gamut of the global economy, primarily in relatively low-cost manufacturing areas. But even in parts of Germany, we're seeing Chinese companies come in and take over disused auto production plants there as well. So it's quite a significant shift to the previous Belt and Road model, where it was infrastructure top-down, less of a profit concern. This time around, it's the corporates driving it, looking for profits.
1: China is also exporting its nuclear reactors. According to Chinese media, their flagship model, the Hualong One, is currently the most widely adopted reactor design globally. China has 41 of them, either operating or under construction, each with the capability of supplying enough electricity for a million people. Countries like Pakistan and Argentina have already signed on. Limited fiscal capacity after the COVID pandemic has made many countries wary of taking on such a large, debt-heavy project. This could soon change. In November 2025, Chinese companies made their sales pitches at the World Nuclear Exhibition in Paris. Participants from over 80 countries attended. The Chinese pavilion was the second largest after France's. The pitch? That Chinese reactors are cheaper than alternatives from France, the US, or Japan. They can be paid for in local currencies and built much faster. For countries currently facing an energy crisis, that pitch may now appear more attractive.
6: A November afternoon in Hong Kong, transformed.
7: We reported
8: in Hong
6: Kong's deadliest inferno changed everything overnight. 168 people killed. Hong Kong fire, the search for answers. CNA correspondent, Tuesday on CNA.

0: 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Games. Easy to play and great for quick breaks on a busy day. We have 5 games. Here's Buzzword, where you form as many words as you can using the given letters. All words have to include the center letter. Make it extra fun by inviting a friend to a challenge. Over at Guessword, you have 6 chances to uncover the hidden word, using the color feedback to see if you place the letters correctly. In Mini Crossword and Mini Sudoku, challenge yourself by completing them in the shortest time possible. Feeling stuck? You can always play with a friend or ask for help. We also have an all-time favorite, Word Search. There's only one rule. Drag from the first to the last letter in any direction, including backwards and diagonally. Here's the fun part. When you sign in, you can build streaks when you play daily, earn badges, and even if you miss a day, you can use a freeze to save your streak. Have fun!
1: Tens of thousands of Chinese citizens risked everything to reach America.
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10: We're giving them till tomorrow, 8 o'clock Eastern Time. And after that, they're going to have no bridges. They're going to have no power plants. Stone Ages, yeah. We can bomb the hell out of them.
11: In early April, as the war in Iran reached a dangerous juncture, Pakistan and China helped broker a temporary ceasefire.
12: 中巴作为全球南方重要国家，发出理性正义呼声。
11: On the 11th of April, Iran and U.S. officials met in Islamabad, but no agreement was reached, and the U.S. began a naval blockade of Iran shortly after.
13: 相关研究这些问题的这些中东学者，他认为中国倡导政治解决，坚决不干涉内政，坚持不干涉内政，主张以和发展促和平的这种和平方案，并没有给中东带来真正的和平。他这种评论的这种核心的观点是，中国参与的中东和平方案成效有限。您对此有什么样的看法？
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11: observers are hopeful about the role that China can play in brokering peace, given the economic relationship between China and Iran.
15: President Xi urges respect for sovereignty in the Middle East as China pledges a constructive role in peace efforts.
11: Iran's economy, which has been strangled by U.S. sanctions for many years, had depended on China as a lifeline. Much of the country's oil extraction infrastructure was built by the Chinese, and most of the country's oil exports go to China. China doesn't just buy oil. It is also Iran's top trading partner in many other sectors of the economy. Chinese machines prevail in Iran's transportation network. The buses in Tehran are mostly from China. Chinese car brands dominate the road. And Tehran's metro system was built from scratch with Chinese capital and Chinese engineers. The train cars that run on it are, of course, also Chinese. Confucius institutes that teach Mandarin have mushroomed across many Iranian cities.
6: Professor, you live in the Middle East and you've been tracking China-Middle East relations for so many years. We know that Beijing is one of Tehran's most important economic partners, but what kind of sway does China really have over Iran?
12: China has very limited influence over Iran. The truth of the matter is China-Iran relationship always has a third point on the triangle, and that's Washington. And China's relationship with the U.S. is far more consequential than anything it does with Iran. And often when it's anything consequential, China's relationship with the U.S. Takes precedence. And this has happened time and again, you know, over the past, say, 12 years or so since the run-up to the JCPOA. So in Iran, this creates a lot of resentment and frustration because China's meant to be this very important partner. But they know as well as anybody that China will throw them under the bus to maintain the relationship with the U.S.
11: The Iran war is the second time in 2026 that a friend of China was attacked by America. Back in January, the United States sent a clear message to China with the capture of Maduro in Venezuela, and that is to stay away from Latin America.
10: We don't want to have China there?
11: Much has already been uncovered about China-Venezuela ties. China invests more in Venezuela than in any other Latin American country. China was Venezuela's largest oil buyer, accounting for around 80% of all oil exports. And Venezuela has been supporting de-dollarization by pricing oil in yuan since September 2017. When Maduro was captured by the United States, China condemned U.S. actions in the United Nations and put out a series of statements. Its actions ended there.
13: 伊朗的分析人士和媒体就指责说，中国是一个顺境的朋友，他比较乐于低价给我们购买这个被制裁的石油啊。但是却在关键时期不愿提供实质帮助。这个美国的评论人员也指责说，这个中国在危机时刻保持沉默，无所作为。您能不能简要的阐述一下中国对自身全球大国角色的这个定位？
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11: The United States has demonstrated global leadership over the past 70 years through a system of allies. For many years, America had around 800 military bases in other countries. These bases ranged from small radar facilities to giant mini Americas, costing an estimated $100 billion US dollars annually. The U.S. also provided a nuclear umbrella to countries like South Korea and Japan.
16: 美国式的这种军事同盟体系在过去的80年左右已经可以宣告是完全失败了。既没有保护美国本土的安全，你看美国还受到911的威胁等等美国国内的这种社会的这个冲突，也没有保护所谓美国盟友的安全，你看美国的盟友欧洲也好或者其他地区也好都出现了这样那样的军事冲突，更没有使得世界变得更安全更和平，所以这套体系本身就已经证明是失败的，那中国为什么还要去效仿或者复制呢？中国也从来没有想过未来要成为世界警察。
11: China has a good relationship with both Iran and the Gulf countries in the Middle East. But experts say the various peace plans it has put forward have had limited impact despite these ties.
12: The Middle East is largely a place where China makes money and gets energy. But in terms of solving the hot war in Gaza or the crisis between Israel and Hezbollah, that's beyond China's scope. And I think October 7th, 2023 really showed everybody once again, there are issues that China's not really willing or able to wade into meaningfully. I mean, they're willing to support regional actors. They're willing to cooperate with countries in the United Nations. But in terms of solving, you know, the Gaza crisis, solving the

0: Lebanon crisis. This is something that's requires a much deeper pool of diplomatic experience than China's accumulated here. And I think most people in the region realized when we saw October 7th in the aftermath and China played a very modest diplomatic role, when the Red Sea shipping crisis started to kick in and people thought this is going to actually hit China where it hurts, you know, in the pocketbook, maybe we could expect to see a bigger Chinese involvement. And once again, China's involvement was again quite modest. And I think at that moment, a lot of leaders and actors around the region remembered, right, China is the country that we look to for infrastructure construction, renewable energy projects, trade, not so much for, you know, really top shelf support on diplomatic or security concerns.
1: At Standard Chartered, we're here for those who never stand still, who want trusted expertise in the world's most dynamic markets. Now is your time.
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0: Johor Chingay is actually a Thanksgiving possession, praying for prosperity.
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0: With UNESCO recognition, we hope Chingay will go on generation to generation.
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7: We unpack the key drivers behind the developments so you can stay ahead.

0: In January, President Trump threatened to take Greenland by force, causing panic in the European Union. He later rescinded that threat. Weeks later, he lashed out at NATO for not helping to secure the Strait of Hormuz in the Iran war.
1: NATO's a paper tiger. Putin's not afraid of NATO. Putin's afraid of us, very afraid of us. And he's explained it to me a lot of times. I got to know him very well. I know him very well. NATO's a paper tiger. NATO is us. And when we needed them, but we didn't need them, by the way. We didn't need them, obviously, because they haven't helped at all. Just the opposite. They've actually gone out of their way not to help. They didn't even want to give us landing strips.
0: Earlier, Trump had said that he is considering pulling the U.S. out of NATO after the Allies refused to support the war in Iran. This rupture in the America-European alliance has had profound implications, especially for Europe-China relations.
2: 过去的几年啊, 欧洲的自主性受到了巨大的冲击啊, 尤其一些国家过度的依赖于美国, 啊, 使得欧洲失去了自主性。 那么北约呢, 啊, 过去的一年多呢, 是受到了巨大的冲击, 我觉得这是对的, 北约本来就是历史的垃圾, 本身就应该被抛弃在历史的垃圾堆中, 啊, 垃圾箱中, 它早就不适合这个世界了, 啊, 所以北约的名存实亡, 它帮助了欧洲的开始自主的思考未来的战略的进程, 那么欧洲一些领导人呢, 重新思考中国的战略价值, 啊, 加强跟中国的合作, 中国乐见其成。
0: In January, British Prime Minister Keir Starmer went to Beijing. This visit was the first by a British Prime Minister in 8 years and formed part of a wider effort to strengthen UK-China relations. In February, Beijing hosted German Chancellor Friedrich Merz. In a statement, the Chancellor said Germany must seize growth opportunities despite unfair competition such as Chinese state subsidies and market access restrictions. In April, Spanish Prime Minister Pedro Sanchez met President Xi. The meeting between the two leaders is their fourth in 4 years. Spain has strongly opposed the U.S.-Israeli war in Iran, which Mr. Sanchez has described as illegal. Europe-China ties seem primed for improvement after several difficult years, but two issues continue to be a thorn in the relationship.
3: The first is Russia, Russia-China relations, very strong no-limits partnership, as Xi Jinping set out some years ago. And the economic relationship only continues to deepen. So there are, of course, concerns, particularly in Eastern Europe, in Germany, in France, around the strength of that Moscow-Beijing relationship. The other thorn, and I think this one is one that will grow bigger and perhaps more painful, is the economic relationship. And until quite recently, Europe-China relations were very complementary. You know, China was growing by investing and building. And to do that, it needed high-end European capital equipment. Now that relationship has shifted from friendly to competitive. China is producing these high-end equipment, these automotives, advanced manufactured goods. And that relationship is now increasingly difficult. And Germany, for once, is starting to suffer something of a second China shock. It's not quite as acute yet for Germany. You still see quite a few BMWs and Audis in China, but that pain threshold is ratcheting higher. And I think Europe will have to face the reality of a China that is significantly more competitive than them in a number of core European industries.
0: In April, the European Union was supposed to meet to discuss its Beijing policy. That meeting got postponed so the EU could deal with the Iran crisis instead. Topics tabled on the agenda included the overcapacity debate, and how the influx of Chinese products were allegedly threatening Europe's industrial base. Europe has a steeply growing trade deficit with China, whose exports to Europe were up more than 8% last year. Germany's economy is being throttled by a more competitive China that has overtaken its previous manufacturing dominance in many industries, especially in automotives. It has been widely reported that Germany was losing about 10,000 manufacturing jobs a month.
2: 相比于未来人类应对气候变化这种碳中和的进程，就目前而言，再多的清洁能源的使用都还不够呢，是这个供给不足不是供给过剩所以我觉得这是一个基本的一个概念这些所谓炮制中国绿色技术绿色能源产能过剩那些声音啊他们都没搞明白。但是这些声音它的立足点所谓的过剩是说中国技术的过剩中国产能的过剩是相比于他们国家生产不出来那么多技术而言的是对于他们的市场并没有使用他们本国的技术而言的那么使得他们自己本国因为这些产品的进入而感到了危机和某种层面的威胁感那么这个时候采取的方式不是去构陷和污蔑抹黑中国的清洁能源产品而是应该向内求问本国怎么样能够推进更好的创新和研发
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4: The idea that China's winning, nobody's winning, right? Obviously, I think the narcissism involved in that type of analysis is really quite shameful, really. I mean, look at the economic costs, and I'm not just talking about China, but U.S. allies and partners across the Indian Ocean region are about to get slammed. China, I think, has positioned itself a little better on the energy front, but just think of all the second layer effects of, you know, food prices and fertilizer prices and, you know, the cost to small business. To say China's won this, I think, is really quite a deflection to maybe look at the bigger issue of why was this started in the first place, and who's accountable for the economic consequences of it.

0: As a global energy crisis deepens, China doubles down on its plan for clean, limitless energy. Dubbed the Artificial Sun, scientists hope to crack the code on nuclear fusion.
1: 那么这个核聚变技呢，既然能够提出来，而且从国家舆论的角度来讲还在传播，那么一定就意味着中国的技术水平呢已经达到了一定的能力。
0: China green tech exports surge, but other sectors face headwinds.
2: Exports are the key growth driver the past couple of years, and if the rest of the world is suffering, the scope for China to continue to export its way to growth is limited.
0: Can China play the role of peacemaker in the Iran crisis?
3: Typically, China has economic leverage over countries that act like normal, rational economic countries. Iran's not like this.
0: Watch When Titans Clash on demand at CNA.Asia.
4: East Asia, a region steeped in history, now helping to write the future of our world. From the corridors of power to the region's most remote corners, we'll break down the news driving some of the world's largest economies and explain why it matters.
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0: geopolitics, the road to the American dream, and drugs. The rules are rewritten this May. As global tensions rise and energy prices surge, China accelerates its push for energy independence, going big on nuclear and renewables. But in a volatile world, how will China expand its global influence when titans clash? China and the Iran war. The Emmy-nominated series returns. Wei Du reconnects with Chinese migrants now living in a very different America. What remains of their American dream? Walk the line. Ice Nation. More dangerous and engineered to evade the law, new psychoactive substances have left global regulators scrambling to keep pace.
1: There may be variants out there that still go undetected.
0: Uncover the shadowy world of drugs 2.0. This May on CNA. This is Singapore Tonight.
2: Good evening, I'm Angela Lim in tonight's top stories. Singapore inks a world-first deal with New Zealand to keep essential supplies like food and fuel flowing, even when crises hit. The biggest parenting study of its kind will test how sensitive caregiving at home could shape children's overall development. And enhanced cross-border taxi changes draw mixed reactions. Drivers cite slower business and higher fares, but look to ride-hailing bookings to boost demand. And rental relief for Bedok hawkers hit by a sales slump over tuberculosis fears as authorities step up screening efforts. And more than 2,500 people caught for vape offences in the first quarter of the year, with hundreds put in rehab.

0: The U.S. denies Iran's claim of hitting a U.S. warship in the Strait of Hormuz. Tehran warning it would see any movement through the waterway as a violation of the ceasefire. And Bangkok sizzles under scorching heat. The Thai capital's heat index surges into the extreme danger zone. Singapore and New Zealand have committed to supplying essential goods to each other, even in times of crisis or shortages. The legally binding deal, described as a world's first, covers items like food and fuel, with both sides agreeing not to impose unnecessary export restrictions. Singapore Prime Minister Lawrence Wong welcomes more countries to come on board and do the same. New Zealand Prime Minister Christopher Luxon is on a three-day official visit to Singapore. And Aslam Shah has more. The
1: signatories will now exchange. In a time of much uncertainty, this deal has been described as showing that both sides have each other's backs.
2: We will not shut each other out, and instead we will work actively to keep trade moving. This matters because in difficult times, every country will be tempted to look inward. But when that happens, supply chains break down and everyone ends up worse off.
3: While we're small, are really important. We have values and interests. We may not have power, but the way we have power and influence is by working together in the way that you've seen us increasingly do so.
1: Singapore is a major refining hub and New Zealand imports about a third of its refined fuel from Singapore. In turn, Singapore imports essential food supplies from New Zealand, like eggs, milk and fruit, for example. This deal helps to ensure that these essential supplies are not disrupted even during crisis. While Singapore has explored similar arrangements with other countries, this is the first time it is signed, making the commitment formal on both sides.
2: It is between us, but it's not exclusive. It's not meant to be exclusive. We welcome other countries to join us, and if they are able to meet the same standards, then it will start to expand a network of trusted partners who can provide similar assurances to one another.
1: This trade deal is part of the broader, comprehensive strategic partnership. It follows recent agreements in the digital and green economies. Earlier, both prime ministers also delivered remarks at a leadership forum, which brings together business leaders from both sides.
2: We cannot assume that markets will always

0: this function as before. We have to diversify, de-risk, and build resilience into our systems. Governments have to do so. I'm sure businesses have to do this too as part of your business continuity plans.
1: Prime Minister Wong has promised Singapore will not be a passive bystander when the rules-based order is threatened. It's an instinct that we are very, very aligned on. And I often encourage Kiwis that New Zealand must be a participant, not a spectator, in these issues.
2: The countries will chair their regional blocs next year, Singapore to chair ASEAN, and New Zealand, the Pacific Islands Forum. PM Wong says this is a good opportunity to bring both areas closer together and strengthen cooperation.
3: A study touted as Singapore's largest on parenting intervention aims to strengthen caregiving to improve a child's emotional, cognitive and physical health outcomes. The aim is to recruit over 620 families following a similar and smaller study. Thereafter, policymakers and practitioners will look at the research and potentially carve out actionable programs across the island. Nadine Young with this report.
4: When Asher Voon was four, his mother observed that he often threw tantrums. One possible reason was the frustration he felt at not being able to express himself properly. That's when his mother found out about a study on what's called sensitive caregiving, the ability to detect, interpret, and respond to a child's emotional and behavioral cues, especially when distressed.
5: I was actually introduced to the program by my son's preschool, and I was interested to join because they shared that I could learn more about child development and also get an opportunity to know my son better. It was also very attractive because the interventions were done in the comfort of my home and at my own convenience. So my husband and I decided to take it up, you know, to learn how we can be more effective parents and caregivers to our sons.
6: We know that young children face a lot of challenges growing up. They face cognitive challenges, they face socio-emotional or psychological challenges, and even physical health. We know that some of those challenges happen more in lower income groups. And we also know that sensitive caregiving, at least from international work, is really a hopefully preventative mechanism to kind of put kids on a better path.
4: The pilot study involved 36 families. They were randomly allocated into one of three caregiver-focused programs. These are home-based intervention, a digital parenting program, and an e-learning course accessible at any time. The study, titled Loving, will be expanded to 624 families from the median and lower income brackets.
7: We now look forward to the Loving platform to help us identify what sensitive caregiving interventions work and how we can scale them so that they bring benefits to the wider population. Apart from translating research data and insights into actionable policies and programs, we also need to bring together the community to ensure that our interventions are delivered effectively across the various domains.
4: These include the family space, in schools, and in hospitals and polyclinics. The expanded study will begin with a six-month trial, with recruitment starting from 26 May.
3: And joining me now is Prof. Anne Rifkin-Graboy, who is the lead researcher of the Loving Study. Anne, great to have you in the studio.
8: Thank you for having me.
3: Now, let's start with what sensitive caregiving is for our viewers who are not very familiar with.
8: Sure. So sensitive caregiving is something that probably most viewers are actually doing already. It's the ability to accurately notice and respond to a child's signals in a way that's timely and individualized to that child, their developmental stage, their context, their personality.
3: Mm. So can you walk us through then the three caregiver-focused programs that were mentioned earlier?
8: Sure. So the first one is a home visiting program. That's what Asher's mommy was taking part in. It's called the VIPPSD SING-H. It's an adaptation of a very strong evidence international program that aims to, through video feedback, meet with parents, record behaviors, and then give them tips based on what we already see and help them to encourage more sensitive care and sensitive discipline. The second program is a further modification of that, where we actually have taken videos from people involved in the VIPPSD SING-H and turned it into a fully digitalized program where people can watch other people and learn from the tips that we've given them. And then the last program is a neuroeducation program for parents. That one is not directed towards sensitive care. It's what we would consider an active control in research. But we do think that parents may still find it beneficial because it teaches them about child development and brain development more generally.
3: Mm. So what were some of the key findings that came out of the pilot study? And what was some of the feedback you received from the participants?
8: Sure. So we've actually done a few developmental studies along with the pilot. And the purpose of those was to make sure that our parents in Singapore would find them to be acceptable, feasible, that they thought they were important, that they would stick with them. We have really high retention rates, almost 100%, which is great given that each intervention is 7 sessions over about six months long. And one of the things that we really felt, what really came through, is that parents seemed to

0: Why the specific number of about 624 families?
1: Yeah. So we're doing a randomized controlled trial. So there have been other intervention studies here in Singapore, but for that particular type, it is, to my knowledge, the largest. And we came up with that number based on looking at the reported effect size, so how big the relationship is between sensitive care and outcomes in other research. And then we did some statistics, something called a power analysis, to find out the minimal sample size that we needed to really feel like when we're done, we're confident that our findings are meaningful and could be replicated.
0: Yeah. And the target is also median to lower income families.
1: Yes.
0: Why that specific group?
1: So I believe that sensitive caregiving is something that could help all families. But we do know that things like mental health, externalizing problems, so behavioral problems, some academic challenges, even obesity and overweight, are higher in lower income groups here in Singapore and abroad. And we also know that sensitive caregiving is something that also varies with socioeconomic status. That is not to say there are certainly many people of all income brackets who are already doing a lot of sensitive care, but we know that there's greater risk in some of the lower income brackets. And so we really wanted to address that need and help families who are struggling the most.
0: Yeah, and speaking of that struggle, what are some of the biggest parenting challenges you found, especially here in Singapore, mm-hmm. based on your research?
1: Yeah, so I think that one of the things is that people are really looking for solutions that are maybe more, we've had, you know, one person said, I'm a millennial, I want to do something differently than what my parents did with me. So one thing is just looking for other answers beyond maybe harsh discipline and things like that. We all have also had comments that prior to taking part in these programs, parents maybe didn't understand that when their children were with them, they wanted something more than just someone to sit there, someone to play their hand phone while they were engaged in play, that they wanted an active partner. So I think time pressure, digital exposure, and just really, you know, some of the same problems that people have had for generations, which is how to connect with my kid when I have all of these other responsibilities. I'm trying to do my best, but I really want to form that solid relationship, I think is just always going to be an issue for people.
0: Yeah. And how do you think then this study and the result could actually shape the future policies when it comes to parenting or family planning, for example? What kind of impact do you think it could have? Yeah.
1: So I really hope, I believe that we are doing this research in hopefully a very scientifically valid way. And I hope that that will enable policymakers to look at the results and really feel like what they're getting is evidence-based. And we know that in Singapore, that's a big deal. And that they might then feel like this is something that could be rolled out to families in need. So that's really my dream of how these results could be used.
0: All right. Professor, thank you so much for sharing your study with us. I've been chatting with Prof. Anne Rifkin-Graboy from the Yong Lu Lin School of Medicine at NUS. And still to come, helping students apply AI meaningfully with human judgment. An expert joins us in just a while to tell us more about humanizing AI. Stay with us.

0: Tens of thousands of Chinese citizens risked everything to reach America. But now the U.S. is a very different place.
1: In terms of border crossings, they're at zero.
2: Out. You gotta move.
0: My name is Wei Du. I'm revisiting the Chinese migrants building fragile new lives in America.
3: This is the last meal. Now
4: it's all shaking. I'm very hopeful. I think most of the people are very hopeful.
0: And discovering a country at war with itself over who the American dream belongs to.
2: What's your name? What's your name?
5: 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Come on.
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3: A November afternoon in Hong Kong, transformed.
4: We reported in Wong
5: Chang Kok happened in Hong Kong.
3: Hong Kong's deadliest inferno changed everything overnight. 168 people killed. Hong Kong fire, the search for answers. CNA correspondent, Tuesday on CNA.
6: A fuel crisis grounding boats and pushing up food prices. Why safe havens aren't working and where to put your money instead. Plus, too expensive for customers, yet still barely enough to make a living for this young hawker. Money Mind, Wednesday on CNA.

0: Welcome back. Institutes of higher learning are making AI-related courses more accessible so that students can use the tech more confidently. One such course being rolled out at Ngee Ann Polytechnic aims to help learners apply human judgment and discern generated content. Education Minister Desmond Lee says it's essential in helping students apply AI meaningfully.
1: Technology like this can make us a lot more efficient in the way we work and, in fact, in the way we learn. It allows us to focus our energies on higher order tasks that require human judgment and human wisdom. So I'm glad that Ngee Ann Polytechnic will be introducing a human-first AI curriculum that will help our learners tap on AI's capabilities while building important human skill sets.
0: The new AI module will begin in October and span 60 hours. It'll focus on developing judgment and critical thinking. Lessons will also include concepts across different disciplines, such as business management and behavioral science. This will allow students to apply their knowledge with the creativity and humanity that technology alone cannot provide.
2: What AI can do is kind of teach you some of the handles, but you also still need to kind of judge if that is correct, you know? So I think having a course that teaches it from a professional point of view will be beneficial, because then you know that the information that is being taught is trustable.
0: And for more analysis on how the skills needed to humanize AI use will impact the future of jobs, I'm joined by Ian Tan, who's a lecturer in strategic communication at NTU's Wee Kim Wee School of Communication and Information. He also runs consultancy firm Think Tan. Ian, welcome to the show.
3: Thank you, Angela.
0: Well, first of all, if you can explain to us why it's so necessary for students to learn to use AI with both creativity and judgment.
3: Mm-hmm. Yeah, so let's talk about judgment first, right? Anyone can write prompts into a Gen AI app like ChatGPT, but how do you judge if the output is good or bad? How do you judge if it's right or wrong, right? And this is the very important part about using AI. You must have knowledge of what is a good outcome, what is a high-quality outcome. And when it comes to creativity, because everybody can use Gen AI, say, to create memes of video memes or picture memes, Any child could create a press release now, right? So how does that differentiate the content that you or someone else might create with Gen AI versus the masses, right? Mm. So that's where the creativity kicks in. So we need to be able to have good judgment, right, to evaluate the output, and we need to give our creative juices to AI and ask it to help us ideate and come up with concepts and outcomes that differentiate ourselves and our work from others.
0: Mm, so they're two very crucial but also different skill sets.
3: Yes.
0: How exactly can these skills then be taught in schools? Because it can sound very abstract to some people, right? Teaching creativity. Uh-huh. But in the context of AI, how would you teach or form a lesson plan, for example?
3: Yes. So interestingly enough, I teach a course called Creative Strategies and another course called Advertising Creativity at my school at NTU. And the first thing that I tell students is that in order to be creative, you need to have a lot of knowledge. You need to gather knowledge, or you need to stumble upon knowledge. Because think of it, if you want to solve a problem in new ways, you need to have many points of view, you need to have many data sources. And so our job as human beings is to join the dots. The more dots you have, which is your knowledge, the more dots you have to join, the better, the more original your ideas can be. Mm. So that's really the root of creativity. Yeah. And the next most important thing that I tell them is that we are creative not for the sake of just being creative, but solving real problems. So in the workplace, in school, we have problems to solve, and we need to apply ourselves to them. So this is where the next part of it, I teach them how to use AI apps. You know, we could be using ChatGPT, Gemini, and so on. But I show them that if you don't collect the data first, if you don't do your research and you don't find out what's out there, you can't join the dots, nor could you write the right prompts for AI to help you join the dots. So AI can give you a lot of different answers, right? So we judge what's correct, but are we able to do divergent thinking, right? To come out with fresh ways of telling the same story, of solving the same problem. I think this, these are very important concepts that we need to know in this age.
0: Yeah, especially starting in school, which is really what's happening now. The training starts early. But do you also see this as being very applicable to the workforce as well in terms of reskilling or upskilling existing workers who are newly exposed to AI? How would that work?
3: Yes. So if, you know, it's like, how would I say? I would tell people that first things first, just keep using AI regularly, right? You don't have to use it for hours on end, maybe just a few minutes a day, but you apply it to your work. And when you apply it to your work, apply it to real problems. So I run workshops to upskill people in AI as well, organizations and ministries. And what we do at the end of the workshop is to sit down and I get them to pair up and talk about real work problems. And after that, then we will discuss, now how could you apply AI to your work problem that you have discussed? So this is a brainstorming and also a prototyping session where they actually start to write prompts, create chatbots, or even create apps to mitigate or to really solve their problems. And it's amazing what they can do. Once they've figured out that AI is a good ideation partner and it can help them think through a problem and also come up with a way of mitigating or solving a problem. Wow, you see their eyes light up. It's amazing.
0: Yeah, yeah. And that change is so easily seen, you know, quite quickly as well, given the right guidance, right? What kind of skills do you think, apart from creativity and judgment, is also very crucial when it comes to taking on the whole AI shift, right, without being made redundant by it? How do we stay on top of it?
3: Yeah, I think one important skill, and it's often talked about, is having an open mind and being flexible. So, for example, we've been using the same Microsoft Office software for 30 years, right? Now, AI apps keep evolving, keep changing. The ChatGPT that we used 3 years ago is quite different today, right? And the other apps are always competing with ChatGPT for dominance. So I always tell people, be you know, be like a newbie. You know, the first day you turn up at work and everything is new and it's so exciting. And it continues to be exciting. So how can you keep exploring and keep learning? As AI advances, new capabilities appear, and then you should just try it out. There's no harm in trying, and not just think that, hey, the prompting methods I used 2-3 years ago should be enough. Well, these days, AI has advanced a lot, and we can do so much more with AI. So I think this whole openness of mind, as well as flexibility to try AI in new ways, I think these are important skills.
0: Stay open, curious and adaptable. Now, very quickly before we go, Ian, if you were to give our viewers now a quick tip on how to exercise better judgment with AI, what would you say?
3: Okay, so this is

0: again, it sounds tough, but you have to be really good at your job. Whatever job that you do, finance, marketing, sales, operations, so on, you have to be really good at it. And you have to be in the top few percent in your cluster of people so that you can make better judgment calls than other people. And then you'll be able to ask better questions to AI and so on and so forth, right? The iteration that you do will be of higher quality. So strangely enough, as we use more AI, we do need to get better at our domain expertise. Mm. Yeah, so just work on yourself, invest on your own skills. Yeah,
1: and don't be complacent.
0: Yes,
1: thank
0: true.
1: You so much, Ian, okay, for coming
0: thanks,
1: in today
0: Angela.
1: And sharing okay. all these tips with us. That was Ian Tan from consultancy firm Think Tan and also NTU's Wee Kim Wee School of Communication and Information. And still to come, we check out the teething pains on the first day of the Singapore-Malaysia cross-border taxi scheme. And it's a scorcher in Bangkok. We check out the mercury levels as temperatures rise into the danger zone. Stay with us.

0: After 3 decades of stagnation, Japan's economy is showing signs of life.
1: After Takaichi-san became prime minister, stock prices started to go up and up.
0: Is Japan finally headed for a new era of growth?
2: The government has to provide some fiscal stimulus to the economy, increasing government spending or reducing taxes.
0: Or is this a false dawn?
3: 価格も上がって原価率も上がってるのに悩みました.
0: Japan's economic turnaround. Insight Thursday on CNA.
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9: Biodiversity is booming, which is inviting for some local foragers and farmers who embrace edible wildlife.
10: We're the largest organic banana grower in Singapore.
11: This is wow. A gem.
12: Amazing. Yeah. So the mulberries are from the garden.
13: No, that's delicious.
8: Singapore is ramping up conservation efforts locally and across the region.
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16: 目前还是一直要创新一些新的东西。我也不希望说人家把我看作是八十岁的人。
0: There are those who dare to be different, who have made their mark in Singapore and beyond.
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19: 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I'm scouting out these urban playgrounds where our furry companions are the true VIPs.
0: How is Singapore famous for being a food lover's haven when it doesn't produce much of its own? From farm, transport, and dispatch, we follow one iconic plate.
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20: Updating tonight's top stories, Singapore inks a world-first deal with New Zealand to keep essential supplies like food and fuel flowing, even when crises hit. The biggest parenting study of its kind to test how sensitive caregiving at home could shape children's overall development. Tackling the problem of bullying in schools is set to take centre stage in Parliament on Tuesday. MPs have filed 21 questions on the issue related to punishments for bullies and a government review of bullying that was completed in April, among others. Other topics include cybersecurity threats posed by AI models, with questions raised about the prevalence of AI-generated fake obscene images of real people. MPs will also discuss support for workers as Singapore makes its AI transition. Debates also expected on the upcoming Skills and Workforce Development Agency and the Johor Bahru-Singapore Rapid Transit System. The enhanced cross-border taxi scheme in the spotlight today. Some cross-border taxi drivers are concerned about a dip in business on the first day of changes to the scheme, despite additional pickup and drop-off points. They point to higher fares as a reason, but hope the convenience of ride-hailing bookings, which take effect tomorrow, will sway commuters. Natalie Ong with more.
21: Mr. Ali Khan Surati lives in Johor and works in Singapore. He's made the trip across daily in cross-border taxis for the past 8 years. But today, for the first time, his taxi dropped him off directly at his office in Kallang.
5: from Johor, from my house, it will stop to Ban San Street. And from Ban San Street, I have to grab to the office. So waiting for Grab can be like, you know, 6 minutes, sometimes 9 minutes in the morning. If it rains, it's even worse. So I think with this, it's convenient. From my house straight to my office doorsteps, I think maybe I save about 15 to 20 minutes with this one-way direct journey.
21: He benefited from a new arrangement allowing licensed Malaysian taxis to drop off anywhere in Singapore. Singapore taxis can also travel further into Johor. Mr. Surati was willing to pay the extra 20 Singapore dollars for the convenience, but drivers say the higher fares have affected demand.
11: I came around 6, slightly past 6:30 earlier, and it's already past 8 a.m. now. I noticed only two taxis have moved off. So this is quite normal. Every time we have a price change, passengers who are not in real urgent need of the service will shun away from coming here to take a taxi. I think it's going to affect the driver's income as a whole.
21: Drivers expect business to pick up through bookings on ride-hailing app Grab. It was awarded the first cross-border ride-hail service operator license and launched the option at 10 a.m. Bookings must be made at least 12 hours in advance. An association overseeing the taxis says it's assuring drivers that the teething issues will get better. This includes a new system it implemented to alternate taxis in Line and Ban San Street Terminal from both sides to ensure fairness.
13: The booking I just started, right? Just started. People haven't know yet. It takes quite some time. So I already told them, just be patient, just hang on. Because our company and the Grab, they are doing what they can to push for their bookings.
21: Some drivers I've spoken to shared that they have already been getting bookings on Grab for tomorrow and the days ahead. They say this gives them greater confidence and clarity over their schedule, with the app also calculating fares based on distance. But for now, as bookings need to be made at least 12 hours in advance, many drivers are still here waiting at Ban San Street. Commuters who frequent Johor say they are eager to try out the cross-border taxis but are still unclear of the details.
16: My son told me also, but I didn't know that this is the pickup point. I thought I was at that side there. You know, the IKEA bus there. Oh, so it's here, it's even better because I stay here.
22: I didn't notice that this sign is here until you pointed it out. And the cross-border taxi is a bit small, too small to pick up.
21: They say more can be done to improve awareness and make the service easier to find.
20: In other news, Singapore Foreign Affairs Minister Vivian Balakrishnan has thanked Oman for facilitating two repatriation flights in March for Singaporeans to return home. Dr. Balakrishnan is in Oman as part of a four-day working visit to the Middle East. He also expressed appreciation to Oman for playing a constructive role amid recent tensions by supporting dialogue and de-escalation in the region. Dr. Balakrishnan says Singapore and Oman are like-minded partners in a complex and uncertain world. He adds that the two are small, littoral states that are committed to keeping maritime trade flowing and safeguarding freedom of navigation. Both sides also discussed ways to strengthen cooperation across areas such as energy, maritime governance, and the digital economy. In the ongoing

0: Middle East conflict, the U.S. Central Command denies any of its naval ships have been struck. That's after Iran said it hit an American warship with two missiles, forcing the vessel to turn back from the Strait of Hormuz. Tehran had issued a warning to U.S. forces not to enter the strategic waterway. President Donald Trump earlier pledging U.S. escort for commercial ships stranded in the Gulf, sparking threats from Iran that it would see such action as a violation to a more than three-week ceasefire. The U.S. Central Command had promised support with 15,000 military personnel and more than 100 land and sea-based aircraft. Iran, in response, has told commercial ships and oil tankers to refrain from any movement that is not coordinated with its military. More than 30 European leaders are in Armenia for the European Political Community Summit. Also, they are heads of global organizations like NATO and a Canadian prime minister for the very first time. Wars in Ukraine and the Middle East being primary concerns, along with Washington's continued commitment to NATO under the Trump administration. Also in focus, a spat between the US president and the German chancellor over Washington's handling of the war on Iran, triggering a decision late last week to withdraw 5,000 troops from Germany. CNA's William Denslow with this report from Brussels.
1: Of course, when it comes to this spat between Washington and Berlin, this isn't just military components to be considered as well. We also know that the Trump administration is threatening to increase tariffs on European cars, namely German automobiles, from 15% to 25%, so an economic component as well. This is why Ursula von der Leyen says that this summit in Yerevan has three components, all hindered on easing overdependencies when it comes to Europe's energy future, defence and security, as well as supply chains. Several of those issues, of course, the relationship with Washington, absolutely paramount.
0: Australia and Japan are pledging deeper cooperation on a wide variety of areas, including energy security, defence and critical minerals. At their summit in Canberra, Prime Minister Sanae Takaichi and Anthony Albanese signed a series of agreements as their nations reel from the impact of the war on Iran. Roger Maynard is covering the story for CNA.
2: The significance of this meeting and the agreements signed by the Japanese and Australian prime ministers cannot be underestimated. While they marked the 50th anniversary of the basic treaty of friendship between the two nations, the talks revealed big plans for cooperation in the fields of critical minerals, energy security, and defense. These three topics alone address some of the most vital challenges facing the world right now, and in particular Australia and Asia. Japan's prime minister admitted the closure of the Strait of Hormuz had been inflicting enormous impact on the Indo-Pacific. And she affirmed that Japan and Australia would closely communicate with each other with a sense of urgency. Prime Minister Takaichi said she was looking forward to working closely with Australia to achieve an updated, free and open Indo-Pacific. She described the meeting as highly productive and predicted increasingly close cooperation between Japan and Australia. For his part, Australia's Prime Minister Anthony Albanese said they had produced a range of ambitious outcomes that comprehensively elevated their special strategic partnership. Firstly, there was economic security, which would make them more resilient to economic shocks and uncertainty, enable them to further build trusted supply chains, and to accelerate development of critical technologies. He explained their joint statement on energy security reaffirmed their commitment to navigate the current energy crisis together and maintain open trade flows of essential goods, including liquid fuels and gas. Their joint statement on critical minerals elevated rare earths to a core pillar of their economic relationship, he insisted. Mr. Albanese also spoke of enhanced defence and security cooperation to support regional peace.
3: Our two countries have never been more strategically aligned. We work closely to advance our shared interests in a peaceful, stable and prosperous region, and I welcome Sanae's commitment to promote a free and open India-Indo-Pacific.
2: Clearly, both countries need each other at the moment, and the meeting between the two prime ministers will provide a significant springboard in developing that partnership. The energy crisis and the strategic uncertainties, particularly in the Indo-Pacific, are creating a sense of urgency which require trust between nations in this part of the world. Australia desperately wants a commitment to access some of Japan's refined oil stocks, while at the same time, Japan needs Australia's coal and gas to power its own energy system. Then, of course, there's defence and how countries like Australia and Japan respond to a changing world order, strategic challenges which make strong defence ties between similarly aligned nations ever more important. Roger Maynard, CNA, Sydney.
0: Singapore Senior Minister Lee Hsien Loong says his five-day visit to Malaysia builds on the strong momentum of bilateral exchanges. In an online post, Mr. Lee says he hopes it will strengthen Singapore's long-standing and multifaceted ties with Malaysia's states and their leaders. Mr. Lee visited the Malayan Tiger Conservation Centre in Pahang earlier today. The centre focuses on public education, habitat preservation and breeding programs for the critically endangered Malayan tiger. While in Pahang, Mr. Lee will have an audience with its sultan, meet its chief minister and other state leaders. Mr. Lee visits Terengganu later this week. And no reprieve for Bangkok from scorching temperatures. A critical heat warning is in place in Thailand's capital as the heat index exceeds 52 degrees Celsius, putting the city in the highest extreme danger level of a four-tier system. The index reflects what the human body actually feels at a given time, accounting for humidity, which prevents effective cooling without external aid. The Bangkok Metropolitan Administration is warning residents to avoid all outdoor activities, with extreme heat increasing the risk of heat-related illnesses, including heat stroke. Extra caution also for the more vulnerable, including children, pregnant women and the elderly. Authorities also calling on individuals to seek medical attention immediately if they experience any unusual symptoms. Elsewhere, a 6.0 magnitude earthquake struck central Philippines this afternoon. There were no immediate reports of major damage or casualties, but authorities warned of potential aftershocks. The epicenter was near a town in eastern Samar province. The governor has ordered the suspension of all classes and work in government offices to assess possible damage and ensure safety. The quake follows the weakened eruption of Mayon volcano, the nation's most active, prompting thousands to evacuate from surrounding villages. Massive ashfall and huge deposits of lava coated several towns in Albay province. The government is working to clear major roads in affected areas to facilitate aid delivery. And still to come, help on the way for hawkers and merchants in a Singapore town, as reports of a cluster of TB cases keep Singapore and customers away. Stay with us.
4: Tens of thousands of Chinese citizens risk everything to reach America.
5: China, line! Take the line!
4: But now the U.S. is a very different place.
6: In terms of border crossings, they're at zero.
7: Out! You gotta move.
4: My name is Wei Du. I'm revisiting the Chinese migrants building fragile new lives in America.
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9: 现在搞得都人心惶惶嘛，非常的后悔。我想大部分人都非常的后悔。And
4: discovering a country at war with itself over who the American dream belongs to.
10: What's your name? 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
4: Walk the line. Ice Nation. Thursday to Friday on CNA.
12: Drugs like this are part of the new wave that we are seeing in the drug market.
13: 17-year-old Chinese male smoking weed. He was pronounced dead the same day, but there was no weed in the system.
14: Somehow told me, hey, this is similar to weed. It's more intense. After a while, people start overdose.
9: They are calling this the soft drugs. It's okay to take them because you won't be able to be caught.

0: there is mushrooming of clandestine labs.
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5: The first thing in the morning as Asia wakes up to a new day. Get up to speed with major events shaping lives in the region and other parts of the world.
6: Putting things in perspective with eye-opening reports and expert analysis as a new era of global politics breeds power struggles and shifting alliances.
7: We get to the heart of the matter and take stock of the issues you're invested in with on-the-ground reports and wall-to-wall coverage.
5: Viewing it all from a regional lens because we put Asia first.

0: You're watching Singapore Tonight. Singapore's government is seeking views on regulating key autonomous vehicle or AV players and on insurance and compensation frameworks. It's also gathering feedback on data and cybersecurity requirements and liability during human AV handovers. Part of moves to develop a legal framework to deploy AVs safely. Public consultation with industry players and the public will run from today until the end of June. It will include views on how to regulate key players, such as fleet operators and onboard safety operators, through measures such as vehicle approvals, licensing, and penalties for breaches. An expert says the consultation will fill the gaps when cementing responsibility in a driverless environment, and Singapore scales up AV adoption.
1: We are moving away from individuals and towards organizations and systems, such as perhaps the fleet operator, the company providing the autonomous driving system. This means that there has to be some clear mechanism, legal mechanism, licensing mechanism, safety requirements, and even data requirements and obligations.
0: The framework will also look at keeping insurance premiums affordable while addressing new risks such as cyber attacks. Personal data protection and public security will be covered, given the large volumes of data collected by AVs. One lawyer says basic premiums for AVs could be lower than those for conventional motor insurance.
2: The basic cost of insurance for an autonomous vehicle, for a very basic package, might actually be very affordable. It's only when, for example, people decide to tack on stuff like cyber attacks, issues relating to software, manufacturer defects. These additional riders then become harder to price and might become more expensive.
0: More than 2,500 people were caught and penalised for vape-related offences in the first 3 months of the year, about one in seven of them with Etomidate vapes. Among them, more than 250 were placed in rehab, bringing the total number onboarded onto rehabilitation programs to 520 since stepped-up enforcement began in September last year. Over 120 have successfully completed their programs. As for the 70 offenders who did not do so, they are undergoing court proceedings or investigations. A former vape user says being surrounded by others facing similar struggles has supported his recovery journey.
3: I think I'm in a community where like people with the same problems, like I'm around people with the same problems as me, so I can relate to them. Then it feels like a sense of belonging, I guess.
0: In the first quarter, more than 270 youths also received counselling to help them quit smoking and vaping. One community care centre says more than half of its clients seek treatment on their own. It believes the stigma around relapse is often misunderstood.
4: Relapse actually is part of parcel of

0: the recovery process. Every relapse offers a learning opportunity for our clients. So as part of our treatment, we always emphasize the need of returning to the center after each relapse. In spite of the shame and guilt that they may experience, it actually offers them a very good opportunity to learn what have happened, what triggered, and how to do and how to respond better in the next time if it ever happens.
1: In other news, hawkers and merchants at Bedok's Block 216 are getting half a month of rental and other charges waived this month after customers started avoiding the area following reports of tuberculosis cases detected there. Some stallholders say sales have dipped by up to 70% in the past few days. After the first day of free screenings at Heartbeat at Bedok, about 40% of all 700 workers who require screening have been tested. In total, some 700 hawkers, merchants, and the public have been screened. Noah Kong reports.
2: Some MPs for East Coast GRC have taken to social media since last Friday to remind the public that it's safe to meet and eat at the 216 Bedok Food Centre. But that hasn't calmed some people's fears. Some hawkers told CNA sales dropped by at least half in the last few days. Others add that business was even slower than during the COVID-19 pandemic. Many stalls had to discard leftovers, and about five stalls decided to close shop to take a break this week. None of the hawkers or Heartbeat staff were found with TB. The cases came from individuals who visited the area.
3: 我们这些邻里，他们了解的话，他们全部都有来，只是外面的不够了解，他们就看的，哇，很怕就避免来这边，这样，尤其是老人啊，老人家的他的女儿啊，还是儿子啊，叫他啊，你们不要来这边啊。That's
2: why authorities are taking the pressure off hawkers. They're getting half-month rebates for rental and SNCC charges. To bring customers back, cleaning and sanitization of the area is also being stepped up. Over at Heartbeat at Bedok, the first groups of hawkers and staff took their mandatory TB blood tests. First, there's a survey about their medical history and health conditions that may put them at higher risk. Then, they're taught about the disease and what to do if tested positive. And lastly, there's a blood test. These test kits are not found at every clinic. CDA says it requires precise preparation for accurate results. 4 milliliters of blood is drawn for the test. After 3 to 5 working days, those found with the disease are called up for a chest X-ray. Others who test negative will be informed of the result through a text message.
4: 今天你们做得很好，很顺利。
5: I think everybody should come for the TB screening since it's a concern in this Bedok area. Yeah, it's for everyone's good.
2: More testing slots are being offered in the coming days. An additional day of testing is being planned for Friday.
1: Climate adaptation will be the focus of Singapore's annual national sustainability campaign, Go Green SG. A wave of activities kick off next week, including a behind-the-scenes look at sorting textile waste and a tour of how Sentosa stays cool amid the warming climate. Rachel Ting takes a sneak peek.
6: Ever wonder what happens to your clothes, towels and bags after you throw them into your neighbourhood yellow and white bins? Social enterprise Kloop sorts through every single piece with the help of some special needs trainees. Now, every week, Kloop receives about 1,000 kilograms of textile waste from its white bins alone. That's why, for the first time, it's opening its doors to the public to let them have a feel of how much work goes into sorting out the donated clothes. So sorters here will look at the quality and the brand of the clothes, as well as if there are any defects. So for this piece, for example, it's still in good condition, but it's missing a button. Therefore, it will be sent for repair. None of these textiles will reach the landfills. They're resold, recycled, or repurposed in some way or another. The behind-the-scenes look hopes to make the public aware of the amount of work that goes into textile waste sorting so they can buy and care for their clothes more thoughtfully. At these upcoming public tours, they're also nudged to adapt to hotter weather by thrifting light.
7: For me personally, I change my wardrobe out to more natural material like linens, for example. I love the sun better than the aircon, but so I'm scared. I'm someone who is not a fan of

0: cold, especially air condition. So then when I am outside, it's so hot, so I have to cover up with linen because I don't want to get sunburned. So this outfit that I'm wearing right now is perfect. It's cotton, it's linen, it's all natural, it's very breathable. I won't die under the heat even though I look so covered up.
1: Over at Sentosa, the resort island has grand plans to help tourists beat the heat. From now till 2027, it's building up a network of 10 cool nodes at high footfall areas. These include features like misting systems, outdoor fans, and cool paints for pavements.
2: For climate adaptation, the guests will be able to look at our cool nodes, understanding both the design and the experience, which is part of the Sentosa cooling network. It's important for us to continuously adapt and make Sentosa a climate smart destination so that tourists as well as the Singaporeans can enjoy Sentosa for generations to come.
1: The public can take a tour around Siloso Beach Resort to see how it was built without cutting down any trees. They can also learn how the resort turns food waste into compost with the help of earthworms. There'll also be nature tours offering a closer look at over 800 flora and fauna species across Sentosa. The Go Green SG activities will be on until 28th June.
3: And that's Singapore Tonight. As always, you can find your headlines anytime at cna.asia. Have a good night.

0: In Singapore and across the region, every story starts on the ground.
1: So we're expecting a high-stakes
2: world that's seeing the global economic world.
0: From policy to business, we help you understand the changes and their impact.
3: A November afternoon in Hong Kong, transformed.
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3: Kong's deadliest inferno changed everything overnight. 168 people killed. Hong Kong fire, the search for answers. CNA correspondent, Tuesday on CNA.
6: Geopolitics, the road to the American dream, and drugs. The rules are rewritten this May. As global tensions rise and energy prices surge, China accelerates its push for energy independence, going big on nuclear and renewables. But in a volatile world, how will China expand its global influence when titans clash? China and the Iran war. The Emmy-nominated series returns. Wei Du reconnects with Chinese migrants, now living in a very different America. What remains of their American dream? Walk the line. Ice Nation. More dangerous and engineered to evade the law, new psychoactive substances have left global regulators scrambling to keep pace.
7: There may be variants out there that still go undetected.
6: Uncover the shadowy world of drugs 2.0. This May on CNA.
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2: Johor Chingay is actually a Thanksgiving possession, praying for prosperity.
3: We need to tie firmly to make sure the god can go out and come back safely.
4: In Penang, there will be performance of the big flag.
5: 比较难训练的是旗放在我们的脚，踢踢自己的嘴巴，从嘴巴丢上去头那边。
6: For Singapore, the floats since day one have been part of the Chingay parade.
7: We have the fluffy teddy bear, we have a Game Boy and a dragon playground.
8: With UNESCO recognition, we hope Chingay will go on generation to generation.

0: As a bank who've just turned 90 in 2025, supporting SME is not just part of our business now. It's also woven into our DNA.
1: What advice would you offer SMEs looking to plan for the next phase of growth?
0: Number one is connectivity. Number two is digitalization, developing SME resilience through digital transformation. And number three, sustainability, really using sustainability as a key business driver.
2: India's biggest bourse, the National Stock Exchange, is preparing to go public. Its share sale have been delayed for years due to regulatory and legal challenges. We'll bring you the story of what's widely regarded as the backbone of the country's financial markets on the next Asia First.
3: A November afternoon in Hong Kong.

the village, which has now turned to ice, making the roads treacherous. The chief medical officer of the mission, Dr. Yegin Baeva, has been fielding calls all morning from families who do not want to risk visiting the train hospital. The local nurse has arranged for transport in order for certain doctors to do house calls.

0: There's no point playing it safe. Safe will always be forgotten.
1: If we as Singaporeans are able to have a satellite that we can truly say was conceived, designed, engineered, and built in Singapore, wow, how wonderful would it be?
2: This is Singapore. We don't give up.
3: Drugs like this are part of the new wave that we are seeing in the drug market.
4: 17-year-old Chinese male smoking weed. He was pronounced dead the same day. But there was no weed in the system.
5: Somehow told me, hey, this is similar to weed. It's more intense. After a while, people start overdose.
6: They are calling this the soft drug. It's okay to take them because you won't be able to be caught.
7: That is mushrooming of clandestine labs.
8: मैंने एक लैब में खुद गया हूँ बनते हुए देखा हूँ. Astronaut जैसा suit पूरा ऊपर से नीचे suit full cover.
9: Drug syndicate is very smart. When you come up with a new testing methodology, they will actually design a new one to circumvent.
10: It's that cat and mouse game.

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1: But in reality, the stories played out very differently.
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0: We dive deeper for what it means and why it matters to you.
3: Saturday on Japan Hour. 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
3: Shaped by hard work and quiet determination.
5: It's got a really amazing texture.
3: Every step reflects the spirit of its people.
4: The most outstanding feature of Tottori Prefecture is the people.
3: Japan Hour, Saturday on CNA.
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7: My grandpa was the first one who came to Hong Kong.
8: I'm from Nepal and I live in Lisbon for many years now.
9: I feel that Thai people see me as a part of London.
10: Sawadee
11: Tengo es que puedo coger lo bueno de la cultura china y quedármelo, y lo bueno de la cultura española y quedármelo.
12: I can't do anything because I stay in India 10 years.
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15: 지금은 인도에서 거의 가족처럼 함께하고 있습니다.
16: 남이 많은가?
8: Things can coexist together, and that's the beauty of Hong Kong as well.
12: When I lead to the Chennai, I feel like, oh God, I'm home.
17: After 3 decades of stagnation, Japan's economy is showing signs of life.
18: After Takai-san became prime minister, stock prices started to go up and up.
17: Is Japan finally headed for a new era of growth?
19: The government has to provide some fiscal stimulus to the economy, increasing government spending or reducing taxes.
17: Or is this a false dawn? Japan's economic turnaround. Insight, Thursday on CNA.
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0: The patient will be transferred to a hospital 4 hours away. This timely intervention will likely save his life. The 8-month-long medical mission on board forged a new family amongst the staff and crew. Tomorrow they'll head home. The mission has been a success, with an estimated 100,000 patients treated along the way.
1: Что там, когда приедут?
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0: For Dr. Yeginbayeva, it means leaving behind good memories and uncertainty. Staffing remains a challenge every season.

0: season. Despite a $2,000 monthly salary, well above the usual medical staff pay, few are willing to make the sacrifice this life on rails demands. Even Dr. Yeginbaeva is not sure if she's coming back for a fifth year.
1: Локомотив Автопровоз, каждый день мы с Сахом, да.

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Meanwhile, Dr. Tastan Bekova has rejoined the train for a second year, continuing her lifelong mission to bring healthcare to the unreached.

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1: Today, my dog Tasha is trading the leash for seatbelts. I'm scouting out these urban playgrounds where our furry companions are the true VIPs.
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3: 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Easy to play and great for quick breaks on a busy day. We have five games. Here's Buzzword, where you form as many words as you can using the given letters. All words have to include the center letter. Make it extra fun by inviting a friend to a challenge. Over at Guessword, you have six chances to uncover the hidden word, using the color feedback to see if you place the letters correctly. In Mini Crossword and Mini Sudoku, challenge yourself by completing them in the shortest time possible. Feeling stuck? You can always play with a friend or ask for help. We also have an all-time favorite, Word Search. There's only one rule. Drag from the first to the last letter in any direction, including backwards and diagonally. Here's the fun part. When you sign in, you can build streaks when you play daily, earn badges, and even if you miss a day, you can use a freeze to save your streak. Have fun!
4: As a global energy crisis deepens, China doubles down on its plan for clean, limitless energy. Dubbed the Artificial Sun, scientists hope to crack the code on nuclear fusion. China green tech exports surge, but other sectors face headwinds.
5: Exports are the key growth driver the past couple of years, and if the rest of the world is suffering, the scope for China to continue to export its way to growth is limited.
4: Can China play the role of peacemaker in the Iran crisis?
6: Typically, China has economic leverage over countries that act like normal, rational economic countries. Iran's not like this.
4: Watch When Titans Clash on demand at CNA.Asia.
7: East Asia, a region steeped in history, now helping to write the future of our world. 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

The headline news this hour. U.S. Treasury Secretary Scott Bessent says Washington is in absolute control of the Strait of Hormuz. The U.S. blockade in the critical waterway remains in place as the war on Iran drags on. Yesterday, the Central Command denied Iran's claims that Tehran's missiles hit an American warship that was forced to turn back. President Donald Trump has also pledged U.S. escorts for commercial ships stranded in the Gulf. The U.S. military said its destroyers have entered the Gulf as part of an escort mission. Mr. Bessent says they are opening up the strait and firing only when fired upon.

Iran has told commercial ships and oil tankers to refrain from any movement without first coordinating with its military. It denied the Central Command statement that two U.S.-flagged merchant vessels were able to pass through. Also in Hormuz, Seoul says an explosion and fire had struck a South Korean ship anchored near the UAE. No casualty has been reported and the cause is still being determined. Indian Prime Minister Narendra Modi has claimed early victory in state elections in opposition-held West Bengal. Partial results show his Bharatiya Janata Party on course to dislodge the ruling All India Trinamool Congress. Mr. Modi hailing a, quote, a record win in a social media post. It would be a significant breakthrough as his party has never been in power before in the state and has tried for years to dislodge the government led by Chief Minister Mamata Banerjee. The Election Commission has released partial results showing the BJP ahead in at least 190 seats in the 294-member West Bengal State Legislature. Final results are expected later today. And the World Health Organization is giving assurances that there is a low risk to the public of hantavirus following deaths on a cruise ship. Medics are working to evacuate two others with symptoms of the deadly infection. A suspected outbreak started on a luxury cruise ship off West Africa that was carrying mostly British, American and Spanish passengers. Strict precautionary measures, including isolation, are in place. About 150 people are stuck on the vessel after three people, a Dutch couple and a German national, died. The disease is typically carried by rodents and does not transfer easily between humans. And that's latest on From the CNA Newsroom.

0: This is East Asia Tonight.
1: Good evening, I'm Atelier Edwards. Tonight's top stories. The Prime Ministers of Japan and Australia tighten their Indo-Pacific partnership, locking in deals on energy, defense, and critical minerals, with China and Middle East tensions driving the agenda. Now, Iran warns American forces to stay out of the Hormuz Strait or face attack. Well, that's after President Donald Trump says that the U.S. will begin escorting ships through the waterway as he reviews Tehran's new peace plan. And Washington backs William Lai's surprise visit to Eswatini, calling Taiwan a trusted partner. Beijing warning the island poses a big risk to U.S.-China ties ahead of an expected summit between both presidents. Also, preparations for the failed martial law bid in South Korea may have started months before troops moved in December 2024, raising the stakes for ousted leader Yoon Suk-yeol.

0: A rare sports exchange between war-divided rivals. A North Korean women's football team prepares to head south for a semi-final this month. We look at the significance behind the sporting encounter. Australia and Japan pledging deeper cooperation on a plethora of areas, including energy security, defence and critical minerals. Our Prime Ministers Sanae Takaichi and Anthony Albanese held a leaders' summit in Canberra and signed a series of agreements as their nations reel from the fallout of the war on Iran. Roger Maynard is covering the story for CNA.
1: The significance of this meeting and the agreements signed by the Japanese and Australian Prime Ministers cannot be underestimated. While they marked the 50th anniversary of the basic Treaty of Friendship between the two nations, the talks revealed big plans for cooperation in the fields of critical minerals, energy security, and defence. These three topics alone address some of the most vital challenges facing the world right now, and in particular Australia and Asia. Japan's Prime Minister admitted the closure of the Strait of Hormuz had been inflicting enormous impact on the Indo-Pacific. And she affirmed that Japan and Australia would closely communicate with each other with a sense of urgency. Prime Minister Takaichi said she was looking forward to working closely with Australia to achieve an updated, free and open Indo-Pacific. She described the meeting as highly productive and predicted increasingly close cooperation.

0: cooperation between Japan and Australia. For his part, Australia's Prime Minister Anthony Albanese said they had produced a range of ambitious outcomes that comprehensively elevated their special strategic partnership. Firstly, there was economic security, which would make them more resilient to economic shocks and uncertainty, enable them to further build trusted supply chains, and to accelerate development of critical technologies. He explained their joint statement on energy security reaffirmed their commitment to navigate the current energy crisis together and maintain open trade flows of essential goods, including liquid fuels and gas. Their joint statement on critical minerals elevated rare earths to a core pillar of their economic relationship, he insisted. Mr. Albanese also spoke of enhanced defence and security cooperation to support regional peace.
1: Our two countries have never been more strategically aligned. We work closely to advance our shared interests in a peaceful, stable and prosperous region, and I welcome Sana's commitment to promote a free and open India, Indo-Pacific.
0: Clearly, both countries need each other at the moment, and the meeting between the two prime ministers will provide a significant springboard in developing that partnership. The energy crisis and the strategic uncertainties, particularly in the Indo-Pacific, are creating a sense of urgency which require trust between nations in this part of the world. Australia desperately wants a commitment to access some of Japan's refined oil stocks, while at the same time, Japan needs Australia's coal and gas to power its own energy system. Then, of course, there's defence and how countries like Australia and Japan respond to a changing world order, strategic challenges which make strong defence ties between similarly aligned nations ever more important. Roger Maynard, CNA, Sydney.
2: Japan's outreach in the Indo-Pacific takes center stage, from supply chains in Vietnam to security ties in Australia. An expert joins us later this hour to break down what Ms. Takaichi's trip signals for regional strategy. Japan, meantime, is looking to boost defense ties here in Southeast Asia. Defense Minister Shinjiro Koizumi is in Indonesia, where both countries have agreed to deepen cooperation in the industry and development of personnel. Indonesia's defense minister, Jeffrey Jamsodin, said that such cooperation is a strategic one to strengthen its domestic capabilities. There are also plans to boost knowledge transfer and expand cooperation in disaster response. Talks are set to conclude with the signing of a defense cooperation agreement. Now, the meeting follows an earlier round of talks in Bali yesterday. Mr. Koizumi heads to the Philippines tomorrow, where he will meet Defense Secretary Gilberto Teodoro. Iran warns of an attack on American forces if they entered the Strait of Hormuz after President Donald Trump announced what he called humanitarian efforts by the U.S. to free stranded ships in the key waterway. Now, Iran has reiterated that the strait's security remains under its control and safe passage must be coordinated with its armed forces. Now, Mr. Trump described the stranded ships as merely neutral and innocent bystanders, and that the U.S. Navy will guide them out safely. He cautioned any interference will be dealt with forcefully. A U.S. Central Command says it will support the operation, dubbed Project Freedom, with guided missile destroyers, more than 100 aircraft and 15,000 service members. But it did not say how they would be deployed. The Wall Street Journal reported that no U.S. military vessels will be involved. Instead, they will involve countries, insurance companies and shipping organizations who will receive information on avoiding mines. Well, Iran's parliamentary head of national security says that any American interference would violate the ceasefire. Ibrahim Azizi stressed that the Strait of Hormuz and the Persian Gulf will not be managed by what he described as Trump's delusional posts and warned of blame game scenarios. Diplomatic efforts remain in place despite an impasse in talks. Pakistan's foreign minister held a phone call with his Iranian counterpart last night to discuss the conflict and ways to push diplomacy

forward. Iran's foreign ministry, meantime, says that Tehran is reviewing Washington's response to its latest proposal, though it pointed to, quote, unreasonable demands, complicating the path towards an end to the war. A Tehran's 14-point plan.

0: far apart on one of the key sticking points, Iran's uranium enrichment. Tehran says there will be no nuclear negotiations before other issues are resolved. It wants to end the war within 30 days. But the U.S. has been insisting Iran commit to ending its nuclear program before halting the war, with Mr. Trump calling the issue a, quote, red line. A new stage in Beijing's pushback against American sanction enforcement. China has ordered its companies not to comply with U.S. sanctions on Chinese oil refiners following an in-depth assessment by the Chinese Commerce Ministry. Now, in its findings, Beijing reported that America's actions constituted, quote, improper extraterritorial application. Beijing says that the sanctions will not be recognized, enforced, or complied with. The ministry also described the sanctions as a violation of international law and basic norms of international relations. Now, the order released on Saturday marks Beijing's first use of a newly elected blocking statute. It's aimed at shielding Chinese firms from the extraterritorial reach of foreign sanctions. Now, analysts say that China's reaction will be an issue for the U.S., since the Chinese government will not allow the banks to stop providing credit to sanctioned entities. The U.S. last month imposed levies on Chinese entities and individuals it says were involved in trading Iranian fuel, emphasizing that the sanctions are part of action to disrupt Iran's oil trade. Tensions have been mounting in the lead-up to President Trump's expected China trip later this month. Just last week, a U.S. regulator proposed to bar Chinese labs from testing electronic devices for use in the U.S., a move that garnered criticism from Beijing. The U.S. regulator also advanced a proposal to bar Chinese networks from operating data centers in the U.S. Even so, top Chinese and American trade officials have also held talks. Washington says that the officials discussed a possible board of trade to manage economic ties and streamline trade in non-sensitive goods. Coming up next on East Asia Tonight. East Asia's equity markets are back at record highs, wiping out losses from the Iran war as a surge in AI stocks fuels a powerful rebound. Plus, oil prices edge up again as U.S.-Iran deal remains elusive and as investors assess news of potential ship movement through the Strait of Hormuz.
1: A November afternoon in Hong Kong, transformed. Hong Kong's deadliest inferno changed everything overnight. 168 people killed. Hong Kong fire, the search for answers. CNA correspondent, Tuesday on CNA.
2: 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Money Mind, Wednesday on CNA.
3: Tens of thousands of Chinese citizens risked everything to reach America.
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3: 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Ice Nation. Thursday to Friday on CNA.
0: Hello there. Good to have your company on East Asia Tonight. It is now time for your business news with Roland Lim. And Roland, it seems like no relief for oil prices. What's happening there? Because the U.S. did announce they're starting this operation.

0: to aid all these stranded ships.
1: Yes, it did. There was temporary relief, but it didn't stay the case for long, with crude prices edging higher in Asian trade. Market watchers say the path for prices remains skewed to the upside as long as flows through the strait remains restricted. Oil prices edging higher as investors weigh President Trump's announcement of Project Freedom aimed at improving flows through the Strait of Hormuz. The West Texas Intermediate, the U.S. benchmark, is currently $106.15. That's up 4.3%, while the global marker, Brent crude, is currently $111.42, and that's up 3%. So far, buyers from Asia and elsewhere are turning to the U.S. to replace Gulf supply. That increased demand has made the U.S. once again the top exporter of crude as it helps plug the supply gap due to the blockage at the Strait of Hormuz. Now, while oil prices remained above $100 a barrel, U.S. Treasury Secretary Scott Bessent said that energy prices should decline later this year. He said oil prices on the other side of the conflict are going to be much lower than they were last year. He's also defended Washington's actions against Iran, saying that its economic pressure on Iran is, quote, suffocating the regime. Now, despite this, Gulf energy exporters are showing that they are ready to raise supplies once the war stops. OPEC Plus agreed on a modest oil output hike for the month of June. It's the third such increase since the conflict began. But the move remains largely on paper as the blockade of the Strait of Hormuz restricts oil shipments from the Gulf. Meanwhile, the UAE's flagship oil company said that it's planning to spend some $55 billion on new projects over the next 2 years. The move comes days after it left OPEC, allowing it to produce as much or as little crude as it wants. Now, Brunei's crude exports hitting a five-year high last month as Southeast Asian economies look beyond the Gulf for oil supplies. Shipping data from Kpler showing that the oil-rich country exported 105,000 barrels per day in the month of April. The shift comes as supply routes through the Strait of Hormuz remains largely blocked, more than 2 months after the U.S.-Iran war broke out. Well, Thailand's imports from the UAE fell by more than half from February, partly offset by shipments from Brunei and Libya. Well, Singapore's crude imports was down a sharp 61% in April versus February. It is also diversifying quickly, with more than 60% of its crude and condensate imports now coming from the U.S. Meanwhile, Vietnam has also been hit hard, with imports from Kuwait nearly grinding to a halt. It has since turned to supplies, including Angola, Argentina, and the U.S. Asian currencies are in focus as the U.S. dollar edged lower as oil prices passed poor easing, rather, and investors grappling with supply uncertainties at the Strait of Hormuz. Now, the weaker U.S. dollar gave a slight boost to the Japanese yen following last week's sell-off and a suspected intervention by Tokyo. The Korean won, meantime, is holding steady against the greenback and the Australian dollar, surging this year to be the second-best performer among the G10 peers. But analysts see that rally fading amid expectation that Australia's central bank may signal a slower pace of rate hikes in the policy horizon. Now, AI in Asia gaining ground after strong U.S. tech earnings last week. South Korea's KOSPI hitting a fresh record high. It's also playing catch-up to the tech rally after returning from a holiday on Friday. The tech-heavy index has gained more than 60% this year. A Taiwan-weighted index also jumping 4% on the revival of the AI trade. Singapore's STI is in the green, while the Hang Seng Index is also getting a lift. Japan's markets closed for a public holiday. Hong Kong property stocks rallying today, boosting a gauge of developers as much as 2.7% in earlier trade. And that's after Morgan Stanley raised its forecast for home prices in the territory, as the city's property market showed signs of it exiting a years-long slump. Developer Henderson Land jumping more than 6%, while China Overseas Land and Investment is also up more than 2%. Other big movers in trade today are Korean memory chip makers Samsung and SK Hynix. Taiwan's TSMC, manufacturer of advanced AI chips, also jumping more than 6%. Top figures of what used to be one of Asia's largest hedge funds have pleaded not guilty to charges of insider trading in Hong Kong as the trial begins today. It is closely watched as a test of a crackdown on insider dealings amid a boom in the territory's stock market. Hong Kong securities regulator filed a case against Saganti Capital Management and its founder Simon Sadler and former trader Daniel LaRocca back in 2024, accusing them of insider trading of shares in fashion retailer Esprit Holdings ahead of a block trade in 2017. Now, prosecutors allege that the defendants sold Esprit shares after receiving advance information of a block sale from an employee at Bank of America Merrill Lynch's unit. The trial is set to last until the 8th of June, and the maximum sentence, if found guilty, will be 7 years. Now, Samsung Biologics says a strike by its union has cost the company about $102 million so far. The South Korean contract drug maker says the walkout has caused a partial disruption to production lines, though it adds the full financial impact is still unclear. About half of its nearly 3,000 employees have been on strike since April 28th. Now, management has offered a 6.2% pay rise, while the union is demanding 9.3%, along with bonuses and other benefits. Now, both sides are set to resume talks today. The strike comes as unions at Samsung Electronics threatens an 18-day walkout later this month, raising wider concerns over labor unrest across parent Samsung Group. Despite the strike, Samsung Biologics shares price, though, have been relatively unchanged, closing up 1% higher today. Now, airlines have cut 2 million seats in the month of May, with jet fuel becoming more scarce. They're also grounded hundreds of thousands of flights as they consolidate their schedules to conserve fuel, given the oil supply disruptions because of the Middle East conflict. Now, total seats globally fell 130 million. International carriers have also been reshuffling their network given the impact of the fuel shortages, which is unevenly spread. Asia has taken much of the impact given it is more reliant on the fuel that has made from the oil from the Strait of Hormuz. Air China has cancelled a number of flights, trimming more than 480,000 for May, including a number of domestic connections. Other airlines, such as Japan Airlines, may be seeing increased demand to and from Europe, given passengers choosing not to transit in the Middle East. But higher fuel charges are pushing costs up. JAL estimates profit will fall some 20% for the financial year to March. A newly released Bain & Company report reviewing Southeast Asia's private equity shows that the market was already slowing last year with fewer deals and weaker exits. Now, the conflict in Iran disrupting oil flows is proving to be another headache for investors. Olivia Marzuki finds out more.
2: "2025, which is the calendar year, was a slow year.
3: Exit is certainly an important thing that does keep investors up at night in Southeast Asia.
2: As of today, yes, there is a gap between bid and ask.
4: A look into Southeast Asia's private equity scene found stagnation in the market in 2025. Private equity is when investors buy companies, try to improve them, and later sell them for profit. Well, right now, that last step, selling or exiting, is proving the hardest. Bain & Co. says deal value fell 10% on year to about $14 billion across 84 transactions. The recovery remains uneven, with value concentrated in small number of large deals. Exits are still the biggest drag, with value falling 32% in 2025. PE firms mostly sold assets through trade sales, not IPOs. As they held assets for longer, older investments built up, making secondary sales a more important way to get cash back.
3: And when IPOs are difficult to do, then strategic buyers becomes even more desirable exit option. So that is

0: is certainly where investors in Southeast Asia are going to be looking, so exits to other financial sponsors, because there's certainly no shortage of capital that is waiting to be deployed.
1: A lot of corporates have been looking around the region. It's a market entry. It's a difficult market to navigate, especially for countries like Indonesia, Malaysia, Thailand, and Philippines. So the best way for them to get a market entry is to acquire or invest in a local business that's probably has been professionally run and invested by the professional investors to streamline governance, to streamline the business control processes, institutionalize the business.
2: Investor maybe wanted to exit, but at the same time, we don't see the exact offer that we expected in front. This is, I think, at a shifting point, though, as we can see with the interest rate getting a bit lower and regulated by the bank. So we may see some more transaction, but I think this is one of the main issues. It's really hard to compare Asia and Southeast Asia to what we have been used to see in America and Europe. It's a totally different type of market.
3: This year, investors are also watching the risk of energy disruption and oil price shock tied to the Middle East conflict. Still, against a tougher macro environment, some sectors are holding up. The artificial intelligence theme tops the chart, as well as the infrastructure supporting the AI expansion, such as data centers.
0: There's been a significant flow of capital into data centers. Malaysia is a material recipient of capital. Indonesia is important. Thailand is going to start to become important. Think about things like power. You think about things like cooling. Those are going to bring about their own set of ancillary opportunities.
1: There will be a lot more data, a lot more analytics can be done, understanding what the consumer wants. And AI can actually help to predict consumer patterns, consumption patterns that will take advantage of data that is being collected.
2: I think as of today, it's really, really hard to assume that any business in the world can be waterproof at 100%. But anything that is alternative real estate, I think, stay extremely on top of the market. But obviously, you have more aggressive investors looking for alternative and real estate, such as the data center industrial.
3: So, with investors still riding out the 2025 slowdown, they now have an oil shock and lingering trade tensions to contend with, while putting their money to work in the region's long-term growth engines.
4: Coming up on East Asia tonight, Japan and Australia agree to deepen cooperation on energy, defense, as well as critical minerals, as Prime Minister Sanae Takaichi meets her Australian counterpart, Anthony Albanese, in Canberra. We'll be speaking to an expert about what the Japanese Prime Minister's visit means for the region.
5: Every answer starts with a question and a trail we follow. We uncover what's hidden so you get clarity.

0: thing in the morning as Asia wakes up to a new day. Get up to speed with major events shaping lives in the region and other parts of the world.
1: Putting things in perspective with eye-opening reports and expert analysis as a new era of global politics breeds power struggles and shifting alliances.
0: We get to the heart of the matter and take stock of the issues you're invested in with on-the-ground reports and wall-to-wall coverage. Viewing it all from a regional lens because we put Asia first. You're watching East Asia Tonight, and here are the headlines you're following.
2: Present arms.
0: Japan and Australia lock in deals on energy, defense, and critical minerals as the two leaders look to tighten their Indo-Pacific partnership amid geopolitical uncertainties. Now, Iranian state media says two missiles hit a U.S. warship in the Strait of Hormuz after warning American forces to stay out of the waterway or face attack. And Washington backs William Lai's surprise visit to Eswatini, describing Taiwan as a trusted partner. China, however, reiterating the island poses a big risk to U.S.-China ties ahead of an expected summit between both presidents. A Japanese Prime Minister, Sanae Takaichi, has renewed her call to revise the country's constitution. The move would be the first ever amendment since it came into force in 1947. Now, she said that the country's supreme law must evolve with modern realities, but public opinion remains divided. Now, in a Constitution Day message yesterday, Ms. Takaichi vowed to push concrete amendments, promising to explain them clearly to the public. At the heart of the debate is Article 9, the cornerstone of Japan's post-war pacifist stance. Ms. Takaichi's Liberal Democratic Party is seeking a two-thirds parliamentary majority to trigger a national referendum. Supporters say changes are needed as regional tensions rise. But opposition is growing. Tens of thousands rallied across Japan yesterday to defend the constitution, invoking wartime memories and calling for the pacifist clause to be preserved. Meanwhile, Japan is strengthening security and economic ties abroad. Prime Minister Sanae Takaichi, as we've mentioned, met her Australian counterpart, Anthony Albanese, today, signing agreements in energy, critical minerals and defence cooperation. And for more on the Japanese leader's Indo-Pacific trip, let's bring in Grant Newsham, a senior research fellow at the Japan Forum for Strategic Studies. And let's not forget, he's also a retired U.S. Marine colonel who spent decades in the Indo-Pacific. So quite a fair bit to unpack here for us. Grant. First up, let's just start with what's beneath the headlines. This visit basically framed around energy and critical minerals, but how much of it is about trade on paper and how much of it is about deterrence in practice?
3: Well, it's about both of these. Takaichi understands very well that economic security is regular security. It combines with the so-called hard power. And so that was her previous job in the government. So they combined the two, and the Japanese don't really distinguish it. But for many years, the Japanese really were just an economic sort of provider to the region. But they didn't get much credit for that. And I think they're trying to catch up now and provide more of a military of security component to what they do. But it's all very much done with an eye towards the People's Republic of China, its expansion, its aggression. The Japanese don't talk much or explain themselves very well, but when they get these deals done, they're reducing dependency on the PRC, they're securing their supply chains, sources of energy, and this is all done with an eye towards Japan's national security.
0: And of course, Grant, the travel route here matters as well. Ms. Takaichi, she went to Vietnam first and then to Australia. I mean, that route, what does it tell us about Japan's bigger Indo-Pacific game plan?
3: Well, Japan's able to look at the entire map, and you look at them and they're active from Tonga over to Sri Lanka, over to India. But they see Vietnam as a particular potential partner, almost a hedge against Chinese aggression, assertiveness. And they have a long history with Vietnam, where the Japanese are actually regarded by many Vietnamese as having helped them throw off the colonial yoke. And there is very good feelings for Japan in Vietnam. But at the same time, Vietnam's top leadership are very close to the Chinese Communist Party, although the public at large doesn't. agree with that. But the Japanese, as I said, look at the entire map. So you look at Vietnam as strategic position, faces problems from Chinese aggression in the South China Sea. And Japan sees that as a natural, say, partner, if not outright ally. And then Australia, of course, the Japanese have always had a special sort of spot for the Australians going back a long time. And recall in 2016, they tried to sell submarines to Australia. Those are articles of war. There's no other use for a submarine. So Japan has had its eye on Australia, Vietnam, and as I said, the rest of the Indo-Pacific region. They're not very good at explaining themselves, but if you look carefully, they have a thought-out strategy to try and get their influence, get a positioning throughout the region.
0: So, Grant, the labels here are somewhat careful, but the substance seems to be growing. What I'm talking about is Japan and Australia. They stop short of calling this a formal alliance. Instead, they use the term quasi or quasi-alliance. But we're talking about warships here, critical minerals, supply chains, all of that now tied together. How close is this relationship becoming in practice?
3: Well, I think there's a real limit to it. And I'd say that is mostly because Australia is trying to sort of play both sides, be very accommodating to the PRC, particularly to sell a lot of things to China. Australia sees its economy as very heavily dependent on the PRC. At the same time, there's a certain wariness on the part of the Australians. But the Japanese would like to get very, very close to the Australians. And not least, once again, there's a military component. But the rare earth minerals is also a huge part of this, and additionally energy supplies that would flow both ways. So the Japanese, I think, want the relationship with the Australians more perhaps than the Australians do, despite what Australia says, because you simply cannot really have both if you're in Canberra. There's, you know, you've got to effectively choose one side or the other. You don't have to say it publicly, but the administrations in Australia, in Canberra, say have been perhaps too accommodating of the PRC, and the PRC has shown what they think of that when they send their military down around Australia into the Southwest Pacific, don't tell the Australians about it, and there very much is sort of a thumbing their nose towards the Australians when the Chinese do this. So the Australians haven't quite figured things out, one might say, but it's nonetheless, that's the nature of foreign affairs and relationships. But the Australian-Japan relationship is potentially a very good one. And it didn't just spring out of the ground recently. And this has been going on for at least 15 years and gradually expanding and building.
0: Well, let's talk a little bit more from Beijing's perspective. I mean, they're looking on, you know, this visit, for instance. How worrying is it, you know, the combination of tighter Australia-Japan defense ties and supply chains that would be harder for China to squeeze? I mean, would that be Beijing's concern?
3: Oh, definitely. Anytime that Beijing's intended victims get together to defend themselves, the Chinese communists really don't like it. And they say that, you know, you can tell from their response and their specific language. It's not just the Japanese and the Australians, there's other countries, the Philippines, you know, India, even some of the Southeast Asian countries, when they get together to cooperate both militarily and particularly economically, so that they create an alternative to dependence on the PRC, that this is something that the Chinese really don't like. And when the Americans are in the mix, solidly tied in with these free nations, this gives Beijing, gives the Chinese communists a lot of concern. And you can always tell from their reaction how effective something is. If they complain about it, it's probably something that you're doing right and should probably do more of.
0: All right. Many thanks for unpacking why this visit is more than mere handshakes. Thanks so very much, Grant Newsham, Senior Research Fellow at the Japan Forum for Strategic Studies. Now, in other news, the U.S. has called Taiwan a trusted and capable partner after President William Lai made a surprise visit to Eswatini over the weekend. And Washington says that Taipei's relationship with the African nation provides, quote, significant benefits, and that such trips are routine and should not be politicized. Beijing claims Taiwan as its own territory and has condemned the trip, warning that Taiwan remains the, quote, biggest point of risk for U.S.-China ties. The diplomatic friction comes just weeks before a planned summit between U.S. and Chinese leaders in Beijing. Now, Eswatini is one of Taiwan's few remaining diplomatic allies. Both sides signed a new customs and trade agreement. Eswatini's king has reaffirmed his unwavering support for Taiwan's place on the global stage. Now, a special counsel team in South Korea says it uncovered early signs of martial law planning months before former President Yoon Suk-yeol's declaration in December 2024. The team has been probing allegations linked to Yoon's failed bid. Investigators say the Defense Counterintelligence Command had been preparing for the move since the first half of 2024, but details remain unclear. One piece of evidence, though, a notebook belonging to a former intelligence chief, No Sang-won, however, outlined planned military appointments. Those plans were later reflected in personnel changes in October 2023. The Defense Counterintelligence Command has been accused of playing a role on the night of the martial law declaration, including attempting to deploy troops to the National Assembly and the election watchdog. Basically, the findings support earlier claims that the martial law bid was not a last-minute one. Yoon was impeached weeks after the declaration and removed from office by the Constitutional Court soon after. In February, a court sentenced Yoon to life in prison, but ruled the decision to impose martial law came just 2 days before it happened. Now, that ruling is now under appeal, with prosecutors arguing the move was planned, not sudden. Singapore and New Zealand have signed a new trade deal to keep essential goods moving during crises. Described as a world's first, it's a legally binding agreement between the two countries that covers items like food, fuel and healthcare supplies. Both sides have committed to not impose export restrictions and work together to keep goods flowing during disruptions. The signing was witnessed by the prime ministers of both countries. CNA's Azlam Shah tells us more about what makes the agreement and its significance.
2: This agreement ensures that essential goods continue to flow between the two countries, even during times of disruptions, which is the current period that both countries are facing with energy disruptions and global supply chain disruptions leading from the Middle East conflict. Now, Singapore has been working on a similar type of agreement with other countries, but what makes this a world first is that it's the first time it's being signed, making it legally binding, and countries are committed to actually go through with it beyond just support and broad statements. Now, for the types of goods that are involved here, include healthcare products, food and fuel supplies. Now, of course, for Singapore as a major refinery hub, New Zealand depends on Singapore for processed fuel. About one-third of its supply comes from Singapore, and this will power its food industry, which in turn Singapore depends on essential supplies, daily food products like eggs, milk, meats and fruits. This is where Singapore depends on New Zealand. So there is a bilateral cooperation and agreement to ensure that there's no disruption in the flow of this, even during times of crisis. Beyond this, you know, Singapore is also looking to further collaborate on other areas and other essential goods. And this, especially for this particular deal, is not exclusive to just Singapore and New Zealand. They are open to welcoming other countries to have similar deals as well.
4: It is between us, but it's not exclusive. It's not meant to be exclusive. We welcome other countries to join us, and if they are able to meet the same standards, then it will start to expand a network of trusted partners who can provide similar assurances to one another.
5: As difficult and as choppy as the waters are out there in the globe at the moment, and I appreciate that people feel anxious about that change that is happening right now, it hasn't yet been determined, and I think countries like New Zealand and Singapore, while we're small, are really important. We have values and interests. We may not have power, but the way we have power and influence is by working together in the way that you've seen us increasingly do so.
0: Earlier, both Singapore Prime Minister Lawrence Wong and his New Zealand counterpart Christopher Luxon were at the inaugural Singapore-New Zealand Leadership Forum, which brings together senior government and business leaders to strengthen economic cooperation. And that's where Mr. Wong called for wider collaboration with New Zealand beyond bilateral ties. And this includes opportunities in the digital and green economies, as well as with ASEAN. Mr. Wong also stressed the importance of working with trusted partners like New Zealand amid growing global uncertainties. He highlighted growth potential in ASEAN and the need for businesses to adapt and collaborate more closely.
6: We are now dealing with disruption from the Middle East crisis, and these episodes remind us that perhaps such shocks are no longer one-off. They are becoming part of the new normal in our business environment. So we cannot assume that markets will always function as before. We have to diversify, de-risk, and build resilience into our systems. Governments have to do so. I'm sure businesses have to do this too as part of your business continuity plans.
5: Prime Minister Wong has promised Singapore will not be a passive bystander when the rules-based order is threatened. It's an instinct that we are very, very aligned on. And I often encourage Kiwis that New Zealand must be a participant, not a spectator in these issues. Singapore and New Zealand may not be superpowers, but small states enjoy unique powers. We bring the discipline of clarity, of focus on issues that matter to us. And when the system is fraying, it's countries like Singapore and New Zealand who come together to stand behind it.
0: Coming up on East Asia Tonight, a rare sports exchange between war-divided rivals. A North Korean women's football team prepares to head south for a semi-final this month. Return trips picking up in China as a five-day May Day holiday nears its end. Authorities say the national railway network is expected to handle more than 20 million passengers.
7: After 3 decades of stagnation, Japan's economy is showing signs of life.
8: After Takai-san became prime minister, stock prices started to go up and up.
7: Is Japan finally headed for a new era of growth?
9: The government has to provide some fiscal stimulus to the economy, increasing government spending or reducing taxes.
7: Or is this a false dawn? Japan's economic turnaround. Insight, Thursday on CNA.
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11: Today, my dog Tasha is trading the leash for seatbelts. I'm scouting out these urban playgrounds where our furry companions are the true VIPs.
12: How is Singapore famous for being a food lover's haven when it doesn't produce much of its own? From farm, transport, and dispatch, we follow one iconic plate.
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13: Drugs like this are part of the new wave that we are seeing in the drug market.
14: 17-year-old Chinese male smoking weed. He was pronounced dead the same day, but there was no weed in the system.
15: Somehow told me, hey, this is similar to weed. It's more intense. After a while, people start overdose.
16: They are calling this the soft drug. It's okay to take them because you won't be able to be caught.
17: That is mushrooming of clandestine labs.
18: मैंने एक लैब में खुद गया हूँ बनते हुए देखा हूँ. Astronaut जैसा suit पूरा ऊपर से नीचे suit full cover.
19: Drug syndicate is very smart. When you come up with a new testing methodology, they will actually design a new one to circumvent.
20: It's that cat and mouse game.

0: South Korea has launched its next-generation Earth observation satellite, which has successfully entered low Earth orbit. That says Seoul seeks to bolster its own satellite development capabilities. Now, the satellite, called the Compact Advanced Satellite, or CAS-502, was launched aboard SpaceX's Falcon 9 rocket from a space base in California yesterday. Korea Aerospace Administration said the key components of the satellite's platform and payload were developed with homegrown technology. The mid-sized 500-kilogram class satellite is developed for agricultural observation and will assist with disaster management. The satellite had originally been scheduled to launch on a Russian rocket in 2022, but was delayed due to the war on Ukraine. A North Korean women's football club is set for a rare visit to the South this month. Naegoyeong Women's FC will face Suwon FC Women on the 20th of May in the South Korean city of Suwon for the semi-final of the AFC Women's Champions League. Pyongyang has submitted a 39-member delegation list that includes 27 players and a dozen staff. This will be the first time North Korean athletes enter South Korea since December 2018, following the Olympic thaw earlier that year. The winner will face either Melbourne City or Tokyo Verdy Blitzer in the final, also in Suwon, on 23rd of May. Now, earlier, my colleague Paul Seung spoke to CNA's Grace Shin, who broke down the significance of this rare trip to the South.
1: Well, this is more than just a women's football match because it carries a lot more political weight than expected. North Korea's Naegoyeong Women's FC, as you mentioned, is scheduled to play against South Korean Suwon FC Women on May 20th at Suwon Sports Complex in the semifinal of the AFC Women's Champions League. And it's one of the two semifinals that will be going on in the South Korean city alongside Melbourne City against Tokyo Verdy Blitzer. And the match here is very rare because North Korean athletes almost never compete on South Korean soil these days. And this is not a national team at a big multi-sport event. It's actually a North Korean football club crossing into South Korea for an official Asian club competition. So that makes it politically sensitive, even if the match itself is being organized through football channels.
2: Now, when was the last time we saw something like that?
1: If we're talking about North Korea football teams playing in South Korea, the most recent precedent is the North Korean women's national football team at the 2014 Incheon Asian Games. North Korea won gold in the tournament after beating Japan 3-1 in the final. And if we narrow it even further to a North Korean football club, this is much rarer. A national team represents the country. A club team represents a specific football club. So Naegoyeong is not North Korea's national team. It's a club side playing in an Asian club competition. So that's why this visit can stand out. North Korean national teams have appeared in South Korea before, but a North Korean club to side cross into South Korea for an official competition is far more unusual.
2: So could we view this as sports diplomacy, which can lead to something bigger, perhaps?
1: I think reading it as a diplomatic breakthrough would be a bit too premature and generous, if I must say, because what's more interesting is that this match may actually reinforce the new reality that has been on the peninsula. That's not reunification, but two separate states managing contact through a third-party rule. So North Korea describes the South as a hostile state, not a reunification partner. And South Korea, though under President Lee Jae-myung, has been trying to mend ties with the North, has been also taking a bit of a stance of peaceful coexistence rather than immediate reunification. So this match fits that pattern. It's not being handled as a warm inter-Korean exchange. Just today, Seoul's unification ministry mentioned they drew a clear line saying it's an international sporting event. And the North Korean delegation was passed through the AFC, meaning that there was no direct North-South communication lines open just because the match was announced. And it suggests that both sides can still occupy the same space. In this case, it's a field, but only through a neutral framework like the AFC. So it's a bit too premature to call it a thaw for sure. If anything, it shows how far the relationship in between the two Koreas have shifted. The two Koreas are not meeting as one people trying to reunify. Instead, they are treating each other as separate entities, and they can interact when an outside institution takes place. So the bottom line would be football doesn't bring the two Koreas together per se, but it's that they can still share a pitch, but only as two separate sides.
0: Return trips in China picking up pace as the country's five-day May Day holiday nears its end. Authorities say the National Railway Network is expected to handle at least 20 million passengers and plans to add more than 1,600 passenger trains. Road and air traffic are also expected to rise. Authorities say more than 297 million inter-regional passenger trips were recorded nationwide on Saturday. That's up 1.7% from the same day last year. Police in Guangzhou have deployed smart tech to enhance public safety during the busy holiday period. A humanoid police officer, for instance, dressed in a police safety vest, walked alongside officers on patrol and also performed martial arts moves. Officers also use self-balancing scooters to swiftly navigate parks and reach people in need of help. While drones were deployed to conduct aerial patrols. The May Day holiday is one of China's busiest travel periods of the year, with millions traveling domestically every year. Now, some headlines are from media outlets in East Asia. Let's check out South China Morning Post reporting ultra-cheap Hong Kong tour packages are still operating despite tighter regulations. Now, these packages rely on commissions and encouraged mainland Chinese visitors to spend more at designated stops. Well, the practice is under scrutiny after license revocations over suspected coerced shopping, raising concerns during the ongoing Labor Day Golden Week holiday. Now, NHK says tourists are returning to a wildfire-hit town in northeastern Japan's Iwate Prefecture after authorities declared the blaze contained. Restaurants in Otsuchi Town are reopening and drawing crowds as locals hope that tourism will help recovery. A Yonhap news agency says that South Korean President Lee Jae-myung is urging careful deliberation and public input over a proposed

special probe into allegations he was charged based on, quote, fabricated evidence under the previous administration. The ruling party backs the investigation, while opposition lawmakers warn that it could be used to clear him of ongoing cases. And that's all the time we've got for you on East Asia Tonight. Don't forget your headlines anytime at cna.asia. And you can also find us on our socials, including Facebook and YouTube. Thanks for watching.

0: My grandpa was the first one who came to Hong Kong.
1: I'm from Nepal and I live in Lisbon for many years now.
2: I feel that Thai people see me as a part of London. Sawadee
3: Tengo es que puedo coger lo bueno de la cultura china y quedármelo, y lo bueno de la cultura española y quedármelo.
4: I can't do anything because I stay in India 10 years.
5: I'm BT.
6: I'm proud of being Filipina and at the same time, I'm proud of what I achieved here in Barcelona.
7: 지금은 인도에서 거의 가족처럼 함께하고 있습니다.
8: 남이 많은가?
9: Things can coexist together, and that's the beauty of Hong Kong as well.
0: When I leave to the Chennai, I feel like, oh God, I'm home.
10: East Asia, a region steeped in history, now helping to write the future of our world. 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
12: India's biggest bourse, the National Stock Exchange, is preparing to go public. Its share sale have been delayed for years due to regulatory and legal challenges. We'll bring you the story of what's widely regarded as the backbone of the country's financial markets on the next Asia First.
10: A November afternoon in Hong Kong, transformed.
13: We're in Tsipo, in Wang Chang Gok, a fire happened.
10: Hong Kong's deadliest inferno changed everything overnight. 168 people killed. Hong Kong fire, the search for answers. CNA correspondent, Tuesday on CNA.
14: As a global energy crisis deepens, China doubles down on its plan for clean, limitless energy. Dubbed the Artificial Sun, scientists hope to crack the code on nuclear fusion. China green tech exports surge, but other sectors face headwinds.
15: Exports are the key growth driver the past couple of years. And if the rest of the world is suffering, the scope for China to continue to export its way to growth is limited.
14: Can China play the role of peacemaker in the Iran crisis?
16: Typically, China has economic leverage over countries that act like normal, rational economic countries. Iran's not like this.
14: Watch When Titans Clash on demand at cna.asia.

0: Welcome to Singapore Hour, where we give you the stories, trends and experiences that make this city unique. Need a home decor refresh? Why not make it yourself? From building mini walls to crafting flowers that never fade, Singapore is home to a lot of hands-on workshops that might inspire you on your next day off.
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2: Hi, I'm Jeff Lai. You probably know me for my stealth sketches of people on public transport. I realized that this city is packed with people just like me. People with hidden creative sparks. They are just waiting for an opportunity to discover it. In a city like Singapore, we have turned our urban jungle into a playground for the activity seekers. And kickstarting our DIY itinerary is Gurasu House. Owner and artist Bi Feng specializes in the art of lamp working.
3: Lamp working is basically the art of using flames or torch to melt glass so that we can shape it. The possibilities with lamp working is endless. It's really up to the artist to decide what they want to do with the glass. I was scrolling on the social media app and I saw many people's experiences at the lamp working workshops. So then I decided to fly to China to learn the art. I realized that in Singapore, there weren't any people doing it. So I kind of just brought over the experience over to Gurasu House.
2: At just 25, Bi Feng has seen her studio explode in popularity. The workshop in the highest demand to create a glass flower in 2 hours.
3: We'll be doing 6 petals, 3 small ones and 3 larger ones, and then 1 to 2 leaves.
2: First up, a demo to sculpt the glass petals.
3: What you want to do is spin it slowly and move it left to right. Okay, once you're ready, bring the second rod up off the flames, tap onto the first rod, pull upward. The difficulty in lamp working is that you need a lot of control over the glass, and that's something you get only with practice. You can never use brute force with glass. Glass cracks very easily. Your hands need to be very stable. So when I use the tweezers, I always feel like I'm a surgeon working with glass. In this lifetime, I'm a doctor for glass.
1: Oh no! It's so hard to control. So this is my first leaf. It's out of shape a little bit.
2: I'm realizing it is a real balancing act between heat, timing, and obviously my nerves.
1: The only trick is that you just have to make sure that the glass listens to you.
3: You can see that the glass is soft and glowy. Bring it out and immediately attach it to the area of the stem you want it.
2: With the leaves made, now it is time to put everything together.
3: When I'm lamp working, it forces me to take things slow and to focus at one thing at a time. In a fast-paced society like Singapore, being able to slow down is, I feel like it's a luxury. What I hope for lamp working is that more people will take it up, and perhaps in the future, we'll also be able to invite other artists from all over the world to maybe showcase their art here at Gurasu House.
2: While I can't say my flower was the best in class, it is uniquely mine. Onwards to the next hidden skill I may or may not have. Found in the east of Singapore is a space for those who want to be one with nature without actually dealing with the outdoors. Meet Dikai, a man who's building mini worlds. Complex, thriving ecosystems that are as biologically sound as they are aesthetically stunning.
4: This is a terrarium. There's plants that mostly grow in the forest floor,

0: the next one. It's called the aquarium. Everything is submerged underwater. This is called a paludarium. It's a combination of terrarium and aquarium. You got to know how to separate certain elements so that they don't destroy each other. I have a background in art and design. So combined with my interest for plants and animals, this is a combination of everything I know and truly love from the bottom of my heart.
1: I'm going under his wing for a two-hour workshop.
0: Welcome to the standard nature terrarium workshop. So this
1: starting with a 15-centimeter glass tank.
0: So our main focus is for it to be functional, of course, but we need it to be also aesthetic. Why? Because when something looks good, you tend to care for it.
1: First up, setting the foundation.
0: The soil consists of tree fern fiber, orchid pine bark, cocoa peat, pumice stones, creates like a fluffy mix that retains water but also allows the water to drain through. It's a layer that's supposed to catch excess water because these glass box do not have any holes. So if you keep watering, your plant roots in it will actually rot.
1: Next, the hardscape, the structural foundations that provides the bones of the ecosystem.
0: So hardscape can be driftwood, it can be stones. The most important point is that it creates structure and design. And secondly, it's also to provide shelter for the animals that you have.
1: The final step is to add the flesh.
0: This one is a rabbit's foot fern. Fern do not flower. They reproduce by spores. This is called a cushion moss. When the season is dry, they actually become dry. They become a dormant state, and then when the rainy season comes, they will actually come back to life. The plants we actually choose according to scale. Two is ease of care. We want people to bring this home and for this to actually last for a long time rather than just for like a year or less. I truly believe that when someone understands more about nature, right, they are more inclined to care. I hope that every participant that come to join our workshop will take away something truly meaningful to them and also to be someone that cares more about the earth and environment.
1: Ta-da! A little forest in my two hands. Next stop, located in Boat Quay, Tough Club, the city's first tufting studio, opened in 2021. Instructing the class is Ari.
2: So pick up the gun with both hands, careful, might be a bit heavy. You need to apply a lot of pressure into the cloth. It's what keeps the yarn properly tufted. All of our guns travel at an upwards direction. If you had forced it downwards, once it gets to this stage, really no point return. So very important to take your time with it, don't rush through. This is where the patience comes in.
3: I'm sure there's break, right?
1: Now it is time to pull the trigger. Let's tough.
2: Tufting is not something that you one day wake up and just think to yourself, oh, I'm going to start tufting. So I think it's more of the uniqueness that draws people into this. Most people that come in here, they do find it a relatively therapeutic experience. For others, they can get quite stressed doing it. Maybe they don't get the result that they want. The key to a really nicely tufted rug, I would say, is patience as well as pacing yourself. Maintain and then just tap once. Okay, slowly tap again. It's okay, slowly. Okay, so now you're a bit off-center, so turn more.
3: Okay.
2: Yeah.
3: I usually don't sweat on my palm, but today, yes, it's a special day.
1: An hour into tufting, and I've got to say, they don't tell you about the rug-making workout.
3: This is actually not that heavy, but if you're holding it for 20 minutes, it's so draining.
2: Having people come up to me and saying, I suck at doing art stuff, I cannot. Watching someone go from no confidence in themselves to finishing a piece, I would say that's the most rewarding part.
3: I think I get into the rhythm already. The gun is listening to my command.
1: Not gonna lie, tufting is a marathon of repetition. But I love the focus it demands.
3: Channel News Asia, this is your new Singapore Hours logo. Throw away the old one and use this.
1: Next, I'm headed east to the neighborhood of Lavender to meet a carpenter who is shaping the woodworking scene in Singapore. Morgan is one of the three brothers who run Roger & Sons, the family's nearly four-decade-old furniture business in bespoke carpentry.
4: Be in this industry is not something that you can learn in school. And what I wanted to do, especially with the workshop, is for them to be able to learn what are the details to look about, how do you care for your furniture. We want people to bring the things that they learn in the workshop, the sense of appreciation and a keen eye for detail.

0: These workshops, Morgan teaches how to turn raw wood into a range of objects. Today, I'm making a cheese board. First up, cutting up the wood.
1: All these are actually local wood. Singapore cuts about 50 trees every day.

0: because we're carpenters, so we kind of kill trees for a living. I want to be able to reduce my footprint as well. And that's why we started the local tree project, where we find trees that has already supposed to be cut down. And then we see how we could use those ways to do something else.
1: Next up, sanding. An important step to ensuring wood fibers don't hurt the skin, or worse, my cheese.
0: The tree goes in this way, so that's where all the veins of the water goes up this way, right? If you sand this way, right, no matter how you sand, right, it will not be smooth, lah. From a tree to a plank, and then to finally like a cheese board, for example, goes through a very long process. I think this workshop gives them a sense of satisfaction, even though it's something simple. Whenever someone touches our furniture, they know it's made with love.
1: A few quick strokes of varnish with a brush, the cheese board goes from raw wood to I'm ready for my cheese platter.
2: Just trying to make a simple curve like this takes about like 30 minutes. I have a greater appreciation for my furniture at home.
1: I may be walking away with a cheese board, but the real gift was seeing passionate individuals in Singapore carving out spaces to build their worlds and share their joy. Knowing that a little piece of their passion now sits in homes across the city. That's the kind of reminder of how creative this city can be.

0: My grandpa was the first one who came to Hong Kong.
1: I'm from Nepal and I live in Lisbon for many years now.
2: I feel that Thai people see me as a part of London. Sawadee.
3: Tengo es que puedo coger lo bueno de la cultura china y quedármelo, y lo bueno de la cultura española y quedármelo.
4: I can't do anything because I stay in India 10 years.
5: I'm BT.
6: I'm proud of being Filipina and at the same time, I'm proud of what I achieved here in Barcelona.
7: 지금은 인도에서 거의 가족처럼 함께하고 있습니다.
8: 남이 많은가?
9: Things can coexist together, and that's the beauty of Hong Kong as well.
0: When I lead to the Chennai, I feel like, oh God, I'm home.
10: India's biggest bourse, the National Stock Exchange, is preparing to go public. Its share sale have been delayed for years due to regulatory and legal challenges. We'll bring you the story of what's widely regarded as the backbone of the country's financial markets on the next Asia First.
11: Geopolitics, the road to the American dream, and drugs. The rules are rewritten this May. As global tensions rise and energy prices surge, China accelerates its push for energy independence, going big on nuclear and renewables. But in a volatile world, how will China expand its global influence when titans clash? China and the Iran war. The Emmy-nominated series returns. Wei Du reconnects with Chinese migrants now living in a very different America. What remains of their American dream? Walk the line. Ice Nation. More dangerous and engineered to evade the law, new psychoactive substances have left global regulators scrambling to keep pace.
12: There may be variants out there that still go undetected.
11: Uncover the shadowy world of drugs 2.0. This May on CNA.
13: After 3 decades of stagnation, Japan's economy is showing signs of life.
14: After Takai-san became prime minister, stock prices started to go up and up.
13: Is Japan finally headed for a new era of growth?
15: The government has to provide some fiscal stimulus to the economy, increasing government spending or reducing taxes.
13: Or is this a false dawn? Japan's economic turnaround. Insight Thursday on CNA.
16: In Singapore, necessity is driving food innovation. We're going to meet three bold innovators who have found creative ways to feed the future, from unconventional proteins to new ways of preparing what we eat. Let's find out.
17: 90% of the food we eat is imported. We're fed by ships and planes. And with so little land to grow our own, Singapore has to learn how to rely on itself by challenging what food can be. Insects, cultivated meat, and edible food once destined for the bin

0: So this is our Tom Yum roasted silkworms. When you roast insects, right, they really just become crispy. We actually launched our cricket protein bar. You won't see any crickets at all. It's just a very well-rounded protein bar.
1: Yuan Sheng was just 19 and a student at Republic Polytechnic when Ultimate Nutrition was started. Along with three partners, they hatched a plan to solve a problem during a crisis.
0: COVID was when the company was born. You know how people were snatching food off the shelf, and then the government was like implementing food security as like a main topic. We wanted to come up with a product that can address food security. So there's plant-based, there's cell-cultured meat, but one thing that we were shocked is that insect proteins weren't regulated. So we wanted to become the first company in Singapore to have approved edible insect products that's rolled out to the market.
1: After 3 years, regulations passed and Ultimate Nutrition secured a factory in Thailand, a place most economically viable for cricket farming. Their goal? To scale up their cricket production exponentially.
0: We know that insects are high in protein. They are easily farmed. It only takes about 30 days, 45 days to raise it to adulthood. To produce 1 kg of crickets, you possibly need about 2 to 3 kg of feed only. But to produce 1 kg of beef, you need about 25 kg of feed and about 24,000 liters of water and only less than 100 to farm crickets.
1: Up north at Republic Polytechnic, this shipping container is a cricket farm showroom built for learning. Here, students and anyone curious can get right up close and see the true scale of a cricket farm.
0: So inside the shipping container, we house about 300 crickets per box. We teach about what the crickets eat, what are the behaviors. Okay, the maintenance of the crickets is very simple. Generally, you just need to make sure that they have enough food, got access to clean water. Around day 30, right, this substrate should be already there. So this is where the female crickets will lay their eggs. We harvest them during day 45. It's adult stage, efficient enough for us to make a produce.
1: But let's be honest. Crickets don't exactly have the best public relations team. And Ultimate Nutrition knows that. They're not pretending that ick factor doesn't exist. They're tackling it head on.
0: Would you eat insects? Many Singaporeans actually very ick about the question itself. The visual factor comes in number one. The idea of it being hygienic. So this can be educated. That's why we go to schools, letting them try the insects. And once they tried it, it almost converts instantly when they find, oh, it's okay. It tastes very natural actually. We launched our protein bars, which you won't see any legs or whatsoever sticking out. It's just made out of cricket powder with other natural ingredients. So all it takes is really just positioning, marketing, and a little bit of education. Insects are very similar to crustaceans, meaning prawns, lobsters, crabs. Because the protein found inside is also found on the shellfish, like your chitin protein. So generally, I like to call insects like the lobsters on land.
1: Taste matters as much as anything when it comes to food. But the team at Impact Fat has taken food sustainability one step further. They're creating fish fat without the fish.
2: We produce omega-3 fish fat using patented stem cell technology. Fish is the one that actually has a very high nutrition value, like omega-3, but at the same time, it has everything that we love in the fat, such as like the taste, the texture. One thing that we really want to ensure is that all Singaporeans should have the access to omega-3 in the future, no matter what happens in the world.
1: Mandy and her team of founders have been at this for 6 years. Impact Fat is the first in the world to grow fish fat this way, so there was no handbook to follow.

0: had to build the process from the ground up.
1: The process involved 4 key steps. So the first steps involve the isolation of the stem cells from the fishes itself. Step 2 will be screening through thousands of them to choose the best cells, and then we will have to produce our own cell line.
2: So a cell line is for us to be able to get back more and more cells. We wouldn't need to have to harvest more fishes. You can see that there are some that are very long. So these are actually healthier cells which we want.
0: Steps 1 and 2 took 3 years because they were chasing one breakthrough, a suitable cell line. Once they had it, they could replicate it again and again. Step 3 is growth. The stem cells go into bioreactors, and the magic begins.
2: So the SpinnerPlus has a rotating propeller that helps to circulate the cells and the edible beads together. And this is done so that there's a higher surface area to volume ratio for them to grow.
0: In the final stage, the cells are monitored for safety. Once the cells grow into fish fat, it is ready for harvest. For now, Impact Fat is still in R&D. But Mandy and her fellow founders are already thinking much bigger.
1: The harvested fish fat is actually a very versatile product. Alternative proteins is one that we want to help in. And second product will be omega-3 supplements that we are looking into. And then pet food product is something that we are looking into as well. Last but not least, skincare product.
0: Every new industry attracts skeptics, and lab-grown fish fat is no exception.
1: There is always this misconception that lab-grown is very artificial, but in fact, it's actually very natural. The difference is just that we're actually growing it outside of the fishes instead of inside the fish body.
0: In 2024, the National Environment Agency estimated that 12% of the total waste generated in Singapore was food waste, close to 800,000 tons. And 3 students decided that what's deemed as excess could still serve a purpose.
3: So we first started with Saver during our university school days. We started brewing beer on our own and realized how much bang grains was generated when we were making beer. And we realized that there was immense nutrients in all these byproducts. We believe that all of these nutrients can be completely utilized so as to not let any of it go to waste.
0: Upcycling sits at the heart of the ReSaver operations by taking what would have been discarded and transforming it into something of higher value. ReSaver proves that waste isn't the end of the story.
3: So this is how the original malted barley looks like. So after it's being sent to the breweries as well as other malted beverage companies, they produce this malt extract, and then this is the spent grains that they later on produce.
0: Malt extract is essential for beer and plenty of other beverages. But the byproduct, spent grains, are another story.
3: We're milling down into powders like this. So this is spent grain powder, so that it can be easily integrated into food products.
0: The powder becomes a versatile ingredient, especially in baking. Yes, you still need the usual suspects, butter, sugar, flour, chocolate, but dried spent grains also contain far more fiber and often more protein than regular flour, which makes them more than an able substitute.
3: We have a lot of different cookies. We have ginger snap, which is commonly sold during Christmas season. And then for Chinese New Year, we also do shortbreads as well. Beyond cookie applications, we also are able to integrate in high concentration in things like sourdoughs and breads.
0: Upcycling is the foundation. But the secret sauce for Chi Heng and his team, a fermentation process they've developed in-house and kept proprietary.
3: So we have fermentation techniques to allow these byproducts like spent grains and coffee grounds to be fermented such that not just the texture improve, but also the shelf life can be much longer. So this allows these byproducts to be processed at a much later time.
0: Upcycling spent grains helps keep usable food out of the waste stream, which means fewer emissions from disposal. They also help build social responsibility into the way they operate by creating jobs and training opportunities.
3: For last year, we upcycled over 1.2 tons of food waste. It's approximately

0: 1.5 tons of CO2 that is averted. Another proud measurement that we have is the social impact that we have created. We train and hire people with mental health conditions as well as other kinds of beneficiaries.
1: From insect protein, lab-grown fish fats, to creative upcycling, Singapore stays resilient in a world of shifting climates by reinventing food with innovation and imagination.
2: Tens of thousands of Chinese citizens risked everything to reach America.
3: China, line! Take the line!
2: But now the U.S. is a very different place.
4: In terms of border crossings, they're at zero.
3: Out! Get a booth!
2: My name is Wei Du. I'm revisiting the Chinese migrants building fragile new lives in America.
5: This is the last dinner. Now
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3: What's your name? What's your name?
7: Come here, try it. 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
5: We're going to meet a jiu-jitsu champion whose passions brought him from Brazil to Singapore. He's now our national team coach. Let's find out why he chose to stay.
6: All right, guys. Good evening, everyone. Let's start another training. Feet together.
7: Us.
6: You pop up, and then you shoot to be very close to her leg. One hand, push up. There we go. I'm training the team right now for the senior competition in China. It's the Beach Games. Skills, guys, develop skills. I want to see these athletes succeed. They are hardworking for like the whole year, and then now it's time for their shine. All the weight is in your hand, push. Inside you are controlling the sleeve, you're gonna do this. And then immediately, you're gonna tap his heel. Hello everyone, my name is Fabio. I'm 36 years old, I'm Brazilian. Also, I'm coach for Singapore national team for Niwaza. It's a big responsibility be national coach because there are a lot of young athletes and they believe in us. So I will always try my best. I will give all my energy to make they succeed. I do this, tap, all right, of course. Then now you try to go up.
8: I got a silver medal in the Southeast Asian Youth Championships 2025. And during the finals match, it was a really tough and close match. There was a lot of times I felt like giving up, but Coach Fabio's voice, they were there cheering me on and pushing me. So that's what gave me the last bit of strength to continue pushing.
6: No, the foot is here. Cross, here.
9: So in the 2025 World Championships, I actually managed to place second, which is the best result so far in Singapore. And I'm very thankful for my coach Fabio, who was there cornering me through all the matches. In fact, in the semi-finals, I had a very, very close match with the current Asian Games champion from Kazakhstan.
6: I remember at a time that he was needing that push, and then I say that words, Noah, show me, we are from Singapore. Let's go, don't give up. Give your best, let's go. And then he...
9: His voice was so loud, like I could hear it through all the cheers of the crowd. And I think that really helped me to push and managed to score in the last second to win the match.
6: I'm very proud to be also representing Singapore and happier to see the kids taking the stage and doing well in the high-level competitions. Mm-hmm.

0: I really love to come to this place. It's a very beautiful, calm. I can find peace in this place, concentration, and get a good rest after a good workout.
1: I started training jiu-jitsu when I was 14 years old. It was like 5 kilometers from my house. I got a bike and then I bicycled until there. And after a month, I got my first competition. I got smashed, but at the same time, I say, oh, I wanna have this feeling again. I wanna do better. And then I'm starting training serious. As an athlete, I got a lot of titles in Brazil. I'm 3 times state champion. I'm 2 times national champion at the Brasileiros. I'm 3rd place in the world too. I got the bronze medal in the world championship. I'm a South American champion. So in Brazil, I was working as a manager of a supply chain, and I just got promoted. Then I received the invite to come to Singapore. What made me accept this opportunity was because Singapore is a first world country, and also I have the opportunity to live doing jiu-jitsu, what I love, you know, like, so, yeah.
2: Hello, hello, guys. Good afternoon. Wesley.
3: Keep your chin down, and then you roll over your shoulder, like this.
0: I'm coaching at Evolve MMA.
4: It's a pleasure to me to teach here. It's a big, big gym, and I was honored to be teaching here.
5: Everyone knew for a very long time that Fabio was an exceptional coach. He was an amazing instructor who was at a different level in Brazilian Jiu-Jitsu. As we all know, this role as a national coach in Singapore is a pro bono role. He does it because of the love for the sport. Therefore, for him, it's a bigger meaning. He's trying to promote something that he truly loves and that has given him everything in life.
6: Hey guys, thank you everybody for coming. Fit together.
3: Us.
7: Boa, Jafão, chuta. Boa, Jafão.
0: I grew up in Brazil playing soccer in the school. We always leave home thinking about soccer.
8: I met Fabio 4 years ago when I came to Singapore. And since then, he's been like a mentor for me. We stay in the same house and he helped me to allocate and how to move, give me a lot of tips. And so far, it's like, in Portuguese, a padrinho for me.
9: Tamo junto.
10: Valeu, valeu, mano. Tamo junto.
0: These guys in special, they make my life very easy here in Brazil, no? Because we are very far, no, from our Brazilian friends, no, in Brazil. I think it's very important we have friends like them that I'm sure I can count on them for whenever I need.
11: Let's take a photo, guys. Ready?

0: ever told you guys, but cooking is my second talent.
1: Me sorry, Jesus.
0: I watched this.
1: Go stud. Go stud.
0: Hey guys, you don't want to mean the cooking.
2: We are Brazilian. Our daily food there, rice and beans, some meat, farofa. So we are far away from Brazil, away from our parents and friends. So it's a daily remember of our culture too. When I received the invite to come to Singapore, I was about to finish my bachelor degree in civil engineering. But I had no time to finish. I came to Singapore and I'm having the opportunity now to finish it. Since after COVID, the universities in Brazil, they allowed you to study online. So recently, I come back on my studies, so I'm glad to be able to finish my studies now, doing it online.
1: He works a lot, no have time for cook too much. I prefer cook alone.
2: My wife, she left her job, you know, to follow my dreams. I felt scarier than her, to be honest, because for me it was a huge responsibility, you know? Like, she had a good job in Brazil, but she gave up her job to follow me. And I'm glad that I have someone so supportive like her, and I'm blessed for that. I'm feeling a white belt in the kitchen. Just before, Brunar, I want to give it to you. Lê em voz alta.
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0: Te amo. Tá?
2: Boa. Still crying?
3: Feet together.
0: Us.
2: When I came to Singapore, I had a plan to stay for 10 years. Now, I'm already living here for 8 years. But to be honest, I will not follow that that 10 years plan. I want to stay here more.
4: A race.
5: I think Fabio has a very genuine passion for Singaporeans and for Singapore. You can see him engaging not just with Singapore athletes, but also he loves local food and he's always a big smile on his face. He's always excited to come to work and he's really very inspirational to many Singaporeans, not just athletes, but also hobbyists who train Jiu-Jitsu at Evolve.
4: Two, three, up. Okay, just one time, I can do this. One by one.
2: I also applied for my PR. I'm here like all the time updating to check if they already approve it. I hope they approve it, no? Like, but anyways, no, Singapore, I feel it's my home. And yeah, I want to stay here. I don't know, I don't have more plan. I want to apply my PR and live here.
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11: We unpack the key drivers behind the developments so you can stay ahead.

0: A fuel crisis grounding boats and pushing up food prices. 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Money Mind, Wednesday on CNA.
1: Drugs like this are part of the new wave that we are seeing in the drug market.
2: 17-year-old Chinese male smoking weed. He was pronounced dead the same day, but there was no weed in the system.
3: Somehow told me, hey, this is similar to weed. It's more intense. After a while, people start overdose.
4: They are calling this the soft drug. It's okay to take them because you won't be able to be caught.
5: That is mushrooming of clandestine labs.
6: मैंने एक लैब में खुद गया हूँ बनते हुए देखा हूँ. Astronaut जैसा suit पूरा ऊपर से नीचे suit full cover.
2: Drug syndicate is very smart. When you come up with a new testing methodology, they will actually design a new one to circumvent.
7: It's that cat and mouse game.
8: As a global energy crisis deepens, China doubles down on its plan for clean, limitless energy. Dubbed the Artificial Sun, scientists hope to crack the code on nuclear fusion.
9: 那么这个核聚变技呢，既然能够提出来，而且从国家舆论的角度来讲还在传播，那么一定就意味着中国的技术水平呢已经达到了一定的能力。
8: China green tech exports surge, but other sectors face headwinds.
10: Exports are the key growth driver the past couple of years, and if the rest of the world is suffering, the scope for China to continue to export its way to growth is limited.
8: Can China play the role of peacemaker in the Iran crisis?
11: Typically, China has economic leverage over countries that act like normal, rational economic countries. Iran's not like this.
8: Watch When Titans Clash on demand at cna.asia.
12: Now, if you see a car in the middle of the street, that means the harvest festival of Pongal is upon us. And Little India always transforms into a kaleidoscope of colours and celebrations. And we're going to show you how to eat your way through it.
13: Oh my gosh, it's so good. It smells amazing and it's so much food.
14: Hi, I'm Yasmin Cheng, radio and TV host, and with me are my friend and actress, Divya. And today we're exploring Little India as they celebrate the festival Pongal.
13: Yes, man, and here being in Singapore, how can you celebrate anything without good food, right?
14: Mm-hmm.
13: Yes, are you ready to eat?
14: Am I ready to eat?
13: Yes, are you ready
14: to eat? Am I ready to eat? Hello, I starved from yesterday.
13: Let's go!
15: Little India is bustling today as it celebrates Pongal, the Tamil festival of harvest. Here at Campbell Lane, this pot of milk boiling over symbolizes prosperity and gratitude for a successful harvest. Campbell Lane is a short pedestrian street just off Serangoon Road in Little India. It really comes alive during festive occasions like Pongal or Deepavali.
14: Now, before we explore this beautiful neighbourhood, Divya is going to take us to a simple breakfast very much linked to the festival of Pongal.
13: Desmond, you're going to love this place. This place was actually founded in India over 50 years ago, and now this restaurant is run by the third gen here in Singapore. It's famous.
14: I'm so hungry. Let's go!
15: Located alongside Alwi Road, a 10-minute walk away, Murugan Idli Shop is renowned for serving up fuss-free and wallet-friendly South Indian cuisine since 2008.
13: Yasmin, you know earlier we saw the boiling over ceremony, the making of the pongal?
14: Yes.
13: Okay, so now this is how it looks. There is ghee pongal.
14: We're going to try using our hands.
13: Hands, let's do it the Indian way. Just like a little bit of this, okay. Pick it up.
14: Okay.
13: Like how you pick. Yes, perfect. Yeah, I picked a bigger piece and this is how it looks like.
14: There's a smell of spices here and curry leaves as well. Oh, I love the smell of curry leaves. It's so
13: very
14: fragrant.
13: Nice, very nice, very fragrant.
14: Oh, wow. This is an explosion of flavors. It is soft. It's savory.

0: It's a bit on the salty side. The cashews give it a bit of more texture.
1: There is sakkare pongal.
0: Hey.
1: This is my favorite, my absolute favorite. Whenever I come to Murugan Italy's, I always have this.
0: Mmm. This one is sweet, but I like that it's not that sweet as well.
1: You like it, really?
0: Mmm.
1: Okay. There's still a little bit of this saltiness there to it as well.
0: Yeah.
2: On to the main event, idlis. Idlis are palm-sized steamed cakes made from a fermented batter of rice and black lentils. While they're light, fluffy, and packed with probiotics on their own, idlis pop with flavor when dipped into chutneys and sambar, a lentil-based vegetable stew. Okay. Divya is having puri idli, a spicier variant of idli that has been tossed in a dry spice mix.
0: Oh, it's very, very light and fluffy, actually. I expect it to be heavier, and it does have a slight tang to it.
1: Yes, this is because of the fermented rice, right? The fermented rice flour.
2: Another signature dish in Murugan Idli is the small onion uttapam, a rice lentil pancake topped with chopped onions.
0: Oh, wow. Oh, it smells so good. And look at it, it's got slightly charred and slightly brown. The caramelization is coming through.
2: While food served during Pongal tends to be purely vegetarian to honour the gods and the harvest, idlis and uttapam are so versatile, you'll often see them paired with rich meat curries and consumed anytime during the day.
0: So Divya, this is not a simple breakfast. This was a very hearty breakfast. We are fueled up. We've got our energy. We're ready to go.
1: Okay, now you're going to experience the sights and the sounds of Pongal.
0: Let's go!
2: The Indian Heritage Centre, located at Campbell Lane, becomes a hive of activity during festivals like Pongal. Each year, they host the free Pongal Open House, making it the perfect place to explore the harvest traditions and take in the festivities.
0: Ooh, that was fun! But you know what, Divya? I feel like I've worked up an appetite.
1: Perfect. I know just the place for lunch.
0: Okay, take us there.
1: Come there?
0: Okay.
2: Breakfast might have been a simple affair, but lunch at Anjapur Authentic Chettinad Restaurant is a meal fit for a king. And it's only an 8-minute walk away from Campbell Lane.
0: Wow, there's so many dishes here. It's like over 1,000. Divya, what do you recommend?
1: Okay, on a festive occasion like this, right, nothing beats having a full Indian set meal. And we call it a thali.
0: Sounds good. Excuse me.
2: Thali means plate in Hindi. But in South Indian cuisine, it's a complete and balanced feast served on a banana leaf. A typical thali meal consists of rice surrounded by small portions of dal, tangy rasam, creamy curries, yogurt, vegetables, and more. Every bite mixes flavors like sweet, sour, salty, spicy, and bitter for the perfect dining experience.
0: Ooh, wow!
1: Look at all this!
0: Wow!
1: It smells amazing.
0: It smells amazing! And it's so much food! There was a sound to describe this.
1: Yes.
0: It's... Ah!
1: It's perfect.
0: So as it arrives, that should be the sound, right?
1: With
0: lights beaming out of it.
1: It's a meal fit for the royals.
0: Oh.
1: Yes.
0: Perfect. Now, before we tuck in, is there a word that you say? Because in different cultures, there's always something like, oh, please eat well. Is there something that you say?
1: Maybe we can say together, sapidalam.
0: Sapidalam.
1: Yes, come, let's go. Okay, I'm going to try the spinach gravy, the one with the dal.
0: Mm, let's try that. Here it goes. Look at that. I think the dal gives it this comforting sort of richness that's a bit buttery as well. Shall we try some of this?
1: Rasam.
0: Rasam.
1: We call it rasam, yeah.
0: Okay. Oh, it's slightly tangy.
1: So you have tomato in it.
0: Yeah.
1: You also have tamarind.
0: Right. That's what's coming through.
1: That's the sourness.
0: That lovely sourness and tanginess.
1: Mm-mm-mm.
0: Mm.
1: My chicken is really nice. It's very tender, very juicy, very fresh.
0: I'm very pleased with my fish curry as well.
1: Me too.
0: I'm actually surprised that it's not that spicy.
1: Mm.
0: And I think the yogurt is basically to cut through the heat for everything, right?
1: Yes.
0: Mmm, it kind of puts out the heat a bit. Whew, that was a lot of food. This is actually enough for 3 meals, I think. I am so stuffed.
1: You know what we need?
0: What?
1: I think we need chai. We need a tea break.
0: Yes.
1: Yes.
0: Something to wake us up.
1: Yes.
0: Like jing!
2: Our next stop is just down the street at Racecourse Lane. Tea stalls like Madras Coffee House are the perfect stopovers between meals. Quick, casual, and full of conversations.
1: Hey!
0: Yay! Thank you!
1: Was masala chai.
0: Masala chai.
1: In a cutting chai glass.
0: In a what?
1: Cutting chai. So it's where we serve tea or like coffee in smaller glasses.
0: Yeah. Yeah. It's so cute. Cheers.
1: Cheers.
0: It smells so good already.
1: That's right.
0: Oh, so tell us what is the difference between a masala chai compared to a normal cup of tea?
1: So for a masala chai, right, what we have is that you add some kind of blended spices into it, like cardamom, clove, and cinnamon.
0: You know what? It gives me a bit of taste of Christmas.
1: I think it's because of the cinnamon.
0: Correct.
1: Yes, it's the cinnamon, so you get Correct. That kind of a feel to it.
2: Pongal spans 4 days, each with its own significance. Bogi Pongal clears out the old for new abundance. Thai Pongal honors the sun god with a pot boiling ceremony for a great harvest. Mata Pongal thanks the cattle that aid farming. And Kanam Pongal brings families together for shared meals and bonding. Recharged by the masala chai, we set off to explore the shops along Campbell Lane. From clay pots to sugar canes and fresh flowers, the stalls are packed with festive essentials for the Indian community. And right in the middle of it, live cattle, colourfully decorated for Mata Pongal.
0: Lovely to meet you, Mr. Bull. This was such a treat. Never in my life would I imagine to see cattle in the middle of Singapore.
1: Right, and I really enjoy feeding them as well.
0: Mm, but you know what, Divya? It is time to feed me.
1: So what do you feel about plant-based rendang?
0: Plant-based rendang sounds really interesting. I would love to try.
1: Let's go.
0: Okay.
2: Our last stop of the day is at Upper Dixon Road. Traditional Pongal dishes are vegetarian, so keeping things true to that spirit, we're going full vegetarian. Gokul Ra's Vegetarian Restaurant started out because the founders believed that vegetarian food can be exciting. Here you can find Indian, Singaporean, and even Western dishes, making this place one of Little India's favorites.
0: Okay, so let's try this vegan mutton rendang.
1: Yes, come on, okay, come. I'll serve you some mind.
0: Thank you. Vegan mutton.
1: What is it?
0: Yeah.
1: The rendang flavor is so strong, right?
0: It's very flavorful. You can tell that the spices are very intense in flavor. Okay, so a vegan laksa.
2: Unlike traditional laksa, this vegan version skips the dried shrimp base, but it's still a bold and tangy choice for plant-based eaters.
0: Wow. I would say it is missing a bit of that prawniness, but this is an extremely flavorful laksa that you
1: Very, very flavorful, yeah, I would say.
2: Their fish biryani cleverly wrapped tofu with a seaweed as skin for texture.
0: Mmm. Yum. Oh, it's got a bit of a wok hei. Like a slightly charred, beautiful
1: Yeah, it should be charred.
0: That is really nice, yeah.
1: I really like the fish.
0: Me too.
1: Right?
0: Yes.
1: I'm impressed. Yeah, the fish is really nice.
0: Oh, that was such a great meal. Thank you, Divya.
1: You're welcome. So how was your first Pongal experience?
0: I had a really good time. The food was amazing. The colours are a riot. And I really enjoyed seeing the cattle in the middle of Singapore. It was such a mood.
1: This is just your first of many experiences to come.
0: Yes. And you know how I think we should end the night? We need to end it on a high. We need to go back and see the cattle and feed them because we've had dinner, so they need their dinner now.
1: Again?
0: Yes. So Divya, get moving.
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1: Today, my dog Tasha is trading the leash for seatbelts. 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
1: Good evening, I'm Angela Lim in tonight's top stories. Singapore inks a world-first deal with New Zealand to keep essential supplies like food and fuel flowing, even when crises hit. The biggest parenting study of its kind will test how sensitive caregiving at home could shape children's overall development. And enhanced cross-border taxi changes draw mixed reactions. Drivers cite slower business and higher fares, but look to ride-hailing bookings to boost demand. And rental relief for Bedok hawkers hit by a sales slump over tuberculosis fears as authorities step up screening efforts. And more than 2,500 people caught for vape offences in the first quarter of the year, with hundreds put in rehab.

The U.S. denies Iran's claim of hitting a U.S. warship in the Strait of Hormuz. Tehran warning it would see any movement through the waterway as a violation of the ceasefire. And Bangkok sizzles under scorching heat. The Thai capital's heat index surges into the extreme danger zone. Singapore and New Zealand have committed to supplying essential goods to each other, even in times of crisis or shortages. The legally binding deal, described as a world's first, covers items like food and fuel.

0: with both sides agreeing not to impose unnecessary export restrictions. Singapore Prime Minister Lawrence Wong welcomes more countries to come on board and do the same. New Zealand Prime Minister Christopher Luxon is on a three-day official visit to Singapore. And Aslam Shah has more.
1: In a time of much uncertainty, this deal has been described as showing that both sides have each other's backs.
2: We will not shut each other out, and instead we will work actively to keep trade moving. This matters because in difficult times, every country will be tempted to look inward. But when that happens, supply chains break down and everyone ends up worse off.
3: While we're small, are really important. We have values and interests. We may not have power, but the way we have power and influence is by working together in the way that you've seen us increasingly do so.
1: Singapore is a major refining hub, and New Zealand imports about a third of its refined fuel from Singapore. In turn, Singapore imports essential food supplies from New Zealand, like eggs, milk, and fruit, for example. This deal helps to ensure that these essential supplies are not disrupted even during crisis. While Singapore has explored similar arrangements with other countries, this is the first time it is signed, making the commitment formal on both sides.
2: It is between us, but it's not exclusive. It's not meant to be exclusive. We welcome other countries to join us, and if they are able to meet the same standards, then it will start to expand a network of trusted partners who can provide similar assurances to one another.
1: This trade deal is part of the broader, comprehensive strategic partnership. It follows recent agreements in the digital and green economies. Earlier, both prime ministers also delivered remarks at a leadership forum, which brings together business leaders from both sides.
2: We cannot assume that markets will always function as before. We have to diversify, de-risk, and build resilience into our systems. Governments have to do so. I'm sure businesses have to do this too as part of your business continuity plans.
3: Prime Minister Wong has promised Singapore will not be a passive bystander when the rules-based order is threatened. It's an instinct that we are very, very aligned on. And I often encourage Kiwis that New Zealand must be a participant, not a spectator, in these issues.
1: The countries will chair their regional blocs next year, Singapore to chair ASEAN, and New Zealand, the Pacific Islands Forum. PM Wong says this is a good opportunity to bring both areas closer together and strengthen cooperation.
0: A study touted as Singapore's largest on parenting intervention aims to strengthen caregiving to improve a child's emotional, cognitive and physical health outcomes. The aim is to recruit over 620 families following a similar and smaller study. Thereafter, policymakers and practitioners will look at the research and potentially carve out actionable programs across the island. Nadine Young with this report.
4: When Asher Voon was four, his mother observed that he often threw tantrums. One possible reason was the frustration he felt at not being able to express himself properly. That's when his mother found out about a study on what's called sensitive caregiving, the ability to detect, interpret, and respond to a child's emotional and behavioral cues, especially when distressed.
5: I was actually introduced to the program by my son's preschool, and I was interested to join because they shared that I could learn more about child development and also get an opportunity to know my son better. It was also very attractive because the interventions were done in the comfort of my home and at my own convenience. So my husband and I decided to take it up, you know, to learn how we can be more effective parents and caregivers to our sons.
6: We know that young children face a lot of challenges growing up. They face cognitive challenges, they face socio-emotional or psychological challenges, and even physical health. We know that some of those challenges happen more in lower income groups. And we also know that sensitive caregiving, at least from international work, is really a hopefully preventative mechanism to kind of put kids on a better path.
4: The pilot study involved 36 families. They were randomly allocated into one of three caregiver-focused programs. These are home-based intervention, a digital parenting program, and an e-learning course accessible at any time. The study, titled Loving, will be expanded to 624 families from the median and lower

0: income brackets.
1: We now look forward to the Loving platform to help us identify what sensitive caregiving interventions work and how we can scale them so that they bring benefits to the wider population. Apart from translating research data and insights into actionable policies and programs, we also need to bring together the community to ensure that our interventions are delivered effectively across the various domains.
0: These include the family space, in schools, and in hospitals and polyclinics. The expanded study will begin with a six-month trial, with recruitment starting from 26 May.
2: And joining me now is Prof. Anne Rifkin-Graboy, who is the lead researcher of the Loving study. Anne, great to have you in the studio.
3: Thank you for having me.
2: Now, let's start with what sensitive caregiving is for our viewers who are not very familiar with it.
3: Sure. So sensitive caregiving is something that probably most viewers are actually doing already. It's the ability to accurately notice and respond to a child's signals in a way that's timely and individualized to that child, their developmental stage, their context, their personality.
2: Mm. So can you walk us through then the three caregiver-focused programs that were mentioned earlier?
3: Sure. So the first one is a home visiting program. That's what Asher's mommy was taking part in. It's called the VIPPSD SING-H. It's an adaptation of a very strong evidence international program that aims to, through video feedback, meet with parents, record behaviors, and then give them tips based on what we already see and help them to encourage more sensitive care and sensitive discipline. The second program is a further modification of that, where we actually have taken videos from people involved in the VIPPSD SING-H and turned it into a fully digitalized program where people can watch other people and learn from the tips that we've given them. And then the last program is a neuroeducation program for parents. That one is not directed towards sensitive care. It's what we would consider an active control in research. But we do think that parents may still find it beneficial because it teaches them about child development and brain development more generally.
2: Mm. So what were some of the key findings that came out of the pilot study? And what was some of the feedback you received from the participants?
3: Sure. So we've actually done a few developmental studies along with the pilot. And the purpose of those was to make sure that our parents in Singapore would find them to be acceptable, feasible, that they thought they were important, that they would stick with them. We have really high retention rates, almost 100%, which is great given that each intervention is seven sessions over about six months long. And one of the things that we really felt, what really came through, is that parents seem to want these kinds of programs. They're ready for them. And we even got comments like, please roll it out. We're desperate. So really encouraging in terms of people's interest. And that's the first step to any intervention.
2: Yeah. And that interest is also reflected in the size of the study. It's said to be the largest on parenting intervention. Why the specific number of about 624 families?
3: So we're doing a randomized control trial. So there have been other intervention studies here in Singapore, but for that particular type, it is, to my knowledge, the largest. And we came up with that number based on looking at the reported effect size, so how big the relationship is between sensitive care and outcomes in other research. And then we did some statistics, something called a power analysis, to find out the minimal sample size that we needed to really feel like when we're done, we're confident that our findings are meaningful and could be replicated.
2: Yeah. And the target is also median to lower income families.
3: Yes.
2: Why that specific group?
3: So I believe that sensitive caregiving is something that could help all families. But we do know that things like mental health, externalizing problems, so behavioral problems, some academic challenges, even obesity and overweight, are higher in lower income groups here in Singapore and abroad. And we also know that sensitive caregiving is something that also varies with socioeconomic status. That is not to say there are certainly many people of all income brackets who are already doing a lot of sensitive care, but we know that there's greater risk in some of the lower income brackets. And so we really wanted to address that need and help families who are struggling the most.
2: Yeah, and speaking of that struggle, what are some of the biggest parenting challenges you found, especially here in Singapore, mm-hmm. based on your research?
3: Yeah, so I think that one of the things is that people are really looking for solutions that are maybe

prior to taking part in these programs, parents maybe didn't understand that when their children were with them, they wanted something more than just someone to sit there, someone to play their handphone while

0: world is suffering, the scope for China to continue to export its way to growth is limited.
1: Can China play the role of peacemaker in the Iran crisis?
2: Typically, China has economic leverage over countries that act like normal, rational economic countries. Iran's not like this.
1: Watch When Titans Clash on demand at cna.asia.

0: Welcome back. Institutes of higher learning are making AI-related courses more accessible so that students can use the tech more confidently. One such course being rolled out at Ngee Ann Polytechnic aims to help learners apply human judgment and discern generated content. Education Minister Desmond Lee says it's essential in helping students apply AI meaningfully.
1: Technology like this can make us a lot more efficient in the way we work and, in fact, in the way we learn. It allows us to focus our energies on higher order tasks that require human judgment and human wisdom. So I'm glad that Ngee Ann Polytechnic will be introducing a human-first AI curriculum that will help our learners tap on AI's capabilities while building important human skill sets.
0: The new AI module will begin in October and span 60 hours. It'll focus on developing judgment and critical thinking. Lessons will also include concepts across different disciplines, such as business management and behavioral science. This will allow students to apply their knowledge with the creativity and humanity that technology alone cannot provide.
2: What AI can do is kind of teach you some of the handles, but you also still need to kind of judge if that is correct, you know? So I think having a course that teaches it from a professional point of view will be beneficial, because then you know that the information that is being taught is trustable.
0: And for more analysis on how the skills needed to humanize AI use will impact the future of jobs, I'm joined by Ian Tan, who's a lecturer in strategic communication at NTU's Wee Kim Wee School of Communication and Information. He also runs consultancy firm Think Tan. Ian, welcome to the show.
3: Thank you, Angela.
0: Well, first of all, if you can explain to us why it's so necessary for students to learn to use AI with both creativity and judgment.
3: Mm-hmm. Yeah, so let's talk about judgment first, right? Anyone can write prompts into a GenAI app like ChatGPT, but how do you judge if the output is good or bad? How do you judge if it's right or wrong, right? And this is the very important part about using AI. You must have knowledge of what is a good outcome, what is a high-quality outcome. And when it comes to creativity, because everybody can use GenAI, say, to create memes of video memes or picture memes, Any child could create a press release now, right? So how does that differentiate the content that you or someone else might create with GenAI versus the masses, mm-hmm. right? So that's where the creativity kicks in. So we need to be able to have good judgment, right, to evaluate the output, and we need to give our creative juices to AI and ask it to help us ideate and come up with concepts and outcomes that differentiate ourselves and our work from others.
0: Mm, so they're two very crucial but also different skill sets.
3: Yes.
0: How exactly can these skills then be taught in schools? Because it can sound very abstract to some people, right? Teaching creativity. Uh-huh. But in the context of AI, how would you teach or form a lesson plan, for example?
3: Yes. So interestingly enough, I teach a course called Creative Strategies and another course called Advertising Creativity at my school at NTU. And the first thing that I tell students is that in order to be creative, you need to have a lot of knowledge. You need to gather knowledge, or you need to stumble upon knowledge. Because think of it, if you want to solve a problem in new ways, you need to have many points of view, you need to have many data sources. And so our job as human beings is to join the dots. The more dots you have, which is your knowledge, the more dots you have to join, the better, the more original your ideas can be. Mm. So that's really the root of creativity. Yeah. And the next most important thing that I tell them is that we are

0: Creative, not for the sake of just being creative, but solving real problems. So in the workplace, in school, we have problems to solve and we need to apply ourselves to them. So this is where the next part of it, I teach them how to use AI apps. You know, we could be using ChatGPT, Gemini and so on. But I show them that if you don't collect the data first, if you don't do your research and you don't find out what's out there, you can't join the dots, nor could you write the right prompts for AI to help you join the dots. So AI can give you a lot of different answers, right? So we judge what's correct, but are we able to do divergent thinking, right? To come up with fresh ways of telling the same story, of solving the same problem. I think this these are very important concepts that we need to know in this age.
1: Yeah, especially starting in school, which is really what's happening now. The training starts early. But do you also see this as being very applicable to the workforce as well in terms of reskilling or upskilling existing workers who are newly exposed to AI? How would that work?
0: Yes. So if, you know, it's like, how would I say? I would tell people that first things first, just keep using AI regularly. Right? You don't have to use it for hours on end, maybe just a few minutes a day, but you apply it to your work. And when you apply to your work, apply to real problems. So I run workshops to upskill people in AI as well, organizations and ministries. And what we do at the end of the workshop is to sit down and I get them to pair up and talk about real work problems. And after that, then we will discuss, now how could you apply AI to your work problem that you have discussed. So this is a brainstorming and also a prototyping session where they actually start to write prompts, create chatbots, or even create apps to mitigate or to really solve their problems. And it's amazing what they can do. Once they've figured out that AI is a good ideation partner and it can help them think through a problem and also come up with a way of mitigating or solving a problem while you see their eyes light up. It's amazing.
1: Yeah. And that change is so easily seen, you know, quite quickly as well, given the right guidance, right? What kind of skills do you think, apart from creativity and judgment, is also very crucial when it comes to taking on the whole AI shift, right, without being made redundant by it? How do we stay on top of it?
0: Yeah, I think one important skill, and it's often talked about, is having an open mind and being flexible. So for example, we've been using the same Microsoft Office software for 30 years, right? Now, AI apps keep evolving, keep changing. The ChatGPT that we used 3 years ago is quite different today, right? And the other apps are always competing with ChatGPT for dominance. So I always tell people, be like a newbie, you know, the first day you turn up at work and everything is new and it's so exciting. And it continues to be exciting. So how can you keep exploring and keep learning? As AI advances, new capabilities appear, and then you should just try it out. There's no harm in trying, and not just think that, hey, the prompting methods I used 2-3 years ago should be enough. Well, these days, AI has advanced a lot, and we can do so much more with AI. So I think this whole openness of mind, as well as flexibility to try AI in new ways. I think these are important skills.
1: Stay open, curious and adaptable. Now, very quickly before we go, Ian, if you were to give our viewers now a quick tip on how to exercise better judgment with AI, what would you say?
0: Okay, so this is, again, it sounds tough, but you have to be really good at your job. Whatever job that you do, finance, marketing, sales, operations, so on, you have to be really good at it. And you have to be in the top few percent in your cluster of people so that you can make better judgment calls than other people. And then you'll be able to ask better questions to AI and so on and so forth, right? The iteration that you do will be of higher quality. So strangely enough, as we use more AI, we do need to get better at our domain expertise. So just work on yourself, invest on your own skills.
1: And don't be complacent.
0: Yes,
1: thank
0: you
1: so much, Ian, for coming today and sharing all these tips with us. That was Ian Tan from consultancy firm Think Tan and also NTU's Wee School of Communication and Information. And still to come, we check out the teething pains on the first day of the Singapore-Malaysia cross-border taxi scheme. And it's a scorcher in Bangkok. We check out the mercury levels as temperatures rise into the danger zone. Stay with us.

0: Drugs like this are part of the new wave that we are seeing in the drug market.
1: 17-year-old Chinese male smoking weed. He was pronounced dead the same day, but there was no weed in the system.
2: Somehow told me, hey, this is similar to weed. It's more intense. After a while, people start overdose.
3: They are calling this the soft drug. It's okay to take them because you won't be able to be caught.
4: That is mushrooming of clandestine labs.
5: मैंने एक लैब में खुद गया और बनते हुए देखा। एस्ट्रोनॉट जैसा सूट पूरा ऊपर से नीचे सूट फुल कवर।
1: Drug syndicate is very smart. When you come up with a new testing methodology, they will actually design a new one to circumvent.
6: It's that cat and mouse game.

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0: Shaped by hard work and quiet determination.
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5: Updating tonight's top stories, Singapore inks a world-first deal with New Zealand to keep essential supplies like food and fuel flowing, even when crises hit. The biggest parenting study of its kind to test how sensitive caregiving at home could shape children's overall development. Tackling the problem of bullying in schools is set to take centre stage in Parliament on Tuesday. MPs have filed 21 questions on the issue related to punishments for bullies and a government review of bullying that was completed in April, among others. Other topics include cybersecurity threats posed by AI models, with questions raised about the prevalence of AI-generated fake obscene images of real people. MPs will also discuss support for workers as Singapore makes its AI transition. Debates also expected on the upcoming Skills and Workforce Development Agency and the Johor Bahru-Singapore Rapid Transit System. The enhanced cross-border taxi scheme in the spotlight today. Some cross-border taxi drivers are concerned about a dip in business on the first day of changes to the scheme, despite additional pickup and drop-off points. They point to higher fares as a reason, but hope the convenience of ride-hailing bookings, which take effect tomorrow, will sway commuters. Natalie Ong with more.
6: Mr. Ali Khan Surati lives in Johor and works in Singapore. He's made the trip across daily in cross-border taxis for the past 8 years. But today, for the first time, his taxi dropped him off directly at his office in Kallang.
7: From Johor, from my house, it will stop to Ban San Street. And from Ban San Street, I have to grab to the office. So waiting for Grab can be like, you know, 6 minutes, sometimes 9 minutes in the morning. If it rains, it's even worse. So I think with this, it's convenient. From my house straight to my office doorsteps, I think maybe I save about 15 to 20 minutes with this one-way direct journey.
6: He benefited from a new arrangement allowing licensed Malaysian taxis to drop off anywhere in Singapore. Singapore taxis can also travel further into Johor. Mr. Surati was willing to pay the extra 20 Singapore dollars for the convenience, but drivers say the higher fares have affected demand.
8: I came around 6, slightly past 6:30 earlier, and it's already past 8 a.m. now. I noticed only two taxis have moved off. So this is quite normal. Every time we have a price change, passengers who are not in real urgent need of the service will shun away from coming here to take a taxi. I think it's going to affect the driver's income as a whole.
6: Drivers expect business to pick up through bookings on ride-hailing app Grab. It was awarded the first cross-border ride-hail service operator license and launched the option at 10 a.m. Bookings must be made at least 12 hours in advance. An association overseeing the taxis says it's assuring drivers that the teething issues will get better. This includes a new system it implemented to alternate taxis in Line and Ban San Street Terminal from both sides to ensure fairness.
9: The booking I just started, right? Just started. People haven't know, right? It takes quite some time, lah. So I already told them, just be patient, just hang on. Because our company and the Grab, they are doing what they can to push for their bookings.
6: So Some drivers I've spoken to shared that they have already been getting bookings on Grab for tomorrow and the days ahead. They say this gives them greater confidence and clarity over their schedule, with the app also calculating fares based on distance. But for now, as bookings need to be made at least 12 hours in advance, many drivers are still here waiting at Bansan Street. Commuters who frequent Johor say they are eager to try out the cross-border taxis but are still unclear of the details.
1: My son told me also, but I didn't know that this is the pickup point. I thought I was at that side there. You know, the IKEA bus there. Oh, so it's here, it's even better because I stay here.
10: I didn't notice that this sign is here until you pointed it out. And the cross-border taxi is a bit small, too small to pick up.
6: They say more can be done to improve awareness and make the service easier to find.
5: In other news, Singapore Foreign Affairs Minister Vivian Balakrishnan has thanked Oman for facilitating two repatriation flights in March for Singaporeans to return home. Dr. Balakrishnan is in Oman as part of a four-day working visit to the Middle East. He also expressed appreciation to Oman for playing a constructive role amid recent tensions by supporting dialogue and de-escalation in the region. Dr. Balakrishnan says Singapore and Oman are like-minded partners in a complex and uncertain world. He adds that the two are small, littoral states that are committed to keeping maritime trade flowing and safeguarding freedom of navigation. Both sides also discussed ways to strengthen cooperation across areas such as energy, maritime governance, and the digital economy. In the ongoing Middle East conflict, the U.S. Central Command denies any of its naval ships have been struck. That's after Iran said it hit an American warship with two missiles, forcing the vessel to turn back from the Strait of Hormuz. Tehran had issued a warning to U.S. forces not to enter the strategic waterway. President Donald Trump earlier pledging U.S. escort for commercial ships stranded in the Gulf, sparking threats from Iran that it would see such action as a violation to a more than three-week ceasefire. The U.S. Central Command had promised support with 15,000 military personnel and more than 100 land and sea-based aircraft. Iran, in response, has told commercial ships and oil tankers to refrain from any movement that is not coordinated with its military. More than 30 European leaders are in Armenia for the European Political Community Summit. Also, they are heads of global organizations like NATO and a Canadian prime minister for the very first time. Wars in Ukraine and the Middle East being primary concerns, along with Washington's continued commitment to NATO under the Trump administration. Also in focus, a spat between the US president and the German chancellor over Washington's handling of the war on Iran, triggering a decision late last week to withdraw 5,000 troops from Germany. CNA's William Denslow with this report from Brussels.
11: Of course, when it comes to this spat between Washington and Berlin, this isn't just military components to be considered as well. We also know that the Trump administration is threatening to increase tariffs on European cars, namely German automobiles, from 15% to 25%, so an economic component as well. This is why Ursula von der Leyen says that this summit in Yerevan has three components, all hindered on easing overdependencies when it comes to Europe's energy future, defence and security, as well as supply chains. Several of those issues, of course, the relationship with Washington, absolutely paramount.
5: Australia and Japan are pledging deeper cooperation on a wide variety of areas, including energy security, defence and critical minerals. At their summit in Canberra, Prime Minister Sanae Takaichi and Anthony Albanese signed a series of agreements as their nations reel from the impact of the war on Iran. Roger Maynard is covering the story for CNA.
12: The significance of this meeting and the agreements signed by the Japanese and Australian prime ministers cannot be underestimated. While they marked the 50th anniversary of the basic treaty of friendship between the two nations, the talks revealed big plans for cooperation in the fields of critical minerals, energy security, and defence. These three topics alone address some of the most vital challenges facing the world right now, and in particular Australia and Asia. Japan's prime minister admitted the closure of the Strait of Hormuz had been inflicting enormous impact on the Indo-Pacific. And she affirmed that Japan and Australia would closely communicate with each other with a sense of urgency. Prime Minister Takachi has said she was looking forward to working closely with Australia to achieve an updated, free and open Indo-Pacific. She described the meeting as highly productive and predicted increasingly close cooperation between Japan and Australia. For his part, Australia's Prime Minister Anthony Albanese said they had produced a range of ambitious outcomes that comprehensively elevated their special strategic partnership. Firstly, there was economic security, which would make them more resilient to economic shocks and uncertainty, enable them to further build trusted supply chains, and to accelerate development of critical technologies. He explained their joint statement on energy security reaffirmed their commitment to navigate the current energy crisis together and maintain open trade flows of essential goods, including liquid fuels and gas. Their joint statement on critical minerals elevated rare earths to a core pillar of their economic relationship, he insisted. Mr. Albanese also spoke of enhanced defence and security cooperation to support regional peace.
13: Our two countries have never been more strategically aligned. We work closely to advance our shared interests in a peaceful, stable and prosperous region, and I welcome Sana's commitment to promote a free and open Indo-Pacific.
12: Clearly, both countries need each other at the moment, and the meeting between the two prime ministers will provide a significant springboard in developing that partnership. The energy crisis and the strategic uncertainties, particularly in the Indo-Pacific, are creating a sense of urgency which require trust between nations in this part of the world. Australia desperately wants a commitment to access some of Japan's refined oil stocks, while at the same time, Japan needs Australia's coal and gas to power its own energy system. Then, of course, there's defence and how countries like Australia and Japan respond to a changing world order, strategic challenges which make strong defence ties between similarly aligned nations ever more important. Roger Maynard, CNA, Sydney.
5: Singapore Senior Minister Lee Hsien Loong says his five-day visit to Malaysia builds on the strong momentum of bilateral exchanges. In an online post, Mr. Lee says he hopes it will strengthen Singapore's long-standing and multifaceted ties with Malaysia's states and their leaders. Mr. Lee visited the Malayan Tiger Conservation Centre in Pahang earlier today. The centre focuses on public education, habitat preservation and breeding programs.

kilograms for the critically endangered Malayan tiger. While in Pahang, Mr. Lee will have an audience with its sultan, meet its chief minister and other state leaders. Mr. Lee visits Terengganu later this week. And no reprieve for Bangkok from scorching temperatures. A critical heat warning is in place in Thailand's capital as the heat index exceeds 52 degrees Celsius, putting the city in the highest extreme danger level of a four-tier system. The index reflects what the human body actually feels at a given time, accounting for humidity, which prevents effective cooling without external aid. The Bangkok Metropolitan Administration is warning residents to avoid all outdoor activities, with extreme heat increasing the risk of heat-related illnesses, including heat stroke. Extra caution also for the more vulnerable, including children, pregnant women, and the elderly. Authorities also calling on individuals to seek medical attention immediately if they experience any unusual symptoms. Elsewhere, a 6.0 magnitude earthquake struck central Philippines this afternoon. There were no immediate reports of major damage or casualties, but authorities warn of potential aftershocks. The epicenter was near a town in eastern Samar province. The governor has ordered the suspension of all classes and work in government offices to assess possible damage and ensure safety. The quake follows the weakened eruption of Mayon volcano, the nation's most active, prompting thousands to evacuate from surrounding villages. Massive ashfall and huge deposits of lava coated several towns in Albay province. The government is working to clear major roads in affected areas to facilitate aid delivery. And still to come, help on the way for hawkers and merchants in a Singapore town, as reports of a cluster of TB cases keep Singapore and customers away. Stay with us.

0: My grandpa was the first one who came to Hong Kong.
1: I'm from Nepal and I live in Lisbon for many years now.
2: I feel that Thai people see me as a part of London.
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4: Tengo es que puedo coger lo bueno de la cultura china y quedármelo, y lo bueno de la cultura española y quedármelo.
5: I can't do anything because I stay in India 10 years.
6: I'm BT.
7: I'm proud of being Filipina and at the same time, I'm proud of what I achieved here in Barcelona.
8: 지금은 인도에서 거의 가족처럼 함께하고 있습니다.
9: 남이 많은가?
1: Things can coexist together, and that's the beauty of Hong Kong as well.
0: When I lead to the Chennai, I feel like, oh God, I'm home.
10: Geopolitics, the road to the American dream, and drugs. The rules are rewritten this May. As global tensions rise and energy prices surge, China accelerates its push for energy independence, going big on nuclear and renewables. But in a volatile world, how will China expand its global influence when titans clash? China and the Iran war. The Emmy-nominated series returns. Wei Du reconnects with Chinese migrants, now living in a very different America. What remains of their American dream? Walk the line. Ice Nation. More dangerous and engineered to evade the law, new psychoactive substances have left global regulators scrambling to keep pace.
1: There may be variants out there that still go undetected.
10: Uncover the shadowy world of drugs 2.0. This May on CNA.
11: Your whole thing is actually a Thanksgiving possession, praying for prosperity.
12: We need to tie firmly to make sure the God can go out and come back safely.
13: In Penang, there will be performance of the big flag.
14: 比较难训练的是旗放在我们的脚，踢踢自己的嘴巴，从嘴巴丢上去头那边。
15: For Singapore, the floats since day one have been part of the Chin Kee Parade.
16: We have the fluffy teddy bear, we have a Game Boy and a Dragon Playground.
17: In 2025, 槟城、新加坡还有柔佛古庙游神的主办单位呢，申遗
18: with UNESCO.

0: You're watching Singapore Tonight. Singapore's government is seeking views on regulating key autonomous vehicle or AV players and on insurance and compensation frameworks. It's also gathering feedback on data and cybersecurity requirements and liability during human AV handovers. Part of moves to develop a legal framework to deploy AVs safely. Public consultation with industry players and the public will run from today until the end of June. It will include views on how to regulate key players, such as fleet operators and onboard safety operators, through measures such as vehicle approvals, licensing, and penalties for breaches. An expert says the consultation will fill the gaps when cementing responsibility in a driverless environment, and Singapore scales up AV adoption.
1: We are moving away from individuals and towards organizations and systems, such as perhaps the fleet operator, the company providing the autonomous driving system. This means that there has to be some clear mechanism, legal mechanism, licensing mechanism, safety requirements, and even data requirements and obligations.
0: The framework will also look at keeping insurance premiums affordable while addressing new risks such as cyber attacks. Personal data protection and public security will be covered, given the large volumes of data collected by AVs. One lawyer says basic premiums for AVs could be lower than those for conventional motor insurance.
2: The basic cost of insurance for an autonomous vehicle, for a very basic package, might actually be very affordable. It's only when, for example, people decide to tack on stuff like cyber attacks, issues relating to software, manufacturer defects. These additional riders then become harder to price and might become more expensive.
0: More than 2,500 people were caught and penalised for vape-related offences in the first 3 months of the year, about one in seven of them with Etomidate vapes. Among them, more than 250 were placed in rehab, bringing the total number onboarded onto rehabilitation programs to 520 since stepped-up enforcement began in September last year. Over 120 have successfully completed their programs. As for the 70 offenders who did not do so, they are undergoing court proceedings or investigations. A former vape user says being surrounded by others facing similar struggles has supported his recovery journey.
3: I think I'm in a community where people with the same problems, I'm around people with the same problems as me, so I can relate to them. And it feels like a sense of belonging, I guess.
0: In the first quarter, more than 270 youths also received counselling to help them quit smoking and vaping. One community care centre says more than half of its clients seek treatment on their own. It believes the stigma around relapse is often misunderstood.
4: Relapse actually is part of parcel of the recovery process. Every relapse offers a learning opportunity for our clients. So as part of our treatment, we always emphasise the need of returning to the centre after each relapse. In spite of the shame and guilt that they may experience, it actually offers them a very good opportunity to learn what have happened, what triggered, and how to do, and how to respond better in the next time if it ever happens.
0: In other news, hawkers and merchants at Bedok's Block 216 are getting half a month of rental and other charges waived this month after customers started avoiding the area following reports of tuberculosis cases detected there. Some stallholders say sales have dipped by up to 70% in the past few days. After the first day of free screenings at Heartbeat at Bedok, about 40% of all 700 workers who require screening have been tested. In total, some 700 hawkers, merchants and the public have been screened. Noah Kong reports.
5: Some MPs for East Coast GRC have taken to social media since last Friday to remind the public that it's safe to meet and eat at the 216 Bedok Food Centre. But that hasn't calmed some people's fears. Some hawkers told CNA sales dropped by at least half in the last few days.

0: Others add that business was even slower than during the COVID-19 pandemic. Many stalls had to discard leftovers, and about 5 stalls decided to close shop to take a break this week. None of the hawkers or heartbeat staff were found with TB. The cases came from individuals who visited the area.
1: 我们这些邻里，他们了解的话，他们全部都有来，只是外面的不都了解，他们就看的哇，很怕就避免来这边，这样，尤其是老人啊，老人家的他的女儿啊，还是儿子啊，叫他啊，你们不要来这边了。That's
0: why authorities are taking the pressure off hawkers. They're getting half-month rebates for rental and SNCC charges. To bring customers back, cleaning and sanitization of the area is also being stepped up. Over at Heartbeat at Bedok, the first groups of hawkers and staff took their mandatory TB blood tests. First, there's a survey about their medical history and health conditions that may put them at higher risk. Then, they're taught about the disease and what to do if tested positive. And lastly, there's a blood test. These test kits are not found at every clinic. CDA says it requires precise preparation for accurate results. 4 milliliters of blood is drawn for the test. After 3 to 5 working days, those found with the disease are called up for a chest x-ray. Others who test negative will be informed of the result through a text message.
2: 今天你们做得很好，很顺利。
3: I think everybody should come for the TB screening since it's a concern in this Bedok area. Yeah, it's for everyone's good.
0: More testing slots are being offered in the coming days. An additional day of testing is being planned for Friday.
4: Climate adaptation will be the focus of Singapore's annual National Sustainability Campaign, Go Green SG. A wave of activities kick off next week, including a behind-the-scenes look at sorting textile waste and a tour of how Sentosa stays cool amid the warming climate. Rachel Ting takes a sneak peek.
5: Ever wonder what happens to your clothes, towels and bags after you throw them into your neighbourhood yellow and white bins? Social enterprise Kloop sorts through every single piece with the help of some special needs trainees. Now, every week, Kloop receives about 1,000 kilograms of textile waste from its white bins alone. That's why, for the first time, it's opening its doors to the public to let them have a feel of how much work goes into sorting out the donated clothes. So sorters here will look at the quality and the brand of the clothes, as well as if there are any defects. So for this piece, for example, it's still in good condition, but it's missing a button. Therefore, it will be sent for repair. None of these textiles will reach the landfills. They're resold, recycled, or repurposed in some way or another. The behind-the-scenes look hopes to make the public aware of the amount of work that goes into textile waste sorting so they can buy and care for their clothes more thoughtfully. At these upcoming public tours, they're also nudged to adapt to hotter weather by thrifting light.
6: For me personally, I change my wardrobe out to more natural material like linens, for example. I love the sun better than the aircon, but so I'm scared. I'm someone who is not a fan of cold, especially air condition. So then when I am outside, it's so hot, so I have to cover up with linen because I don't want to get sunburned. So this outfit that I'm wearing right now is perfect. It's cotton, it's linen, it's all natural, it's very breathable. I won't die under the heat even though I look so covered up.
5: Over at Sentosa, the resort island has grand plans to help tourists beat the heat. From now till 2027, it's building up a network of 10 cool nodes at high footfall areas. These include features like misting systems, outdoor fans, and cool paints for pavements.
7: For climate adaptation, the guests will be able to look at our cool nodes, understanding both the design and the experience, which is part of the Sentosa cooling network. It's important for us to continuously adapt and make Sentosa a climate smart destination so that tourists as well as Singaporeans can enjoy Sentosa for generations to come.
5: The public can take a tour around Siloso Beach Resort to see how it was built without cutting down any trees. They can also learn how the resort turns food waste into compost with the help of earthworms. There'll also be nature tours offering a closer look at over 800 flora and fauna species across Sentosa. The Go Green SG activities will be on until 28th June.
4: And that's Singapore Tonight. As always, you can find your headlines anytime at cna.asia. Have a good night.

0: CNA's app and website just dropped a new feature, games. Easy to play and great for quick breaks on a busy day. We have 5 games. Here's Buzzword, where you form as many words as you can using the given letters. All words have to include the center letter. Make it extra fun by inviting a friend to a challenge. Over at Guessword, you have 6 chances to uncover the hidden word, using the color feedback to see if you place the letters correctly. In Mini Crossword and Mini Sudoku, challenge yourself by completing them in the shortest time possible. Feeling stuck? You can always play with a friend or ask for help. We also have an all-time favorite, Word Search. There's only one rule, drag from the first to the last letter in any direction, including backwards and diagonally. Here's the fun part. When you sign in, you can build streaks when you play daily, earn badges, and even if you miss a day, you can use a freeze to save your streak. Have fun!
1: East Asia, a region steeped in history, now helping to write the future of our world. 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

0: Hi, I'm Lisa. Good to see you. Let me tell you a story.
1: Lisa isn't human. Let me tell you a story. She is an AI chatbot.
0: Don't worry.
2: There's no reason why Lisa can't replace us.
1: As the clamor around AI-driven job losses grow, one sector stands in the firing line of disruption. Business process outsourcing, or BPO.
3: BPO workers will be affected of job displacement in the future.
4: There is a redundancy in our job. There are a couple of times that I am about to cry.
1: India and the Philippines, the world's outsourcing capitals, confront a rupture. With millions of workers at risk.
5: I mean, I see a massive risk, 2 to 3 million people getting disrupted.
1: Is this all just fear-mongering?
6: In terms of targets, for the Philippines outsourcing sector, they've been quite optimistic about job growth.
1: Or is the projected AI job apocalypse already here?
7: Millennials and Gen Z were given a promise, work hard, then you get a good job. But that promise is broken.
0: Don't worry, I'll take care of it for you.

0: Day is just beginning for some.
1: So I'm a call center agent and I work on a graveyard shift. So since I'm having my heavy meal right now, we have noodles, eggs, and also meats. It helps me energize my body to be awake.
0: Paul works these hours because the clients he serves are on the other side of the globe. He is part of an industry known as Business Process Outsourcing, or BPO.
2: Outsourcing is when a company hires or contracts another company to handle a specific task instead of that company doing it on their own with its own employees. And that's usually done when the cost is lower to do that outsourcing to the other company instead of paying full-time employees with benefits and office space.
3: A lot of it is administrative, a lot of it is repetitive. Say big banks like JP Morgan, IT companies like IBM, Google, Facebook, say retail firms, Walmart, Amazon has a sizable presence as well. It's in the Philippines.
0: In the Philippines, jobs under the BPO umbrella include admin work, accounting services, IT development, and customer support.
1: The company I'm working with, we cater US clients. We are receiving calls from our clients to update their information, a phone number, or any information on their account. So that is the usual conversations we have with our clients. Working on a BPO company pays a lot compared to my previous job. I was able to send my four kids on a private school. Now we're able to afford to buy our own house.
3: The sector currently employs around 2 million workers and brings about $40 billion per annum, which translates to a little less than 10% of the national GDP. Most of this, around 70%, are driven by work being outsourced from North America.
0: In India, a similar story plays out in Bengaluru, the country's back office capital. Outsourcing generates about 7% of GDP, employing 6 million Indians. Hot tea at midnight is fuel for these workers.
4: I started working in BPOs in 2022. By coming in BPO, we can do it better for our future opportunities. Look, I have a complete night shift, 8 p.m. to morning 5 a.m.
5: So given the time difference between the West and the East, when America wakes up, the Indian and the Philippine workforce continue to work in multiple shifts. And that's really where we say that the Indian and the Philippine labor workforce works 24/7, irrespective whether it's morning, evening or night.
0: India is by far the outsourcing leader, capturing an estimated 50 to 55% of the global market. The Philippines is second, with about 15 to 17%. But there is a problem. Something's coming to steal the industry's lunch, or supper in this case. According to reports from the IMF, OECD, Bloomberg Intelligence, and others, back office services are amongst the most at risk of being replaced by artificial intelligence.
2: The Philippines' outsourcing industry is extremely vulnerable to AI. Although we have not really felt that its effect significantly yet, but we know that it's coming.
6: General perception amongst the IT worker that AI will take over their job, that most of the repetitive work might not be available after a certain point. So they're really in a scared situation, and there is lot of insecurity amongst the overall IT sector employees.
0: So why does AI pose such a threat to outsourcing today? The answer may lie in how it all took off. In the early 2000s, US companies under pressure to cut costs turned to India to fix a big problem. Y2K, also known as the millennium bug.
5: We were moving our calendars from 1999 to 2000. right? And all the computer programs were programmed for 2 digits of the year to be taken, which was till 99. And the moment it hit 2000, nobody knew, you know, how to enter the 4 digits of the year. So people were panicking, and that's really where it all started.
7: You know, there was a lot of scare, flights would stop, and most of the industry would come to a standstill. I think India played a very, very significant role in solving the Y2K problem, and I think that was the starting point.
0: Fixing Y2K meant combing through and fixing millions of lines of code. Repetitive work, done over and over again. Although outsourcing existed before Y2K, this period significantly accelerated its growth.
5: A lot of high volume scale work came into India. It started with that. Then the realization hit the Western companies that, hey, this is a nice way of getting work done at much lower cost.
3: And that's where the Philippines also popped into focus, where you have a natively English population and culturally adaptable to the United States. So you could say India went in first, primarily driven by tech, and then the Philippines shortly followed, primarily driven by customer support, by customer experience.
0: But the same characteristics that make BPO work easy to offshore also make it highly suitable for automation.
5: So typically the outsourcing industry works on reputation, primarily because they're expected to do the same thing again and again and again.
7: Once you start getting data, it's easier to see the pattern. So once pattern is seen on data, it can be automated, it can be replaced with AI.
2: The agent typically has a script that he or she follows, and therefore the responses will be predictable. Once that conversation is closed, the whole conversation actually is what has been recorded. Imagine that is 2 decades worth of transactions, conversations that have happened within these BPO companies. These scenarios are sort of fed to the AI systems, the voice quality, the intonation, the tone, as well as the language, the accent that's being captured as well in these conversations. It adds another layer to how these AI systems have actually learned how these operations are done.
0: And signs of the AI job apocalypse could already be here. In April this year, Oracle cut 12,000 jobs in India as it reportedly boosts AI spending. India's tech giant TCS, which is among the world's biggest back office providers, cut 12,000 jobs a few months ago. This was the largest reduction in its history. Hiring has tanked too. India's top IT firms added only 17 net employees in the first 9 months of the 2026 fiscal year, down from thousands of hires the year before.
5: They're not hiring, but they're also laying off in parallel. I get very worried because there are lots of people losing jobs, and we don't know where we're going to get them another jobs from.
7: Without the BPO, this entire cohort would either be unemployed or would be doing lower paying jobs. So this entire cohort of people, they make about $160, and that's a very big thing for a family that comes from such a low income strata, right? We have so many people whose parents are, you know, maids or auto rickshaw driver or plumber, and that gives us a lot of pride to play a role in changing the economic status of a family like that.
0: If AI disruption is truly on the way, how long before we see the impact on a wider scale?
8: As a global energy crisis deepens, China doubles down on its plan for clean, limitless energy. Dubbed the Artificial Sun, scientists hope to crack the code on nuclear fusion.

0: 家舆论的角度来讲还在传播，那么一定就意味着中国的技术水平呢已经达到了一定的能力。
1: China green tech exports surge, but other sectors face headwinds.
2: Exports are the key growth driver the past couple of years, and if the rest of the world is suffering, the scope for China to continue to export its way to growth is limited.
1: Can China play the role of peacemaker in the Iran crisis?
3: Typically, China has economic leverage over countries that act like normal, rational economic countries. Iran's not like this.
1: Watch When Titans Clash on demand at CNA.Asia.
4: My grandpa was the first one who came to Hong Kong.
5: I'm from Nepal and I live in Lisbon for many years now.
6: I feel that Thai people see me as a part of London. Sawadee ka!

0: I achieved here in Barcelona.
1: 지금은 인도에서 거의 가족처럼 함께 하고 있습니다.
2: 사람이 많은 가.
3: Things can coexist together, and that's the beauty of Hong Kong as well.
4: When I lead to the Chennai, I feel like, oh God, I'm home.
5: India's biggest bourse, the National Stock Exchange, is preparing to go public. Its share sale have been delayed for years due to regulatory and legal challenges. We'll bring you the story of what's widely regarded as the backbone of the country's financial markets on the next Asia First.
6: On this episode of Singapore Hour...
7: Today, my dog Tasha is trading the leash for seatbelts. I'm scouting out these urban playgrounds where our furry companions are the true VIPs.
8: How is Singapore famous for being a food lover's haven when it doesn't produce much of its own? From farm, transport, and dispatch, we follow one iconic plate.
6: You don't want to miss Singapore Hour, Friday on CNA.
9: The alarm over AI job disruptions have gotten louder. One reason, AI's rapid advancement over the past 2 years.
10: We're going to demonstrate two different voice models so that we can see how AI was able to improve over time.
9: Ralph Regaldo is the head of artificial intelligence at Colab, a Philippine company that offers AI products.
11: I saw you were looking into war AI products recently and wanted to see if I could answer any quick questions. Do you have a quick moment?
10: The way that it delivers the intonation is kind of like repetitive, so it sounded like more robotic. So let's try to see what are the newer advanced voice models that are available right now.
12: Good morning. May I confirm if I'm speaking with Mr. Patrick Cruz?
10: You can hear that it's much more sounded like a human. There's like difference in terms of like the intonation. For most of the business, they look at it on the perspective of how can I improve customer experience? When I call to, for example, a hotline, it would take me probably like 30 minutes waiting in the line because agents, probably human agents at the back, are still like entertaining other callers. So now, it's able to actually immediately entertain calls because they don't have like a limitation of like how many calls can I actually accommodate.
13: An AI agent will never show emotions, will not get irritated, will not get tired, is willing to work 24/7.
9: And it's not just voice agents. Video bots are being built for visual troubleshooting. Remember Lisa?
14: I'm basically using this Samsung S25 Ultra, that is an Android phone.
15: Thanks for sharing that you have a Samsung S25 Ultra. I've sent you a guide to help you check your battery usage.
9: Research firm Gartner estimates that by 2029, 80% of common customer service issues can be resolved by AI. For now, though, some BPO companies are using AI to work alongside humans to boost productivity.
0: Speed is the new customer experience. When our agents are not available, they answer these through chatbots in our BPO. That made us even more efficient. It saved us 30 minutes to an hour of every transaction. Historically, some of our calls are taking longer than that, 1 hour to 2 hours, especially for a technical support call. So that saved us a lot of time, and you know, time is money.
10: Because right now the technology is really expensive, right? So not all organizations can actually invest in such technology because of the cost. But if it actually became much more cheaper, for sure it would be a no-brainer for organizations.
9: In Bengaluru, AI is disrupting another commonly outsourced task, coding.
16: Let's have a contest between AI and human, and let's see who writes the code better and faster.
8: Mukund Jha, who runs one company driving the change, shows us how.
16: One is going to be the AI laptop, this is going to be human laptop. I've been coding since age 12, very advanced programmer, but we'll see which one wins today. Let's ask the referee to start the timer. Okay. Let's go. So I'm just going to give it a very simple prompt. I'm going to say, build me a website to launch my luxury homestay. You can see it's asking me some questions.

0: clarifying question, hey, what kind of room types do you have? What is the booking flow? What kind of payment integration do you need? Now it's starting to build the software. Meanwhile, I'm going to try and just do this myself.
1: 8 minutes later.
0: I've barely gotten started, and looks like AI is almost there. So I'm just going to focus and type fast now.
1: Another 6 minutes goes by.
0: I'm just going to stop the timer. We have 14 minutes, 9 seconds, and you can look at this beautiful website. The whole outsourcing industry will need to be reimagined completely, right? So earlier, the arbitrage that it relied on was software development was really, really expensive. Used to take a lot of time, and it would, you know, outsource it to India. Developers at a cheaper cost. But what's happening with AI now is that anybody can build.
2: One of our surveys called out that about 1 million jobs are going to get impacted in the BPO and the IT outsourcing industry by 2030. And about 40% of the current jobs are actually going to go away purely because of automation.
1: AI jitters in February this year saw Indian IT stocks wipe out $50 billion in market value. The reason? An AI model called Claude, developed by Anthropic.
2: So it's crazy. Anthropic AI released a plugin that would enable software developers to write code faster, better, and more efficiently, right? Markets got spooked. It's not just about this one plugin that Anthropic released with Claude, but it's also about what are the various possibilities that AI can do, thereby replacing hundreds and thousands working as outsourcing support to the Western countries. Let me give you a quick demonstration. For example, here with the legal department, let's say 30 people, for example, who are working on reviewing contracts, writing contracts. Today, one person can do everything. Let's talk about the claims processing. About 40 odd people in the department working on processing claims using AI, we have been able to cut down their actual number of hours, about 80 hours to about 40 or 30 hours. Let's say data entry. A simple AI agent can scan, read, record, write, and thereby fill all the fields that are required. And maybe what a 10-member team was doing, a 2 or 3-member team can actually do. AI agents are going to be there for us 24/7, 365 days a year, without a break, without a holiday. That's really the new reality of workplace that we're all leading to.
1: Still, experts have warned of AI-driven disruption for years. So, why isn't there large-scale job replacement yet? One reason is that the technology had not advanced enough. But we may be close to the tipping point. Ravi is a junior-level coder in Bengaluru with 3 years of experience. He is asked to remain anonymous.
3: Actually, you know, the company has announced me as a star performer of the year last year, and they have given me a significant raise as well. And after 4 or 5 months, they had laid off me. I was working on a project at 5 a.m. and I was about to go for sleeping, and I received an email that because of AI, we are about to reduce the workforce, etc., etc. Mail mein clearly mentioned tha ki because of AI, we don't need much resources.
4: AI is affecting workers in India. We already see a very visible impact. This is new because there are so many engineers out there who think that their remuneration is going to be so rosy. There is a halo around the AI industry. But what is really happening is that their futures are really at stake now, and we really don't know where that will head.
1: Here in Bengaluru, this IT union leader has started to see the impact on his members.
5: The number of cases rapidly increased. Once the layoff is happening, they are not getting the alternate job. So they are coming more to us, and they are expecting from the union should give the protection that their benefits and their compensation they should get appropriately.
3: Yeah, I haven't told my family that I have been laid off. This job is very much important for me because I have to run my family. Even I don't have my own house. In my hometown also my family is living on rent. and my sister is also, we have to arrange money for her marriage as well.
1: In the Philippines, a similar story is unfolding.
6: For this year, I am planning to have renovation in our house. I really want to improve specifically this flooring because I lost my job. The improvement will be postponed.
1: Ivan worked as a quality analyst or QA at a call center. His job was to monitor and improve the performance of customer service agents.
6: Aside from me, we are more than 70 plus QAs, including two supervisors that are replaced by an AI. The human QAs are no longer needed for recordings of the agent because the AI is already doing their job.
7: Calls are listened by an AI. The words that you're speaking, the pitch and tone of your voice, and the resolution that you'll be giving to a customer. And by the end of your 8-hour shift, they're gonna give you a score. And it at an alarming pace that no humans get actually done. And that's why QAs are the first line of workers that are being affected by AI right now.
1: Ironically, Ivan may have helped train his automated replacement.
6: The AI tools, when they first introduced, is not yet that perfect. So I think it's in the trial and error stage yet. So the intervention of a human QA is needed to double check or to cross check the output of the AI tool because they can still see a lot of error in the productivity of an AI audit. I help improve the work of AI, and now the AI replaced my job.
1: Similarly, recordings of real help desk calls have been used to train AI on how to respond to customer requests.
8: The cruelty of it probably is the better you do your job as a human agent, the more likely a company will be able to use your work to train an AI.
1: If you have encountered one of these web verification tools, known as captures, that ask you to identify traffic lights or pedestrian crossings, you may be training AI without knowing it.
8: So in the case of self-driving car navigation, the early inception of that is to train AI to do what we call object detection. And object detection really started out as humans literally labeling objects on a video or on a feed. Is it a traffic light? Is it a pedestrian? You know, is it a car? Or this is where you should turn right following the traffic rules. So all of this takes massive data gathering, initially primarily done by humans themselves. And then later, AI will learn how to do it automatically.
9: So we all got tricked, right? All the data that we have been giving away to these digital platforms that now AI can use to train its own.
1: As AI advances and becomes more cost-effective, experts warn of a race to the bottom, where, in order to compete, humans are asked to work for less pay and longer hours.
5: When the companies are laying off the employees, most of the time they're not telling upfront because of AI implementation we are laying off. But what they're trying to create an argument that your performance is not up to the mark. You're spending a number of hours, maybe sometime 13 to 14 hours in a day. And the management is trying to give an impression of if you can't deliver within the time stipulated time frame, you might lose your job, which actually creating a lot of physical and psychological issue. They are getting into a depression. They are facing a lot of problems, let's say nervous system problem.
1: Meanwhile, Ivan is focusing on getting part-time work, given a permanent job seems elusive.
6: And as a breadwinner, I live with my mom. I receive a monthly salary of less than 30,000 a month, and that salary goes to basic needs, food, the utility bills, and also for the medicine of my mom. There are times that I am about to cry just for myself because, you know, stress. At the same time, I have to stay strong to provide for my family.
1: But amidst the doom and gloom, a conundrum. The outsourcing industries in India and the Philippines appear not to be shrinking, but instead growing. So, what is the real picture?
10: A fuel crisis grounding boats and pushing up food prices. Why safe havens aren't working and where to put your money instead. Plus, too expensive for customers, yet still barely enough to make a living for this young hawker. Money Mind, Wednesday on CNA.

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1: Tens of thousands of Chinese citizens risked everything to reach America.
2: China, line, make a line.
1: But now the U.S. is a very different place.
3: In terms of border crossings, they're at zero.
4: Out. You gotta move.
1: My name is Wei Du. I'm revisiting the Chinese migrants, building fragile new lives in America.
5: 这是不是最后的晚餐呀？
6: 现在搞得都人心惶惶了，非常的后悔。我想大部分人都非常的后悔。
1: And discovering a country at war with itself over who the American dream belongs to.
4: What's your name? What's your name?
7: Come here, try it. Come on.
8: Spire City.
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1: Walk the line, Ice Nation, Thursday to Friday on CNA.
9: In India and the Philippines, millions of outsourcing workers fuel the wider economy, buying cars, houses, and everything in between.
10: Technically, that is when. So currently, we are at Manyata Tech Park, one of the largest tech parks of India. Like 20 years before what was here, it was just empty fields over here, paddy fields.
9: Manjesh Rao is a property broker.
10: It is always preferable for anyone who is working in any of the companies to stay as close to their home.
11: How important is the IT and BD people for real estate? I think they are the major share of home buyers, especially the first-time home buyers who come from different cities, aspire to make it as Bangalore city as their home.
10: The companies which are currently there now, they are slowed down in their hiring. I definitely see that at the entry level of ticket size, there is a pause. There is a wait and watch kind of a scenario.
11: Clients talking to us during their home buying decisions, talking about AI disrupting in their industry, definitely they are talking about it. It's no more secret, it's an open secret, I would call it. I think it will take a little time for us to understand how further is AI going to disrupt the market and what is the repercussions of it and how long it is going to be.
12: If a million of people lose their job, it's a huge impact in the Indian economy. It has a trickle-down effect in the real estate industry, the other, maybe the automobile industry or the other sectors will be impacted because the consumption will be reduced drastically.
9: In the Philippines, there are worries about AI at this small eatery near Manila. Nearly all its customers are back office workers.
0: Malaking parte sila, yung mga call center agents na yan, kasi halos sila na yung bubuhay sa amin sa gabi. 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
1: Yet is pessimism warranted? For all the talk of impending AI disruption, the opposite appears to be happening in the sector. 2025 saw both the Philippines and India add jobs. Over 80,000 in the Philippines and 120,000 in India, according to industry data. The forecast for 2026 shows further job creation.
2: In the current state, AI is now a good augmenting tool for the human beings, helping human beings to do better and to not reach the stage where it can replace, at least in the BPO industry. We recruit not just for backfill, but for the new assignments that we keep getting from new clients, right? We have a rural market that is expanding, right? They would still prefer somebody who can explain that a little bit better. Government is expanding on outsourcing than before. So for that expansion, we still need people.
3: New jobs being hired is really, you know, historical demand coming up. Also, automation is not really that reliable. The usual issues that come up are data security, data privacy, of course, the ability of AI to execute. You know, it still leaves a lot for humans to still come in and oversee.
4: AI is limited to repetitive tasks, that tasks that are predictable. And so anything that requires judgment, empathy, and cultural intelligence really needed humans in the loop. Some of the drawbacks of AI is that, number one, it couldn't empathize with the client. It can't sense tension. It couldn't also tell if the client is about to withdraw the contract. It couldn't sense cultural intelligence. So we still need humans in the loop for judgment, empathy, and cultural intelligence.
5: Today, as we speak, even if about 25-30% of software development happens through AI, there is a level of engineers that are required to check if the code is right and then ensure that it gets integrated into the platform. So there is a human layer above the AI layer, and the use cases are few.
1: But for some, the question is not whether AI can replace some human tasks, but when. After all, many of the reports that estimate job losses are not accounting for the present, but projecting for the future.
6: The job losses, that's not really happening in a big scale yet, right? We know that it will.
7: Let me tell you a story.
8: Limitations of like voice AI is, it's only like limited to what data you trained, right? So if it can only do this particular task, so comparing to humans, they're still able to actually find ways and means or perform some judgment to which voice AI cannot actually like do. Probably in the next 3 to 5 years, we'll be seeing more and more of organizations leveraging contact center AI, because again, the technology is also improving.
5: The transition is going to be gradual and it's going to take time. And only once they get at scale is when the impact is going to be a lot more higher.
1: So in the Philippines, despite the BPO growth trend, industry projections may have to adjust for the impact of AI.
3: In terms of targets, you know, while for the Philippines outsourcing sector, they've been quite optimistic about job growth. They're also the first to admit that their original target of 2.5 million jobs by 2028 may not actually occur. And I think that's an important admission that the dynamics of the environment has changed.
6: There is an IT BPM roadmap to 2028 that targets $59 billion of revenues, which is double the level in 2022 for the sector, adding more than 1 million jobs actually

0: to the economy. Is that still on track, right? Obviously, not anymore. So these targets need to be recalibrated, and therefore we cannot be complacent. The jobs that we know may not be there.
1: Back at the eatery in Manila, the call center agents shared their experiences with automation.
2: Kasi sa atin, meron na rin kick yan. 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
1: If the AI job apocalypse in the outsourcing sector is inevitable, what can the millions currently employed in India and the Philippines do?
5: In a world filled with information.
6: But in reality, the stories played out very differently.
7: The goal here is clear.
8: That's where the risk lies.
5: We dive deeper for what it means and why it matters to you.
9: A November afternoon in Hong Kong. Transformed. Hong Kong's deadliest inferno changed everything overnight. 168 people killed. Hong Kong fire, the search for answers. CNA correspondent, Tuesday on CNA.
10: Drugs like this are part of the new wave that we are seeing in the drug market.
11: 17-year-old Chinese male smoking weed. He was pronounced dead the same day, but there was no weed in the system.
12: Somehow told me, hey, this is similar to weed. It's more intense. After a while, people start overdose.
13: They are calling this the soft drug. It's okay to take them because you won't be able to be caught.
14: That is mushrooming of clandestine labs.
15: मैंने एक लैब में खुद गया और बनते हुए देखा। एस्ट्रोनॉट जैसा सूट पूरा ऊपर से नीचे सूट फुल कवर।
16: Drug syndicate is very smart. When you come up with a new testing methodology, they will actually design a new one to circumvent.
17: It's that cat and mouse game.
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4: 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MUFG, committed to empowering a brighter future. Zip Air, no fuel surcharge from 216 Singapore dollars. And IHI.
1: A 2025 World Economic Forum report suggested that AI and automation will have a positive effect on job growth by 2030. an estimated 170 million jobs created versus 92 million displaced.

0: But here's the rub. The jobs created may not be in the same places or for the same workers as those that are lost.
1: The highest amount of investments in AI innovations happening in the Americas, followed by the UK, Europe, China, Israel. I think a large amount of AI-related employment could also get created in those economies. You know, if few countries hold entire power of AI and the future of AI, they are going to call the shots. And then the other countries, which become captive users, has to just follow the rules.
2: Without sounding dystopian, but looking at the writing on the wall, the story of AI and jobs. It's really about neocolonization, a new empire. It's about the dependencies that countries have now. For instance, it is a new kind of polarization.
0: A UN report says over the past 20 years, the income gap between the richest and poorest countries has narrowed. However, it warns, AI could entrench divides, ushering in an age of unequal progress.
3: This power imbalance could mean that it will set us back to being just consumers of these technologies.
2: Living on the edge, tech bros like Elon Musk and Sam Altman is very, very different from living on the edge. For an ordinary worker in the IT industry, even in white-collar jobs, is about high degrees of precarity, high degrees of uncertainty. So this is part of a long value chain of exploitation. But in the AI economy, it's almost as if we believe that human beings are users and companies can simply get away without making contributions to worker protection, worker rights.
0: The AI story remains complex. One Indian government survey says 1.5 million tech jobs in India could be displaced by AI by 2031. But up to 4 million new roles could also emerge.
4: Definitely, there's still something to be worried about AI when it comes to losing jobs. But we have hired more than we've let go of people because of AI, because it's changing how work is being done.
1: I think every single day, my brain gets divided into two parts. What's going to happen to me and my business or my industry, right? But on the other hand, when I read the likes of IT services CEO saying, hey, you know what, it's not going to be doomsday, I think it just gives me a breathing space. This dichotomy of a doomsday or not, or everything is going to be fine, is every single day in my mind.
5: It's easier to predict what jobs could go and harder to predict what new jobs can get created. You know, early onset of the internet globally, people couldn't predict digital marketing or web developer or influencer. The mitigating factor is how well are you able to adapt. I want to
0: read an AGC. At this Bengaluru BPO, which has 10,000 workers, AI workshops are now routine. From call center agents to other staff, everyone attends.
6: Simple. AI is going to eat away BPO jobs, right? How many of you have that fear in yourself? Raise your hands. Almost all of you.
7: Some roles will become redundant, some new roles will come in. The new roles can be very different. It can be prompt strategist, AI workflow specialist, AI operations manager, AI-enabled customer experience specialist, you know, quality, AI quality and governance specialist.
0: Near India's capital, New Delhi, the Nemaya Foundation runs a program aimed at helping workers find meaningful jobs. Here, a graduation ceremony is being held for women who recently completed an AI course.
8: The mission of the organization is to enable women from underserved communities to master AI. India in particular, we are one of the world's youngest populations. 49% of our total population is women. So now AI has come and has put at risk these very aspirations of our people and of our women.
9: I think women are at threat potentially of, you know, certain rote jobs that are now being automated. That is something that we have seen. Data suggests that 71% of men are equipped with AI skills, whereas, you know, there is almost a 42% gender gap between the number of women that are equipped in AI versus men.
2: It would be worthwhile remembering that many women are in the call centers, in the business process management industry. And when these jobs are disappearing, there is a high likelihood that they are going to find it extremely difficult to get into the AI industry.
0: A 2025 World Economic Forum report urges upskilling as the main way to mitigate AI disruption. It estimated that 6 in 10 global workers will need it. But for back office workers, it won't be easy.
10: The cost of upskilling, it's gonna take a lot of money to enroll in one of the courses offered by like private institutions. It's also difficult in terms of time as enrolling to those kinds of courses.
3: So upskilling is just like this hamster wheel where an employee jumps into the wheel and just keeps running and running. AI changes so fast. And so we talk about lifelong learning because you don't know what, you know, next month's version is going to look like and what it's going to be capable of.
0: In Metro Manila, the mood is jubilant at a different kind of outsourcing company, one that doesn't do repetitive tasks. This is a team party at a Global Capability Center, or GCC, where highly skilled talent handles more complex jobs. This is a model that pushes the industry up the value chain.
11: So the next wave of outsourcing is the Global Capability Center. BPOs love hiring by the 500s and thousands, and again, many of these tasks are repetitive, whereas the GCC comes in and they're hiring much higher value skills. They're hiring much more senior talent to handle more complex functions, intellectual property, finance heads, and accounts payable. Some of them wouldn't want to automate AI yet. It needs an actual human to, you know, think about it. The future of outsourcing will be in two areas. Traditional outsourcing will probably remain, and that will be a challenge, obviously. But GCC, on the other hand, is kind of in its infancy. And that's a really exciting area to be because of the skills and the type of employees that they're hiring and developing, which is great for the Philippine economy.
0: However, because GCCs require more advanced skills, the roles are not immediately convertible for many BPO workers.
11: I don't think GCCs will be able to absorb the staff by the thousands. GCCs will absorb some of that talent, for sure, maybe 10 to 30% of that. So the biggest question is what happens to the, you know, 60 or 70%.
12: Philippines contact center, like BPO industry, is one of our country's revenue generating workforce. And I'm just kind of like scared if the adoption of like this technology will shift the operations from the Philippines to other countries.
11: Where do they end up? Likely in the gig economy. That's where a lot of jobs are. It's not a promotion, it's not a advancement for them per se. Also in hospitality.
0: Another solution may lie outside the service sector. Various reports suggest that jobs involving fine motor skills and technical knowledge are more resilient to AI disruption.
10: The government needs to focus on heavy industry. It could really help. Mindset shifting. For decades, BPO workers were being offered a lot more than the blue-collar workers who's earning a minimum wage daily. The mindset should start shifting because of the reality that our jobs here are actually not permanent.
1: There's so much of investment happening in the semiconductor industry in India. India is getting new investment in the manufacturing side. There's a lot of work happening at the factory side. We need workforce that is skilled to do shop floor work. People will have to shift and move and take those employment because a job is better than no job. Some salary is better than no salary at all.
0: AI appears to be both a job creator and destructor. But if the AI job apocalypse

0: is truly on the way, the back office sector may be where we see early signs of its arrival.
1: AI is there. If we're going to like miss our chance to innovate, then other countries will take that opportunity out of us. That's what scares me most. That being a laggard of like not pursuing and leveraging the technology early.
2: One thing I can tell you on record is I'm quite happy I'm towards the end of my working career. I really worry about the youngsters who are coming into the labor market right now. Because what will they do has nothing to do. So yeah, so that keeps me up at night for sure.
3: As a CEO, what worries me is one of the recent interview of Sam Altman that I saw. And when the interviewer had asked him, what's your succession plan? And he said, my successor will be a bot. And that really scared me that day.
4: The AI job apocalypse is about to come. It may not yet be here, but we should not be complacent because it is coming.
5: After 3 decades of stagnation, Japan's economy is showing signs of life.
6: After Takayuki-san became prime minister, stock prices started to go up and up.
5: Is Japan finally headed for a new era of growth?
7: The government has to provide some fiscal stimulus to the economy, increasing government spending or reducing taxes.
5: Or is this a false dawn? Japan's economic turnaround. Insight, Thursday on CNA.
8: The property sector has been a drag on China's growth, particularly in the Greater Bay Area, home to embattled real estate giants Evergrande and Country Garden.
9: But there are signs that it's clawing back as people build lives in new cities, a home away from home. I'm traveling across the region to understand why they move and how migration is reshaping the market.

0: Several times a month, Edmund Chan packs a weekend bag and takes a 2.5-hour train ride from Hong Kong to Yunfu.
1: The people here, they mainly speak Cantonese, which is my mother tongue, so it's easy for me to communicate with anyone here. The price level here for everything is even lower than those in the other cities of China, like the popular Greater Bay Area cities.
2: Ah, Deborah, let me show you. Yeah, it's saying that welcome Hong Kong people coming back to this resident. This is my unit.
0: The 49-year-old, born and bred in Hong Kong, bought a one-bedroom unit in Yunfu early last year. The city has the lowest GDP growth in the whole province. Its cost of living is also lower than major cities like Guangzhou and Shenzhen.
1: Here is like around 55 square meters. The price for 1 square meter here is just like less than 5,000 Chinese RMB per square meters. We can save like at least 5 times lower than that of Hong Kong for the similar size apartment. The average price of private housing in Hong Kong is like maybe 20 to 30 times higher than the median annual income of normal income citizens. It's not easy to get a private property for most people.
0: He only has one other neighbor on his floor so far. Delivery parcels and new furniture are stacked up in the mailroom. It's a new neighborhood and people are still moving in. Many are from Hong Kong and Macau. All that makes it sound like an up-and-coming community. The reality is, the development is still more of a cul-de-sac than a through road.
3: The idea is this: once you exit Yunfu East high-speed rail station, you come out and the first thing you see is a luxury hotel and a fancy retail development. Now, the problem is it's just an idea that never materialized. Locals have said that this project has stopped for about 2 years now. They've not seen any workers return since then. And if you look really closely, there's still construction equipment lying everywhere, there are cranes everywhere. There's also exposed brick where you can see mold and

0: water stains. Now, this is just an example of the property crisis that has unfolded across China over the last few years, which has affected consumer confidence. And that's something that the Chinese government is trying to reverse.
1: China's property market has been in a multi-year downturn since 2020. When property sales plummeted, it set off a chain reaction, leaving developers default on debts and construction projects unfinished. It's been a drag on China's GDP growth. As part of efforts to revive demand, the government eased purchase restrictions last year for non-local buyers, opening doors to those from across the border, such as Edmund. Mainland property agent Liu Kaixin helped Edmund close the deal for his flat in Yunfu. His company is among a growing number of firms tapping into the Greater Bay Area market. 80% of its clients are from Hong Kong and Macau, looking for affordable retirement homes instead of buying for investment.
2: 那个政策下台之后的话，我觉得是比以往就是前几年疫情刚开始的时候是好做好多的。住的比较远的一些，比如说去到欧洲国家的一些华人呢，目前的话也是多了比以往，就除了港澳人士以外的话。
1: With the mainland property market still in the doldrums, even at significantly lower prices, buying homes could still be risky. The Hong Kong registered company said it only sells completed projects to protect buyers.

0: This is Asia Tonight.
1: Good evening, I'm Lo Kuis with tonight's top stories. The U.S. Central Command denies any hits in the Strait of Hormuz. Iran earlier reporting the firing of missiles on an American warship after warning it would see any movement through the waterway as violation of a ceasefire. Canada's Prime Minister, the only non-European leader at a summit for the region that also includes the NATO chief, warned Ukraine and the Middle East requiring what the EU says must be a 360 vision of security. A lighter moment in a visit by Japan's Prime Minister to Australia, both stressing a seriously complex global situation needing unity in the like-minded and cooperation as well on energy and critical minerals. Singapore and New Zealand strengthening free trade with the promise of diesel in exchange for security in food. Early celebrations for India's ruling party with suggestions the BJP is on the way to unseating a West Bengal chief minister in place for 15 years. Results today after elections in five states and territories.

Also tonight, Bangkok sizzles under scorching heat, the Thai capital's heat index soaring past 52 degrees Celsius, putting the city into the extreme danger zone. And in business, global exports of LNG falling to their lowest in nearly 2 years, with traffic in the Strait of Hormuz at a virtual standstill. Plus, Brunei's crude oil exports, though those hitting a multi-year high as ASEAN countries look for new sources to keep the lights on. The U.S. Central Command denying any of its naval ships have been struck after Iran said it hit an American warship with two missiles, forcing the vessel to turn back from the Strait of Hormuz. Tehran issuing a warning to U.S. forces not to enter that strategic waterway. President Donald Trump earlier pledging U.S. escort for commercial ships stranded in the Gulf, sparking threats from Iran that it would see such action as a violation to a more than three-week ceasefire. The U.S. Central Command had promised support with 15,000 personnel and more than 100 land and sea-based aircraft. Iran, in response, telling commercial ships and oil tankers to refrain from any movement that was not coordinated with its military. Our Mitch McCann for CNA joins us live from New York. Mitch, the U.S. saying it has not seen

0: in any strikes, so no missile strikes from Iran. Apart from that, how is it likely to respond to these latest threats from Iran?
1: Yes, good morning from New York. Well, look, Donald Trump has warned via Truth Social yesterday that the US will use force here if it needs to. So that's something to keep in mind. But as you mentioned, there is certainly some confusion here in the US this morning as to what is going on. The Fast News Agency, which is linked with the IRGC in Iran, says two missiles struck an American warship. But as you mentioned, the US says this didn't happen. So what actually did take place isn't quite clear. What is known is that Donald Trump plans to guide vessels from the Strait of Hormuz, and that is something that is likely fraught with danger. While the Iranian Navy has, you know, all but been destroyed, according to Washington, the IRCG is operating what is called fast boats along the strait, which we've spoken about in recent weeks. These are boats that are ready to attack whoever they deem as a threat to their blockade. They are small boats placed along the coastline. They are armed, you know, at times with heavy artillery. They can launch drones from those boats. And it's not as if the US can sort of bomb every one of them, considering they will often just look like fishing boats from above, and they could be sitting within highly populated civilian areas. So it makes it very difficult for the United States. So guide vessels, or guiding any vessels through the Strait of Hormuz, will be very risky for the US. Donald Trump has said this guiding will start in the morning Middle East time. It's now around 3:30 in the afternoon in Iran. So we'll have to see whether Donald Trump or CENTCOM says anything about the planned success so far, or if these vessels have been struck in the coming hours. At the moment, plenty of confusion around what is actually happening there.
0: I'll wait for that update. Meanwhile, blockade, certainly on both sides, keeping the blockade, lifting the blockade for both, setting them as red lines to any deal on a more lasting ceasefire. Is the US blockade having any kind of intended effect, intended in the first instance when this blockade was imposed?
1: Yeah, I think if you were to ask Washington that question, they would say, yes, this is working, because it's reported that Iran is losing about $500 million a day because the US is blocking any vessels going to and from Iranian ports. And Donald Trump sees this as effective, possibly more effective than bombing, in terms of trying to choke the Iranian economy and force them into a deal. On any agreement, the US has rejected Iran's latest proposal that came at the end of the last week, which reportedly included a number of key issues, but not the most important one, which is Iran's nuclear future. The authors of that agreement from Iran's side reportedly wanting to get a number of issues out of the way first before discussing the nuclear issue. So the key part of any agreement was really deferred. You know, this war continues to present issues for Donald Trump politically. So what we're saying there is that he's determined to end this war as soon as possible. And one of the reasons for that is that his approval ratings here in the US are down to 34%. And recent polling out late last week shows 61% of Americans believe it was a mistake to start this war with Iran. Now, this is a conflict Donald Trump will want over, as I mentioned, because the longer it goes on, the more Republicans' midterm election chances will be impacted. But this decision to guide vessels from the Strait of Hormuz is a critical one. It is a risky gamble, perhaps, from the US president, given how fraught with danger this is. So we're going to have to see how it plays out in the coming hours.
0: Well, thanks. Mitch McCann there for CNA from New York. More than 30 European leaders in Armenia, also at the European Political Community Summit, are heads of global organizations like NATO, and a Canadian prime minister for the first time. Wars in Ukraine, the Middle East, primary concerns for all at this summit. And under the Trump administration, Washington's continued commitment to NATO. A spat between the US president and the German chancellor over Washington's handling of the war on Iran, triggering late last week a decision to withdraw 5,000 troops from Germany. And William Denzel Fossini joins us live from Brussels. William, Mr. Trump's announcement late last week to pull troops out of Germany. NATO has been aware of Washington's desire to remove the level of its support from NATO. But this putting fire under any urgency in NATO and European nations in NATO, the impact of that decision on talks at the summit.
2: Well, we've heard from Kai Kallas, the EU's top diplomat and foreign affairs chief, who has said that this decision by the Trump administration

0: It impacts not just European interests, but US interests as well. Of course, a number of bases, US bases that the US is populating by having forces in parts of Europe, including in Germany. But we've also heard from a spokesperson for NATO speaking over the weekend that this highlights the need for Europe to do more when it comes to bolstering its own security capabilities. Of course, when it comes to this spat between Washington and Berlin, this isn't just military components to be considered as well. We also know that the Trump administration is threatening to increase tariffs on European cars, namely German automobiles, from 15% to 25%, so an economic component as well. This is why Ursula von der Leyen says that this summit in Yerevan has three components, all hindered on easing overdependencies when it comes to Europe's energy future, defence and security, as well as supply chains. Several of those issues, of course, the relationship with Washington, absolutely paramount.
1: Oh, easing European overdependence on Washington, but Europe and Canada working more closely together. Mark Carney, the first Canadian Prime Minister to attend this particular summit.
0: Absolutely right. As you mentioned, this is a significant development and really shows how close these ties between Canada and the European Union and European powers at large really are at this moment. Of course, these are nations, or these are a bloc and a country that have suffered similar sorts of relationships with the United States over recent months. These threat of tariffs and just a part of these strained relationships with Washington, which is really seen by some as a major catalyst for bringing these two sides even closer together. We've heard from António Costa, the European Council president, who said that the reason why Canada was involved is because he said that they share their 360-degree worldview on security, their commitment to a rules-based order, also that commitment to multilateralism going forward as well. Interestingly, we've heard also from Mark Carney. He says that there will likely be a new world order, and he believes that can very much be Eurocentric, so very much him saying he has strong faith in this relationship and for Europe playing a key part in what kind of a new world order might look like during these slightly chaotic times when it comes to international diplomacy.
1: Oh, thanks for that. Willem Denslow for CNA from Brussels. Australia and Japan say they need to step up cooperation in areas that would include energy, security, defence and critical minerals. Ongoing war underscoring the urgency of that task as Sanae Takeuchi meets Anthony Albanese in Canberra. Roger Maynard is covering this story for CNA.
2: The significance of this meeting and the agreement signed by the Japanese and Australian Prime Ministers cannot be underestimated. While they marked the 50th anniversary of the basic treaty of friendship between the two nations, the talks revealed big plans for cooperation in the fields of critical minerals, energy security, and defence. These three topics alone address some of the most vital challenges facing the world right now, and in particular Australia and Asia. Japan's Prime Minister admitted the closure of the Strait of Hormuz had been inflicting enormous impact on the Indo-Pacific. And she affirmed that Japan and Australia would closely communicate with each other with a sense of urgency. Prime Minister Takeuchi said she was looking forward to working closely with Australia to achieve an updated, free and open Indo-Pacific. She described the meeting as highly productive and predicted increasingly close cooperation between Japan and Australia. For his part, Australia's Prime Minister Anthony Albanese said they had produced a range of ambitious outcomes that comprehensively elevated their special strategic partnership. Firstly, there was economic security, which would make them more resilient to economic shocks and uncertainty, enable them to further build trusted supply chains, and to accelerate development of critical technologies. He explained their joint statement on energy security reaffirmed their commitment to navigate the current energy crisis together and maintain open trade flows of essential goods, including liquid fuel.

Fuels and gas. Their joint statement on critical minerals elevated rare earths to a core pillar of their economic relationship, he insisted. Mr. Albanese also spoke of an

0: welcome Sanaa's commitment to promote a free and open India Indo-Pacific.
1: Clearly, both countries need each other at the moment, and the meeting between the two prime ministers will provide a significant springboard in developing that partnership. The energy crisis and the strategic uncertainties, particularly in the Indo-Pacific, are creating a sense of urgency which require trust between nations in this part of the world. Australia desperately wants a commitment to access some of Japan's refined oil stocks, while at the same time, Japan needs Australia's coal and gas to power its own energy system. Then, of course, there's defence and how countries like Australia and Japan respond to a changing world order, strategic challenges which make strong defence ties between similarly aligned nations ever more important. Roger Maynard, CNA, Sydney.
2: Japan also looking to boost relations on defence with Southeast Asia. Defence Minister Shinjiro Koizumi is in Indonesia, where there is renewed agreement on security. Well, Indonesia's Defence Minister Syafri Samsudin seeing the strategic need to boost cooperation, which he says will also serve to strengthen domestic capabilities. The talks likely to conclude with the signing of a defence cooperation agreement. The meeting following an earlier round of talks in Bali yesterday, Mr. Koizumi heads to the Philippines tomorrow, where he will meet his Philippine counterpart, Defence Secretary Gilberto Teodoro. Still ahead on this bulletin, the International Energy Agency calling for conserving gas lost in production leaks as the world grapples with blocked shipments from the Persian Gulf. Private equity investments slowing in Southeast Asia as profitable exits prove harder to find.
3: A November afternoon in Hong Kong, transformed. Hong Kong's deadliest inferno changed everything overnight. 168 people killed. Hong Kong fire, the search for answers. CNA correspondent, Tuesday on CNA.
4: 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Money Mind, Wednesday on CNA.
5: Drugs like this are part of the new wave that we are seeing in the drug market.
6: 17-year-old Chinese male smoking weed. He was pronounced dead the same day, but there was no weed in the system.
7: Somehow told me, hey, this is similar to weed. It's more intense. After a while, people start overdose.
8: They are calling this the soft drug. It's okay to take them because you won't be able to be caught.
9: That is mushrooming of clandestine labs.
10: मैंने एक लैब में खुद गया हूँ बनते हुए देखा हूँ. एस्ट्रोनॉट जैसा सूट पूरा ऊपर से नीचे सूट फुल कवर.
11: Drug syndicate is very smart. When you come up with a new testing methodology, they will actually design a new one to circumvent.
12: It's that cat and mouse game.
13: Johor Chingay is actually a Thanksgiving possession, praying for prosperity.
14: We need to tie firmly to make sure the god can go out and come back safely.
15: In Penang, there will be performance of the big flag.
16: 比较难训练的是旗放在我们的脚, 踢自己的嘴巴, 从嘴巴丢上去头那边。
17: For Singapore, the floats since day one have been part of the Chingay parade.
18: We have the fluffy teddy bear, we have a Game Boy and a dragon playground.
19: With UNESCO recognition, we hope Chingay will go on generation to generation.

0: Well, in business, oil prices jumping after Iranian claims to firing on a U.S. warship in the Strait of Hormuz. Brent now around, let's take a look there, $111 per barrel, while the WTI is trading at around $103. Oil futures also weighing the UAE's future commitment to stabilizing energy markets after Abu Dhabi's shock exit from the oil cartel OPEC last Friday.
1: ونؤكد بكل وضوح أن الإمارات ستبقى شريك موثوق ومسؤول في أسواق الطاقة العالمية وستواصل دعم استقرارها من موقع أكثر مرونة.
0: A global liquefied natural gas exports for April sliding to their lowest level in nearly 2 years, down roughly 7% lower on year. Shipments of LNG dropping to about 33 million US tons in April, according to ship tracking data compiled by Bloomberg. That's the weakest since May 2024. The Hormuz Strait in the past carrying about a fifth of the world's LNG, mainly from Qatar and the United Arab Emirates. Now, just one shipment of LNG appears to have made it through the strait since the start of war. That's the end of February. The biggest hit has been on Qatar, the world's second largest LNG exporter last year. Halting production of the super-chilled fuel after Iranian strikes damaged in March a plant which was the world's largest. Repair is likely to take years. The International Energy Agency says methane emissions from the energy sector remained near record highs last year, adding that's a resource that could be harnessed, particularly given shortfalls elsewhere from war, as we've been reporting, in the Middle East. The IEA estimates that the fossil fuel sector accounts for more than a third of global methane emissions. These come from leaks as well as flaring and venting during oil and gas extraction. The agency also reports that up to 200 billion cubic meters of natural gas could be made available by reducing wastage, with around 15 billion cubic meters in the near term alone providing much-needed relief to gas markets. The IEA adding that around 70% of methane emissions can be reduced with existing technology, with under half of that cut coming at practically no cost based on energy prices last year. Methane is a potent greenhouse gas that traps more heat in the atmosphere than carbon dioxide. The IEA says the gas is responsible for almost a third of the rise in global average temperatures since the Industrial Revolution. Brunei's crude exports hitting a five-year high last month as Southeast Asian countries look beyond the Gulf for oil supplies. Shipping data from Kpler shows Brunei exporting 105,000 barrels per day in April. Thailand's imports from the UAE falling by more than half from February, partly offset by shipments from Brunei and Libya. Meanwhile, Vietnam also hit hard, with imports from Kuwait nearly grinding to a halt. It has since turned to suppliers including Angola, Argentina and the United States. Singapore's crude imports down a sharp 61% in April versus February. It's also diversifying very quickly, with more than 60% of its crude and condensate imports now coming from the United States. Our airlines have cut 2 million seats for May, with jet fuel becoming harder to find. They're also grounding hundreds of thousands of flights as they consolidate their schedules to conserve fuel, given oil supply disruptions. Total seats globally falling to 130 million. International carriers also reshuffling networks, given the impact of fuel shortages, is unevenly spread. Asia taking much of the impact, given it's more reliant on fuel that is made from oil from the Strait of Hormuz. Air China has cancelled a number of flights, trimming more than 480,000 for May, including a number of domestic connections. Other airlines, such as Japan Air, might be seeing increased demand to and from Europe, given passengers choosing not to transit in the Middle East. But higher fuel charges are pushing costs up. JAL estimates profit will fall by 20% for the financial year to the end of March. A newly released Bain & Co. report reviewing Southeast Asian private equity shows the market already slowing last year, with fewer deals and weaker exits. The conflict now in

0: in the Middle East, disrupting oil flows, proving to be another headache for investors. Olivier Marzouki finds out more.
1: "2025, which is the calendar year, was a slow year.
2: Exit is certainly an important thing that does keep investors up at night in Southeast Asia.
1: As of today, yes, there is a gap between bid and ask.
3: A look into Southeast Asia's private equity scene found stagnation in the market in 2025. Private equity is when investors buy companies, try to improve them, and later sell them for profit. Well, right now, that last step, selling or exiting, is proving the hardest. Bain & Co. says deal value fell 10% on year to about $14 billion across 84 transactions. The recovery remains uneven, with value concentrated in small number of large deals. Exits are still the biggest drag, with value falling 32% in 2025. PE firms mostly sold assets through trade sales, not IPOs, as they held assets for longer. Older investments built up, making secondary sales a more important way to get cash back.
2: And when IPOs are difficult to do, then strategic buyers becomes even more desirable exit option. So that is certainly where investors in Southeast Asia are going to be looking. So exits to other financial sponsors, because there's certainly no shortage of capital that is waiting to be deployed.
1: A lot of corporates have been looking around the region. It's a market entry. It's a difficult market to navigate, especially for countries like Indonesia, Malaysia, Thailand, and Philippines. So the best way for them to get a market entry is to acquire or invest in a local business that's probably has been professionally run and invested by the professional investors to streamline governance, to streamline the business control processes, institutionalize the business.
4: Investor maybe wanted to exit, but at the same time, we don't see the exact offer that we expected in front. This is, I think, at a shifting point, though, as we can see with the interest rate getting a bit lower and regulated by the bank. So we may see some more transaction, but I think this is one of the main issues. It's really hard to compare Asia and Southeast Asia to what we have been used to see in America and Europe. It's a totally different type of market.
3: This year, investors are also watching the risk of energy disruption and oil price shock tied to the Middle East conflict. Still, against a tougher macro environment, some sectors are holding up. The artificial intelligence theme tops the chart, as well as the infrastructure supporting the AI expansion, such as data centers.
2: There's been a significant flow of capital into data centers. Malaysia is a material recipient of capital. Indonesia is important. Thailand is going to start to become important. Think about things like power. You think about things like cooling. Those are going to bring about their own set of ancillary opportunities.
1: There will be a lot more data, a lot more analytics can be done, understanding what the consumer wants. And AI can actually help to predict consumer patterns, consumption patterns, that will take advantage of data that is being collected.
4: I think as of today, it's really, really hard to assume that any business in the world can be waterproof at 100%. But anything that is alternative real estate, I think, stay extremely on top of the market. But obviously, you have more aggressive investors looking for alternative and real estate, such as the data center industrial.
3: So with investors still riding out the 2025 slowdown, they now have an oil shock and lingering trade tensions to contend with, while putting their money to work in the region's long-term growth engines.
0: In South Korea, the KOSPI hitting a fresh high by the close of trade with a rally in chip makers. The tech-heavy index gaining more than 60% this year, given the unabated enthusiasm for artificial intelligence. Korean memory chip makers SK Hynix climbing more than 12%, while Samsung Electronics jumped 5.4%. Both stocks reaching record heights. Data out showing factory activity expanding at its fastest pace in more than 4 years for April, with semiconductor demand powering output and new orders in the 11th straight month of growth. I'll still head on this bulletin. China orders companies not to comply with US sanctions on 5 oil refiners. Now, the results of India's state elections could tilt the balance.

0: balance of power in the nation.
1: Every answer starts with a question and a trail we follow. We uncover what's hidden so you get clarity.
2: Biodiversity is booming, which is inviting for some local foragers and farmers who embrace edible wildlife.
3: We're the largest organic banana grower in Singapore.
4: This is a gem.
5: Amazing. Yeah.
6: So the mulberries are from the garden.
7: No, that's delicious.
8: Singapore is ramping up conservation efforts locally and across the region.
9: I really do love reptiles and finding out about them, so I really love my job.
10: The building must relate to the lives of the people.
11: 目前还是一直要创新一些新的东西。我也不希望是人家把我看作是80岁的人。
12: There are those who dare to be different, who have made their mark in Singapore and beyond.
13: You have such big dreams, you know, you want to change the world with your art.
14: Obviously, every fighter wants to win, so all you can do is to prepare yourself to win.
15: As Asia wakes up to a new day, get up to speed with major events shaping lives in the region and other parts of the world.
16: Putting things in perspective with eye-opening reports and expert analysis as a new era of global politics breeds power struggles and shifting alliances.
15: We get to the heart of the matter and take stock of the issues you're invested in with on-the-ground reports and wall-to-wall coverage. Viewing it all from a regional lens because we put Asia first.
17: Tens of thousands of Chinese citizens risked everything to reach America.
18: 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Angel, mine!
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17: My name is Wei Du. I'm revisiting the Chinese migrants building fragile new lives in America.
21: 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Now it's
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0: Tonight's top stories, the U.S. Central Command denying any hits in the Strait of Hormuz. Iran earlier reporting the firing of missiles on an American warship after warning it would see any movement through the waterway as violation of a ceasefire. European leaders talk up independence on defence and closer ties with Canada as they gather for a summit clouded by a threat from Donald Trump to cut military support to NATO. Japan and Australia locking in deals on energy, defence and critical minerals as leaders look to tighten their Indo-Pacific partnership amid geopolitical uncertainties. Singapore and New Zealand have committed to keep up the supply of essential goods through times of crisis or shortages. A legally binding deal described as a world's first covers items like food, fuel and other critical supplies. Both sides agreeing not to impose unnecessary export restrictions. Singapore Prime Minister Lawrence Wong welcoming more countries to come on board and do the same. New Zealand's Prime Minister Christopher Luxon is in Singapore for a three-day visit. Aslam Shah tells us more.
27: The signatories will now exchange.
28: In a time of much uncertainty, this deal has been described as showing that both sides have each other's backs.
29: We will not shut each other out, and instead we will work actively to keep trade moving. This matters because in difficult times, every country will be tempted to look inward. But when that happens, supply chains break down and everyone ends up worse off.
30: While we're small, are really important. We have values and interests.

0: we may not have power, but the way we have power and influence is by working together in the way that you've seen us increasingly do so.
1: Singapore is a major refining hub, and New Zealand imports about a third of its refined fuel from Singapore. In turn, Singapore imports essential food supplies from New Zealand, like eggs, milk, and fruit, for example. This deal helps to ensure that these essential supplies are not disrupted even during crisis. While Singapore has explored similar arrangements with other countries, this is the first time it is signed, making the commitment formal on both sides.
2: It is between us, but it's not exclusive. It's not meant to be exclusive. We welcome other countries to join us, and if they are able to meet the same standards, then it will start to expand a network of trusted partners who can provide similar assurances to one another.
1: This trade deal is part of the broader, comprehensive strategic partnership. It follows recent agreements in the digital and green economies. Earlier, both prime ministers also delivered remarks at a leadership forum, which brings together business leaders from both sides.
2: We cannot assume that markets will always function as before. We have to diversify, de-risk, and build resilience into our systems. Governments have to do so. I'm sure businesses have to do this too as part of your business continuity plans.
0: Prime Minister Wong has promised Singapore will not be a passive bystander when the rules-based order is threatened. It's an instinct that we are very, very aligned on. And I often encourage Kiwis that New Zealand must be a participant, not a spectator, in these issues.
1: The countries will chair their regional blocs next year, Singapore to chair ASEAN, and New Zealand, the Pacific Islands Forum. PM Wong says this is a good opportunity to bring both areas closer together and strengthen cooperation.
3: Beijing is stiffening its pushback against American enforcement of sanctions, China ordering companies not to comply with U.S. sanctions on Chinese oil refiners after assessment by the Commerce Ministry. Beijing saying it sees America's actions as constituting, quote, improper extraterritorial application, adding it will not recognize, enforce or comply with those sanctions. The ministry also describing the sanctions as a violation of international law and basic norms of international relations. The order released on Saturday marks the first use of a newly enacted blocking statute. It aims to shield Chinese firms from the extraterritorial reach of foreign sanctions. Analysts say China's reaction will be an issue for the United States, since the Chinese government will not allow banks to stop providing credit to sanctioned entities. The U.S. last month imposing levies on Chinese entities and individuals that it says were involved in trading Iranian fuel, emphasizing that sanctions are part of action to disrupt Iran's oil trade. Tensions are building in the lead-up to President Donald Trump's proposed visit to China later this month. Just last week, a U.S. regulator proposed a barring of Chinese labs from testing proposed a bar on Chinese labs on the testing of electronic devices for use in the United States, a move that sparked criticism from Beijing. The U.S. regulator also advanced a proposal to bar Chinese networks from operating data centers in the U.S. Top Chinese and American trade officials, though, still keeping up their communications. Washington says the officials discussed last week a possible board of trade to manage economic ties and to streamline trade in non-sensitive goods. India's Prime Minister Narendra Modi's Bharatiya Janata Party, or BJP, looking on course to win two of four crucial state elections. Vote counting continues in four state elections: West Bengal, Tamil Nadu, Kerala and Assam, as well as the federal territory of Puducherry. BJP supporters taking to the streets in early celebrations as the BJP looks to expand its influence, weakening its key rival halfway into the Prime Minister's third term in office. It looks set to return to power in the eastern state of Assam for a third straight term and is heading towards a sweep of West Bengal. As a state, it has never ruled. In the south, Kerala is likely to see a change in government, with an alliance led by the Congress Party looking set to defeat the ruling Community Party of India. Meanwhile, in Tamil Nadu, opposition

0: And TVK party could disrupt the ruling DMK's bid for a second term. The contest in Puducherry likely to be dominated by a regional alliance, which includes the ruling BJP. Neha Punya Forseni joins us live from New Delhi. Neha, let's take a look at West Bengal. The BJP looking set to flip West Bengal. Looking back, what are the reasons for the success of the ruling BJP?
1: Absolutely. The BJP is looking set not just to win West Bengal, but to win it by a landslide margin. Current leads, as per the Election Commission's website, puts them in the lead in about 200 of 294 seats. And why this is important is because to form the next government, you just need to win 148 seats, which is the halfway mark. So the BJP looking comfortably well past the halfway mark as well. And this is a state that the BJP has been trying to win, for context, Vesu, since 2016, a decade-long campaign that's now culminated in what's looking like will be a big win for the party. Many political analysts have been speaking to say that one big thing that worked for them this time that didn't the last time when they did make some inroads in West Bengal, when they had three lawmakers that won the election and they'd increased their vote share compared to this time around, is the fact that they've changed what their campaign looked like. They focused more on local issues. They promised safety for women. They talked about employment. They talked about welfare policies and, distribution of welfare policies, making them more accessible to the local people. They're talking about fixing economic issues and bringing development to a region. And all of this sat alongside the fact that Mamata Banerjee has been in power in that state for 15 years. She's ruled for three consecutive terms. She was gunning for a fourth term, but it looks highly unlikely that that'll happen, given that counting will be complete by the end of Monday night. The BJP has also talked about another key issue which has found some resonance among voters, which is the issue of border safety. It's talked about removing infiltrators, it says, referring to, illegal migrants from Bangladesh. And Mamata Banerjee's TMC has hit back, saying that this is an attack, a veiled attack on the state's significant minority population, many of whom she claims were stripped of their right to vote, which is what has made this race a very close one.
0: All right, we are focused on West Bengal, but of course there are four state elections and one federal territory election. Given what we see of results so far, are we seeing any significant shift in the picture of power in India?
1: Absolutely. I mean, this is not an election, whether it's in West Bengal, Tamil Nadu, Kerala, Puducherry or Assam, that'll change how the federal government here in New Delhi is run. But it does change the political landscape in India significantly. What we've seen in the last 5 years is there's been a significant increase in the BJP's presence in, state governance. And with, say, the win in West Bengal, a state that's never governed, like you said before, it's increased. Increased its roadmap, its presence significantly. Similarly, in Assam, it's consolidated its position. And what's happened because of that is that, major regional players have been voted out. Whether that's a TMC in West Bengal, whether that's the DMK, which was allied with India's main opposition party, the Congress, in Tamil Nadu, or whether that's the Communist Party in Kerala, which is now no longer in power in any state in India. It significantly changes what this means for regional elections and, in turn, for national elections, because this is halfway through Mr. Modi's third term. We've seen how these regional parties had built on their clout at the state level to try and foist that challenge. To stop Mr. Modi from winning an outright majority in the 2024 elections. They were successful to some extent, but in these state elections, we've seen that they've not really been able to play and work together. They've contested against each other, eating into each other's vote share. So the big question is, ahead of the 2029 general election, Mr. Modi seems to be approaching that with a huge shot in the arm off the back of these victories. But for the opposition, there's a big question about whether these parties can work together and what their political future, even at the state level, now looks like.
0: Well, thanks. Neha Punya there for CNA in New Delhi, looking at these elections.

0: across 5 states and federal territories in India. Thank you, Neil. Australia begins public hearings into last December's Bondi Beach mass shootings that killed 15 people during a Jewish Hanukkah celebration. Hearings are part of a wide-ranging national inquiry, with witnesses giving their accounts of rising levels of anti-Jewish hate crimes. The Royal Commission on Anti-Semitism and Social Cohesion has received more than 5,700 submissions from the public. The first block of public hearings will investigate the nature and prevalence of anti-Jewish incidents. A second block of hearings later this month will focus on the circumstances leading up to the Bondi Beach attack and the issues raised in last week's interim report on the mass shooting. The commission is set due to deliver its final report exactly 1 year on from that attack, the mass shooting on the 14th of December, which followed a spate of anti-Semitic incidents in Australia, has fueled calls for tougher gun controls and more action to tackle hatred towards Jews.
1: The sharp spike in anti-Semitism that we've witnessed in Australia has been mirrored in other Western countries and seems clearly linked to events in the Middle East. It's important that people understand how quickly those events can prompt ugly displays of hostility towards Jewish Australians simply because they're Jews.
0: Well, still ahead on this bulletin, Bangkok's heat index exceeds 52 degrees Celsius, putting the Thai capital in the extreme danger zone. And clothes and food waste given a new lease of life. With a little help, the initiative's making Singapore green.
2: Tens of thousands of Chinese citizens risked everything to reach America.
3: 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England, mine!
2: But now the U.S. is a very different place.
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2: 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I'm revisiting the Chinese migrants building fragile new lives in America.
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11: After 3 decades of stagnation, Japan's economy is showing signs of life.
12: After Takayuki-san became prime minister, stock prices started to go up and up.
11: Is Japan finally headed for a new era of growth?
13: The government has to provide some fiscal stimulus to the economy, increasing government spending or reducing taxes.
11: Or is this a false dawn? Japan's economic turnaround. Insight, Thursday on CNA.
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15: 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I'm scouting out these urban playgrounds where our furry companions are the true VIPs.
16: How is Singapore famous for being a food lover's haven when it doesn't produce much of its own? 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
17: Geopolitics, the road to the American dream, and drugs. The rules are rewritten this May. As global tensions rise and energy prices surge, China accelerates its push for energy independence, going big on nuclear and renewables. But in a volatile world, how will China expand its global influence when titans clash? China and the Iran war. The Emmy-nominated series returns. Wei Du reconnects with Chinese migrants, now living in a very different America. What remains of their American dream? Walk the line. Ice Nation. More dangerous and engineered to evade the law, new psychoactive substances have left global regulators scrambling to keep pace.
18: There may be variants out there that still go undetected.
17: Uncover the shadowy world of Drugs 2.0. this May on CNA.
0: Our scorching temperatures in Bangkok, a critical heat warning in place in the Thai capital, as the heat index exceeds 52 degrees Celsius, putting the city in the highest extreme danger level on a four-tier system. Well, this index meant to reflect what the human body actually feels at a given time. It takes humidity into account. Humidity prevents effective cooling without external aid. The Bangkok Metropolitan Administration has warned residents to avoid all outdoor activities. With heat like that, increasing the risk of heat-related illnesses, including heat stroke. Extra caution for the more vulnerable, including children, the pregnant women and the elderly. Authorities also urging individuals to seek medical attention if they experience any unusual symptoms. A 6.0 magnitude earthquake striking the central Philippines this afternoon. No immediate reports of major damage or casualties, but authorities are warning of potential aftershocks. The epicenter is near a town in eastern Samar province. The governor there has ordered the suspension of all classes and work in government offices. To assess possible damage and to ensure safety, residents advised to remain alert, as we mentioned, for aftershocks and to follow any safety advisories. The quake follows the weekend eruption of the Mayon volcano that is the nation's most active, prompting the evacuation of thousands from the surrounding villages. The eruption also leading to a massive ashfall and huge deposits of lava coating several towns in Olbai province with thick volcanic ash. The Philippine president ordering a swift and complete response. It's working to clear major roads in affected areas to facilitate the delivery of aid. Authorities distributing masks to residents and deploying mobile clinics and water stations. Officials say the eruption has caused significant agricultural losses, killing livestock and burying near rice fields that are very close to harvest. The volcano remains under a level 3 threat on a 5-step scale, which means another major eruption could happen in the days ahead. Residents have been advised to stay out of the 6-kilometer radius danger zone. As Bali moves to shut down Suwung landfill, the largest on the island, residents forced to adjust to new regulations, reshaping how they handle the growing rubbish problem.
7: Heaps of trash line the streets in Bali, Indonesia, a sharp contrast to the picturesque views of nature the tourist hotspot is known for. The scene underscores Bali's growing rubbish problem and the timeliness of the island's newly implemented waste collection rules. On April 1st, the provincial government enacted a ban on organic waste at the Suwung landfill in Denpasar. The 32-hectare waste disposal site is the biggest on the island and has operated for more than 4 decades. Suwung will be permanently shut down on August 1st. The move is part of the government's plans to strengthen a source-based waste management system as the landfill's capacity was exceeded. Authorities urged households to sort waste at home and make greater use of community-based facilities, such as integrated waste processing sites. This local resident seemed to agree and said waste sorting must become a part of culture.
19: Namanya budaya kebersihan untuk di Bali, khususnya pemilihan sampah ini harus memang benar-benar dilakukan terkait anorganik, plastik, residu, dan organik. 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
7: Inside the landfill, excavators move towering piles of trash as scavengers search through plastic waste. Trucks exit after inspections, while officers at checkpoints examine loads, ensuring no organic waste enters the site. Back at the island's tourist areas, it seems to be business as usual. But Bali's push to clean up its waste is becoming inseparable from the image of the island itself.
20: Very big problem because you have such a nice island and the trash everywhere, it's so, yeah. You must respect nature, that's a problem, I think.

0: A November afternoon in Hong Kong. 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
0: Hong Kong's deadliest inferno changed everything overnight. 168 people killed. Hong Kong fire, the search for answers. CNA correspondent, tonight on CNA.
3: 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Money Mind, Wednesday on CNA.
4: Johor Chingay, that's it, a Thanksgiving possession, praying for prosperity.
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7: 比较难训练的是旗放在我们的脚，踢踢自己的嘴巴，从嘴巴丢上去头那边。
8: For Singapore, the floats since day one have been part of the Chingay parade.
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10: 在2025年，槟城、新加坡还有柔佛古庙游神的主办单位呢，申遗。
11: With UNESCO recognition, we hope Chingay will go on generation to generation.
3: East Asia, a region steeped in history, now helping to write the future of our world. 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

0: Welcome back. Institutes of higher learning are making AI-related courses more accessible so that students can use the tech more confidently. One such course being rolled out at Ngee Ann Polytechnic aims to help learners apply human judgment and discern generated content. Education Minister Desmond Lee says it's essential in helping students apply AI meaningfully.
1: Technology like this can make us a lot more efficient in the way we work and, in fact, in the way we learn. It allows us to focus our energies on higher order tasks that require human judgment and human wisdom. So I'm glad that Ngee Ann Polytechnic will be introducing a human-first AI curriculum that will help our learners tap on AI's capabilities while building important human skill sets.
0: The new AI module will begin in October and span 60 hours. It'll focus on developing judgment and critical thinking. Lessons will also include concepts across different disciplines, such as business management and behavioral science. This will allow students to apply their knowledge with the creativity and humanity that technology alone cannot provide.
2: What AI can do is kind of teach you some of the handles, but you also still need to kind of judge if that is correct, you know? So I think having a course that teaches it from a professional point of view will be beneficial, because then you know that the information that is being taught is trustable.
0: And for more analysis on how the skills needed to humanize AI use will impact the future of jobs, I'm joined by Ian Tan, who's a lecturer in strategic communication at NTU's Wee Kim Wee School of Communication and Information. He also runs consultancy firm Think Tan. Ian, welcome to the show.
3: Thank you, Angela.
0: Well, first of all, if you can explain to us why it's so necessary for students to learn to use AI with both creativity and judgment.
3: Mm-hmm. Yeah, so let's talk about judgment first, right? Anyone can write prompts into a Gen AI.

0: Kerala, Puducherry, or Assam that'll change how the federal government here in New Delhi is run, but it does change the political landscape in India significantly. What we've seen in the last 5 years is there's been a significant increase in the BJP's presence in state governance. And with, say, the win in West Bengal, you know, a state that's never governed before, it's increased its roadmap, its presence significantly. Similarly, in Assam, you know, it's consolidated its position. And what's happened because of that is that, you know, major regional players have been voted out. Whether that's a TMC in West Bengal, whether that's the DMK, which was allied with India's main opposition party, the Congress, in Tamil Nadu, or whether that's the Communist Party in Kerala, which is now no longer in power in any state in India. It significantly changes what this means for regional elections and, in turn, for national elections, because this is halfway through Mr. Modi's third term. You know, we've seen how these regional parties had built on their clout at the state level to try and foist that challenge to stop Mr. Modi from winning an outright majority in the 2024 elections. It was successful to some extent, but in these state elections, we've seen that they've not really been able to play and work together. They've contested against each other, eating into each other's vote share. So the big question is, you know, ahead of the 2029 general election, Mr. Modi seems to be approaching that with a huge shot in the arm off the back of these victories. But for the opposition, there's a big question about whether these parties can work together and what their political future, even at the state level, now looks like.
1: For more on the political implication of the state polls in India, we will speak with Dr. Rona Joy Sen, Senior Research Fellow at the Institute of South Asian Studies in U.S., later on the show. Also to come on Asia First, a cruise ship has been barred from docking in Cape Verde over a suspected outbreak on board.
2: There's a lot of uncertainty, and that's the hardest part. All we want right now is to feel safe, to have clarity, and to get home.
3: Geopolitics, the road to the American dream, and drugs. The rules are rewritten this May. As global tensions rise and energy prices surge, China accelerates its push for energy independence, going big on nuclear and renewables. But in a volatile world, how will China expand its global influence when titans clash? China and the Iran war. The Emmy-nominated series returns. Wei Du reconnects with Chinese migrants now living in a very different America. What remains of their American dream? Walk the line. Ice Nation. More dangerous and engineered to evade the law, new psychoactive substances have left global regulators scrambling to keep pace.
4: There may be variants out there that still go undetected.
3: Uncover the shadowy world of drugs 2.0. This May on CNA.
5: A November afternoon in Hong Kong. Transformed. Hong Kong's deadliest inferno changed everything overnight. 168 people killed. Hong Kong fire, the search for answers. CNA correspondent. Tonight on CNA. 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Money Mind, Wednesday on CNA.
1: Oil prices rose overnight as the U.S. and Iran exchanged fire in the Strait of Hormuz amid a flare-up in violence that also drew in the United Arab Emirates. But now in Asian trade, we've got Brent at $114. Now it has stayed above $100 a barrel for nearly 2 weeks. WTI above $105, pairing some of those earlier gains. Now Goldman Sachs has warned that global oil stocks are approaching their lowest level in 8 years, adding that the speed of depletion is becoming a concern.